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11: Harold Mann, Nick Ewing back with you at Galena Park Independent School District Stadium here on the outskirts of Houston off of Beltway 8 on Wallaceville Road. Take the exit Market Street, go 2.25 mile, turn left onto Wallaceville Road, come down 9/10 of a mile, turn right. Siri told me that. But this is a stadium hosts both Galena Park, the Yellow Jackets, and North Shore Mustangs. You count those football loads over there. 1, 2, 3, 4, 5, 6, 7 state champions for North Shore, whose campus we're on. Galena Park, who shares this field with North Shore, is about 15 minutes away, 15-minute drive.
12: Yeah, what you have here is, you know, Galena Park being in 5A and North Shore being in 6A, and basically, if North Shore can get by Katy, or Katy gets by them, that's where they, yeah, and they're probably going to be in the state championship game. But
13: it's time for some football.
12: That's usually, you know, the stumbling block in the Houston area, and a lot of things. Like I say, there's been so many great players come out of North Shore for sure.
11: Getting ready for the coin toss. I got a feeling. I'm not really sure, but I got a feeling I think Galena Park might win the toss.
12: I don't know, Harold. There's a 50-50 chance that Neyland's going to win. But I'm going to go with you. I think Neyland is going to lose the toss tonight. Number
11: two. Be the only thing they'll probably lose. Number 10. Both of my mic up. Did I say that out loud?
12: You got a lot of black and gold down on the field tonight.
11: Yeah, both sides. Looking at Galena Park, we know Nederland. They've got the traditional helmet, white, and the gold pants for tonight's game. The Yellow Jackets have the Army Academy look, all black with gold numbers. They always talk about college football. What's the best tradition in college football?
12: What's that?
11: Singing second.
12: Singing second.
11: Because the Galena Galena Park won, and they're not going to defer. They're going to take the ball.
12: Oh, okay.
11: So, not Army-Navy, the winning team seems second. And there's so many great traditions. And I think one of my favorite is the University of Iowa. And how I got on this topic, I don't know. Just looking at the Army version of Galena Park. University of Iowa, at the end of every first quarter, it's called the Wave. They've got a children's hospital that sits above the stadium, and the children that are hospitalized come to the window, and everybody in the stand waves up at them.
12: I think I kind of remember that a few years ago. I forget who the person was that followed it, and it was kind of a national thing.
11: Galena Park dropping back to receive.
8: Number 4, Jamil Hurts, and number 11,
11: Hurts on the far side. Miller on the near side.
8: It's time.
11: Here's the approach and the kick. It's going to be Hurts. That ball bounces off his leg. There's a battle for it at the 15. I think the Bulldogs may have it. Bulldogs are indicating they have it. We'll wait and see. Hurts got kind of in between bounces. Hurts was able to get it. Now, I'm going to go on and just hear me being me. On that kickoff was Jamal Hurts. And let's see here. I'm sorry, it's with a K. I was going to say Hurts is
12: Jalen Hurts?
11: Yeah, Jalen Hurts is from Galena. He's from Channel View, which is 10 minutes from here. But this young man, his last name is Hurt, with a K.
12: Yeah.
8: In at quarterback for the Yellow Jackets, number 12, Jacob Burrow.
11: Burrow is the quarterback. Murrow, a 5'10 junior. Going to hand the football off on the right side, run over the 15, down to about the 15-yard line. Hurts on the carry. He's a senior, 5'7", 160-pounder.
12: Yeah, look like Levi Wright making the tackle for Neyland. Levi, one of the captains tonight.
8: Second and nine.
11: Senior leader on this team. Picked up one, second down and nine.
12: Oh, Neyland right on that.
11: Yeah, Hurts again. Hurts, the running back, caught the ball, got the ball right away, and it was dropped. He's going to lose 3 yards. The down box is 4. It's third down.
12: Yeah, one of the people Neyland's losing on defense tonight is Aiden Bodden. He's out tonight.
11: I think it's, we don't usually talk about this a whole lot, but I think it's a concussion protocol. Probably could be back, next week. Two receivers put on the near side for the Yellow Jackets. Bulldogs have Galena Park in a 4th and 12 screen pass. Near side ball's caught. Brought over about the 17-yard line on the reception for Galena Park is Miller. Hit on Miller. Fourth down. And about 5 needed for the first down.
12: Yep. Rogers and Isidore making the tackle for Neyland.
11: They got to kick this ball, but they're showing us that they're going for it from their own 19-yard line.
8: GP.
12: You'd almost think they'd have to push this kick, right?
11: You would think so. They are. Nobody back deep for the Bulldogs. It's going to take a Galena Park roll, a nice roll inside the 40-yard line down to about the 39. The Bulldogs didn't drop anybody back, but you knew there was no way. There's never no way, but you've got 4th down and 5, first drive of the game at your own 24-yard line.
12: Yeah, but if memory serves me right, remember we were down in Splendor last year, and that coach never punted the ball.
11: There was a coach in Arkansas, high school coach. He didn't care if he had 4th down and 15 from his own 5. He was going to go for it. Jackson Lane is the quarterback. Jalen Ned, the running back. Near hash mark, 39-yard line. Swing pass, bubble screen on the far side out to the 45-yard line on that reception. is Braden Clay. And we've seen the speed he has with three punt returns for a touchdown last week, although one of them was called back because of an illegal block.
12: Yeah, he's one of the primary receivers for Dylan. Clay checks out, and Contreras, number 11, checks in.
11: Second down and four following that six-yard gain. Leo Contreras split on the near side. Jalen Nett, straight-ahead run. He's into Galena Park territory, still on his feet. Inside the 45-yard line, works his way down around the 42, move the chains.
12: That's like a 23-yard, about 18-yard run.
11: Leaves the ball game.

0: Actually, he's back out there. He did not. First and 10. Screen pass near side goes to Jalen Ned. He jumps his way down to the 41-yard line, maybe gets a yard on the play.
1: Got a flag down. I don't know if it's going to be a holding block in the back. I think it's going to be against Niederlin.
0: Officials talking it over around the numbers on the near side. Just underway here in Galena Park. Bulldogs and the Galena Park Yellow Jackets. District play.
1: Also got an injured person down on the field.
0: Have an officials timeout. We'll get the break in. We're back. No, let's see. Let's hang on real quick. We'll take the minute on News Talk 560 KLVI.
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0: Hey. Harold Mann along with Nick Ewing here in Galena Park. It was a blindside block called on the Bulldogs. That might have been due to what injured that player. First down and 24 for the Bulldogs. Lane back to pass. Goes across the middle. Incomplete at two receivers in the neighborhood. One of them was Leo Contreras.
1: We also had Gavin Ferguson, the tight end. Not ever a good sign when you have two receivers in the same area.
0: Right, they're crossing. Might have been one of them may have missed the read the play call and ran the wrong route. Bulldogs have a third down and 24 from their own 44. Or the second. Yeah. It's second down. Yeah. That's right, the penalty. There we go. Big run, Ned. He is inside the 10, 5, touchdown, Bulldogs. Just give it to the big guy and let him take off. And that's for a 56-yard touchdown run.
1: I think that's probably his, I'm not sure if it's his longest run of the season, probably the longest run since the Westbrook game, right, for sure.
0: So the Bulldogs strike first on a 56-yard run. And that was just pure speed. He outruns the Galena Park defense.
3: And the kick is good.
0: 8 minutes to go here in the first quarter, Nick. And just like that, the Bulldogs take a 7-0 lead.
1: Yep. Tell you one thing, Harold. We're going to have to learn what number 43's name, because we don't have him on the roster. And now He's doing our point afters and our kickoffs. We'll have to maybe talk to the coaches or something, find that out.
0: Bulldogs obviously calling. We had him on the field last week against Baytown Lee. Bulldogs calling him up from the junior varsity. So we'll find out, because we want to, of course, acknowledge him. Edelman ready to kick it back off to Galena Park. Herks on the far side, and on the near side is Miller.
3: On the kick for the Bulldogs.
1: Yeah, last week he did a really good job kicking. The only thing, to me, if I had any critique, there's a few of them that he was trying to pooch kick, and they were kind of going out of bounds. So maybe with another week of practice, maybe he's got that down to a fine art.
0: Ball teed up on the 40.
1: But the way he's lined up, looks like he's going to kick it away, right?
0: Yeah. Here's the approach. and kick. Herks makes a fair catch at the 10-yard line.
3: Fair catch called for.
1: Yeah, I think he forgot he did it.
0: Yeah,
1: he started taking off.
0: Took a few steps forward. I think we had one last week where a young man from Baytown Lee caught the ball, and he stood there for about a second, then took off. I don't think he had called for a fair catch, but when he stood there for a second, the official blew it down as if it was.
3: 25-yard line.
0: Jacob Murrow is the quarterback for Galena Park. Murrow pass comes near side. Caught over the 30 to about the 33-yard line on the reception is Aiden Fielder, 5'4", 116-pound sophomore.
1: Now, he had four Neyland Bulldogs around him, but Evan Harper is going to get the credit for the tackle, but Shepherd was right there as well.
0: Got just what he needed, 10 yards out of the 35. First and 10, 7.5 to go first quarter. Murrow handing the football off on Bulldogs right there to get him.
1: Bryson Howard.
0: Yeah, Bryson Howard waiting for him to turn around. Saw that big 2-8. No gain on the play. Second down and 10.
1: Yeah, Bryson Howard, junior on defense.
0: Bulldogs are still relatively young.
1: Yep.
0: A lot of underclassmen. You got some seniors out there that are filling the spots that are needed, but there's a lot of lot of juniors and a handful of sophomores. Second down and 10. Back to pass. Oh, there's a bunch of Bulldogs. They're going to sack them back at the 26-yard line.
1: Yep. Levi Wright.
0: We've called his name already a couple times.
3: Number 28, Bryson Howard with the sack.
1: Well, I think it was Levi, but Bryson Howard.
0: Levi was there, too. He mentioned Levi. So.
1: Yeah.
0: Murrow's a 5'10", 154-pound junior quarterback here in Galena Park. Third down and 17, 6:10 to go first quarter. 7-0, Nederland. Pitch goes left side. Ball's on the ground. Fortunately for the Yellow Jackets, the ball carrier pitched it to the Hurt, recovered his own fumble. Nothing really fancy there, just a quick pitch. Goes right side to Herks, and Herks dropped the football, but he was able to fall on it.
3: Back to receive for the Bulldogs. Number 8, Braden Clay. Number 30.
0: Slade Stone and Braden Clay back deep. Let's see if they watch film. Clay returned three of them last week, but one of them was called back. He had two punt returns for touchdowns. Bulldogs also had a kickoff return for touchdowns.
1: They may have to take a timeout here.
0: Or a delay.
1: Yep.
0: They take the timeout.
4: Timeout. Galena Park. Their first timeout.
0: They didn't have the right personnel on the field, or they got out there too late.
1: Yeah, number 40 was coming out a little. Now, do you think that's a wise use of a timeout?
0: I don't.
1: Yeah.
0: When you're looking at, 4th and 19, what's 5 yards going to cost you?
1: You might
0: need that timeout late in the second quarter.
1: No, I agree. I just wouldn't have taken it myself.
0: Comes with 5 minutes and 15 seconds to go.
1: Yeah, if they were watching film, they may try Slade Stone. Stone's
0: He knows lots out there. He could take it to the house just as quick. Or just as well. I don't know. He's quick, but I don't think he's Braden Clay quick. Here's the snap back. Kick away. It is going to be Stone catching it at the 45-yard line. He's going to come back to near side. Tried to turn the corner. He's going to be inside the 35, inside the 30, knocked out of bounds right around the 30. He changed directions, and what I really like about the special teams there, a lot of times when a returner changes direction, you get an illegal block because the defenders are turning their backs. And our special teams for the Needham Bulldogs stuck with it.
1: Yeah. You're right. When the thing is set up one way and everybody turns first the other down, way, now you're not set up correctly for your blocks.
0: Going to be a short field. Starting at the 32-yard line.
1: We got a looks like a new quarterback and new running back, Collins and Jeff Stream.
0: Collins passes left side, has an open receiver over the room.
3: Number four,
0: he had Clay wide open. By the way, Nick Pomonas, grandfather of Maximus, says Cale Parks is the kicker. Thank you, Doc. So number 43 is Cale Parks for the Needham Bulldogs. He had him wide open on that far side.
1: That's not an easy throw for a quarterback. He rolled right-hander rolling out to his left side.
0: It's on crossbody. Second down and 10. And it's straight ahead. Fullback, that's probably going to be Landon Riley.
3: Number zero, Landon Riley with the carry up the middle. Tackled by number 55.
1: I imagine Coach Rich is working this as four down territory.
3: Brings up third down for the Bulldogs.
0: Third down and about six needed for the first down, third and five. I agree. You got two plays to make 5 yards if you're the Bulldogs, down to the 27-yard line. Running the football, Jess String. He's going to get the first down, and Moore cut it outside. Breaks the tackle. He is inside the 15, down around the 10-yard line, where he's chased out of bounds. Landon Gestring.
1: That was primarily the same play that Ned scored on. And Jessering was doing the same thing, just ran out of real estate, the sidelines, became a defender for Galena Park.
0: First and goal, ball right at the 10-yard line. And still Gestring back there, it is?
1: Yes, Gestring's still back.
0: And Collins at quarterback. Gestring's going to run the football. Nice cut to the left side. Turn the corner down to about the 4-yard line. That was a really nice run. 6 yards. Started to his right. Everything was just blocked off. Stopped. Dead stop. And then went to the left. He got 6 yards out of it.
1: Yeah, that left side of the offensive line, Brody Satcher is one. They're making a nice block on that left side.
0: Got some big kids up front for the Bulldogs. Left side split is Cohen Summers. Second down and goal from the 5. And the guest ring again. Battling towards the end zone, and he gets in for the Bulldog touchdown. Following the left side of that line, and the Bulldogs take a 13-0 lead.
1: Well, nothing fancy about that, Harold. This nice, clean running by Gestring. And going by committee, looks like maybe they're going to be alternating quarterback and running backs tonight.
0: Do we have an official's timeout with a player down from Galena Park? Nice stadium here. I just thank everybody. Hospitality here is great.
1: Yeah.
0: Next week, Santa Fe, is that correct?
1: Is it Santa Fe? Santa Fe coming to Neyland?
0: That's
1: probably right.
0: We have both Santa Fe and Texas City coming to Neyland this year.
1: Yeah.
0: Two more road games after tonight.
1: Yeah. What does that mean next year, though? Santa Fe and Texas City on the road, right?
0: That means Santa Fe and Texas City on the road. For year 25 right. Between us.
1: You think they'll have a place for us at Santa Fe?
0: Yeah, it's called the visiting stands.
1: Bring the extension cord.
0: This is a true story. And Francis Lamps and Rachel had to go over there last week, I think it was, and do a game. The facilities at Santa Fe aren't the best. Mm-hmm. They don't have room for visiting broadcasters, so you set up the visiting stands, and this is 100% true. We ran three spools of extension cord to the softball dugout to get our power ready for the PAT.
3: PAT is up,
0: and it is good. That's going to be Cale Parks. But to follow that up, the hospitality over in Santa Fe, they're wonderful. They're real nice. They're real. They just don't have the facilities for extra broadcast crews coming on. But it's great. But this press box here is probably, if not the best, one of the best we were able to visit.
1: Oh, yeah, for viewing and stuff, it's really good. And the only difference between basically this and Beaumont's district school is the upper deck and the lower deck. You can see both of them, where right. At the other station, you really can't see the lower deck.
0: That is correct. Now, press box-wise, if you've driven by Doggett Stadium, this press box models it. Mm-hmm. That, Beaumont models this one. Beaumont checked with Galena Park, came over here and looked at it back when they initially built that stadium, and basically modeled the BISD press box after what they have here in Galena Park. Cale Parks ready to kick it off. 14-0 Nederland. Jalen Ned, Landon Gestring with touchdown runs, 59 and 4 yards. One of the upmen calls for the fair catch.
3: Call for by number 14.
0: That's going to be Kingston Rimmel.
3: First down for the Jackets.
0: So go over our shoulder. Dinner has arrived.
3: Mm-hmm. Ball will be spotted at the 25-yard line.
1: Maybe we should just take a break, come back.
0: Yeah, we're gonna let the PA guy take care of it. Ready for that Bulldog defense to step it up. Homecoming here at Galena Park. North Shore, Nick will have it at halftime when he runs down our scores, but I didn't see who North Shore played last night, but last night was homecoming. So two nights in a row, homecoming's at this stadium. Burrow, left side, right side pass, and it's going to be complete. That's going to be Escueda. Nice first down play for the Yellow Jackets. They get 5 yards. Second down and 5 coming up.
1: Dorian Brennan really made a nice tackle for the Bulldogs.
0: 2 minutes, 44 seconds to play, first quarter. Nederland leading here 14-0.
1: I'm waiting for one of those defensive backs to step up and intercept one of these passes.
0: Corian Scott has single coverage on the near side with a wide out. Looking this way, and the ball is going to be complete. Escueda again, and he's going to be out of the 35, 36-yard line. Actually, that was Miller on the reception.
1: Yeah, Bryson Howard making the tackle.
0: But not before the Yellow Jackets get a first down.
1: Well, Leo Contreras kind of slowed him up a little bit, and then Bryson Howard finished him off.
0: First and 10, Galena Park from the 35-yard line. Snap back. Quarterback on a read option with a quarterback draw. Murrow gets going to lose a yard.
3: Dawson Collins.
0: Second down and 11.
1: Yeah, Dawson Collins making this stop for Nealon.
0: That's a good job by Dawson, because that's an assignment. His assignment is to make sure the quarterback doesn't keep the ball and try to run. And he stayed home in his spot and was able to make the tackle. Second down and 11. Herks, the running back. Snap back. Screen pass comes near side. Ball's caught over the 35 near the 40-yard line. Hernandez on the reception. The Bulldogs in there. Harper
3: makes it third down for your Jackets.
1: You know, it's kind of, I'm going to say, interesting. Each week, it seems like a different Bulldogs or defenders away. The team is a different Bulldogs. You call their names more each week where they see a film and don't go that direction, and another Bulldog steps up and is having a game, just like Evan Harper tonight, Bryson Howard. We're calling his name a lot tonight.
0: Third down and six from their own 40. Pass comes across the middle, incomplete. Good hit there in the middle of the field. Good defense by Cameron Isidore. Knocks that ball away.
1: Yeah, I tell you what, it was, he just deflected it, and almost Harper almost came up with the interception.
0: Galena Park ready to kick it back to the Bulldogs. 22 seconds to go in the first quarter. Niederland leading here 14-0 in district play. Clay on the far side. Stone on the near side. Back to receive the punt. On a fourth and six. High snap. Ooh, nearly got to it. Here's the kick down. Nice convenient spot for Clay. Clay brings it out to the 40. And backs pedals his way out near the 45-yard line. Clay did a good job fielding that football. Took a nice, high, convenient bounce for him. Grabbed it at the 30, brings it out over the 40 to the 45-yard line with 4 seconds to go in the quarter.
1: Well, let's see who comes out on this series of downs.
0: Jackson Lane got the start. Then it was Jackson Collins. It's going to be Jackson Lane.
1: Yep, coming out in the pistol.
0: Driving back, rolling, lets the ball go. Overshot is a tight end on the near side. That pass was intended for Gavin Ferguson. First quarter comes to an end at Galena Park. Our score, your Niederland Bulldogs 14, the Yellow Jackets of Galena Park, nothing after our first quarter here in Galena Park.
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0: Not giving us a full 60 in between the corner break. Lane hangs off to, Jaden Ned. Ned brings it up to the about the 45-yard line. That's where Niederland has it. No, it's more of the 49. I looked at the board, it said 45, but no, it's the Galena Park 49, third down and four. Ned, running back, probably 7 yards behind the line of scrimmage. Gets a running head start, picks up the first down, and Moore cuts it outside. There he goes. Ned's going to go 49 yards for a Bulldog touchdown.
1: No flags.
0: 56 and 49. Touchdown runs for the senior.
1: Yeah, I was going to say before, I was talking to our statistician at the end of the first quarter, Niederland had 95 yards rushing, 8 yards passing. Ned had 68 yards rushing and 27 yards for gestring.
0: So you talked to yourself?
1: I talked to myself. I'll double-check my numbers.
0: PAT is good. Kale Parks. on the PAT. Bulldogs with 11 minutes to go, three possessions, three touchdowns.
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0: Yeah. Lamar football tomorrow afternoon at Provost Humphrey Stadium. 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
1: And Harold is guaranteeing a Cardinal win tomorrow.
0: 100% a Cardinal win.
1: All right. I like those.
0: We just are very confident it'll be the home Cardinals with the win.
1: Well, moving up three spots is pretty significant.
0: Yeah, it is. It is this time of year.
3: Back to receive for the Jackets.
0: Coach Pete Rossimondo has the guys playing really well right now.
1: Any other in the Southland Conference right? What about SFA?
0: SFA's ranked ahead of Lamar. I think they're like number 8 or 9. They are the defending conference champs. So.
1: And Lamar has them at home, right?
0: Get them at the house. Cale Parks to kick it off. Here's the kick. Fielded at the 23. Coming near side. Going to try to turn the corner out near the 30 to the 32-yard line. Hit on the stop for the Bulldogs. Multiple guys, including Lucas Franks.
3: First down for the Jackets.
0: So Galena Park will take over first down at their own 32-yard line.
3: Ball spotted at the 32-yard line, first and 10.
1: Yeah, Yellow Jackets haven't been across midfield tonight.
0: We're going to talk about Cale Parks in a second. That last name. 32-yard line, near hash mark. Murrow under center. Pitch goes left side. Harks. Harks with a nice run number out near the 36-yard line. Now, you go back a long way. When I back in the 90s, Newton had a kicker by the last name of Parks who went on to Sam Houston State. Wonder if there's a connection between, I'm blanking out on his name, but I can't remember the name of Cale Parks and the former Bulldog kicker.
3: Second and 6.
1: I can't remember well.
0: I know one of our Bulldog fans who has my numbers will let me know. Here's a pitch on the near side. In the backfield. Bulldogs get there.
3: Number 52.
0: Getting in there for Niederlin was Jackson Cobb. He was in the backfield quick. He dominated his man at the line of scrimmage.
3: Third and 10 for your Jackets.
0: That backs up the Jackets.
1: I kind of wonder if Jackson's really hitting for Bodden tonight.
0: He might be. Jackson Cobb just made a statement if he is. Third down.
1: Junior. Cobb's a junior.
0: Empty backfield. Four receivers on the far side. That's where they're looking. And the ball is near. Was it picked off?
1: No. Nearly intercepted.
0: Nearly picked off by the Bulldogs.
1: Yeah, by Daniel Contreras. Yeah, that would have been a pick six.
0: Yeah, that would have.
3: Fourth down for the Jackets.
0: So another punting situation for Galena Park. Clock stops with the incomplete pass, 9:20.

0: Collins. Underneath pattern, caught. That is his fullback, Landon Riley, still on his feet. Good to go in for the Bulldog touchdown. Looked like they had him wrapped up at about the 25. He broke away from that. And Nederland is rolling here in Galena Park.
1: Well, we've seen Landon Riley before, people trying to bring him down around the sidelines and stuff, and he's just hard to bring down once he gets a little bit of momentum on him side. And, yeah, you're right, a 52-yard pass and run. That's really good for your averages on pass completions.
0: Parks with the PAT.
2: At your point by number 43 is good. Your score.
0: It splits the uprights with 28-0. Bulldogs here at the 8:45 mark of the second quarter in Galena Park.
3: Fish-O-Rama.
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0: So far, a perfect trip for the Nederland Bulldogs over here to Galena Park, up 28-0, four possessions and four touchdowns. Parks kick, fair caught at the 11-yard line. That's going to be a 27, and that is Andre DeLeon, a junior. Looking at the Galena Park roster, there's not a lot of seniors on there. They'll bring their offense out.
1: Yeah, you're exactly right, Dixon. See about 13 seniors.
0: And that's another, and there's a lot of guys in uniform. Murrow with Herks in the backfield. Herks is carrying the football, not much in the middle. See a bunch of Bulldogs in there. Maximus Pomonas, along with Colt Shepard, calling his name out. Hadn't called his name out a lot because with his reputation and his background, he's getting doubled up a lot, and they run away from him.
1: Well, same with Pomonas last week. I mean, you were calling their names a lot, and they're just not running in that direction.
0: 8:10 to go here in the second quarter. If you're just joining us, Bulldogs 28, Galena Park nothing. Nederland on the road over here in the greater Houston area tonight. Merck's on the carry.
2: Number four,
0: nothing.
2: Tackled by number 32.
0: Levi's having a good game.
1: Right. Yeah, I think what people are finding out, it's hard to run against that Nederland defensive line, and I think they're feeling – find out maybe they have a little bit more success going to the air. And as the season gets on, I think our defensive backs are going to get stronger. And so the whole defense will gel and be stronger.
0: Talk about the youth on that Nederland defense, but you have two veterans in there who just do a great job. That's Levi Wright and Colt Shepard, a couple seniors that anchor that defense. Merrill from under center. Harks, the running back, 3rd and 10. Merrill, blind side. He has unloaded. Ball's caught out near the 30-yard line. Good tackle by the Bulldogs, Kane Rogers.
1: Yeah, he brought down, but number Kane cut him down. Rogers. Lame, so.
0: And Delgado was the receiver, tight end, coming on the near side. And Galena Park on a 4th-and-3 from their own 32-yard line. Set up as if they're going for it. Trying to get Nederland to jump. Bulldogs will not jump.
1: Yeah, I think he's

0: going to pooch it.
1: Snap back, and here's a kick, and the Bulldogs block it. It's going to be almost a block and score. The ball bounced right back off after Bryson Howard blocked it, and he was like a half an inch away from blocking the punt and returning it for a touchdown.
0: I mean, it hopped up, and he is just upset with himself because, man, that was what you hoped for. The bounce was there, and it just slipped out of his hands.
1: That was so close to a block and scoop and score. Bulldogs will start at their own, at the Galena Park 21-yard line. Bestring the running back. It is Lane, the quarterback. 6:29 to go, second quarter. Here's a pass across the middle. Caught. Touchdown, Bulldogs. Leo Contreras.
2: Leo Contreras. 21 yards.
1: A 21-yard touchdown pass on the first play following the block punt.
0: What you like to see, to taking advantage of a turnover, and Nealon did it quickly.
1: Yeah, I like it quickly. I do like that. Park's kick is up. It's good.
2: Bulldogs.
1: 6 minutes, 35. 15 seconds to go here in the first half. Bulldogs extend their lead to 35-0 over Galena Park. So you've got offensive touchdowns. That touchdown, of course, an offensive touchdown, but set up by special teams.
0: Yeah, very, very much so. And like I said, last week we saw a lot of special teams on the kickoff returns, punt returns, and this one we almost had a block punt in return.
1: Yeah, block punt, scoop, and score. Sure. Title sponsors for your Bulldogs football in Divinia Port Natchez, Natchez Federal Credit Union. 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And, of course, I always want to thank our buddies over at Butcher's Corner on Boston Avenue and 12th, taking care of us on home Fridays.
0: And tell you what, not too long until it gets to be the deer season.
1: Yeah, they do your deer processing. Herks and Remy back deep for the Yellow Jackets. There are your two deep men back at the 5-yard line with Parks. It's a good night when your kicker has a busy night.
0: Yeah. It's kind of strange seeing he was the last one to come out here on the kickoff return. I wonder if he forgot he was a kickoff guy.
1: Hey, 43. Get out there.
0: Yeah, or he's changing shoes. I'm not sure.
1: Here's the kick. Fair catch called for and made at the 11-yard line. With 6:15,
2: with the reception, first down for the Jackets.
1: Here in the second quarter.
0: Yeah, those fair catches on the kickoff that just they automatically bring it out to the 25-yard line.
1: You know, each team has their own philosophies when it comes to that. When the Lamar Cardinals a couple weeks ago played at Nichols, every punt, every kickoff was fair caught. Yeah. All right, Galena Park starts at their own 25 with the fair catch on the kickoff. Burrow at quarterback. Hands the ball off. There's a straight-ahead run. That's going to be Herks on the carry. There's a bunch of Bulldogs in there turning around. That's going to be at the bottom of the pile, going to be Jackson Cobb again.
0: You know, one of the things they may think, Harold, there's so many, like, holding calls, blocks in the back. This way, don't do that. And maybe analytics say, hey, for us and our return teams, maybe that's the best way to go.
1: 3-yard pickup on that play, second down and 7. And a run straight ahead. There's a good run by Herks. He's at the 45-50, down the far sideline, open field. And he's chased out of bounds at about the 34-yard line.
0: Yeah, by Evan Harper.
1: Got that extra whistle. We got a player banged up.
0: Not even for Galena Park. I mean, the tackle, I think it's a clean tackle, but just brought him way out of bounds. And so I don't know if he ran into something or just.
2: Injury timeout.
1: That was a really good run. Galena Park down 35 to nothing here in the second quarter. Anything could happen in the game of football. But when it's 35 to nothing in the second quarter, you got a pretty good idea what could happen the rest of the way. Galena Park needed a big play, and they just got one.
0: Well, that and the Bulldog defense, they can't let themselves down, knowing that, you know, they've been really manhandling Galena Park up to this part. But Galena Park, they're not quitting, and that's good to see as well.
1: Have an injury timeout for Galena Park. 5:27 to go here in the second quarter. Bulldogs. Punching it in, most recently on the 21-yard line, 21-yard pass to Leo Contreras.
2: Round of the ball. Number four, Jamil.
0: Yep. Yeah, Jamil Herps. Been a big factor for Galena Park tonight.
1: Yeah, he's their go-to running back. Coming off on the field pretty much on his own power.
0: He's a junior, as well as the quarterback, Jacob Murrell, junior. And like you were alluding to, this is a young Galena Park team.
1: 5 minutes, 27 seconds.
2: First down for the Jackets. The ball spotted at the 34-yard line. Of the Bulldogs.
1: Ball at the 34. New running back in the game.
2: Number two, Ramiro Cadrillo.
1: That's going to be Ramiro Cadrillo.
2: Brought down by number 33.
1: Senior running back.
2: Jonathan Kelly.
0: Yeah, Jonathan Kelly making the top stop. Pomonas was right there as well.
1: Second down and 10, no gain on the play from the 34-yard line. Chanel in at running back. Murrell is the quarterback for Galena Park. Read option. Murrell, nice run. Gets the first down, down around the 22-yard line. Nice read option. Had an opening on the left side. Took advantage of him, kind of zigzagged his way down to the 21.
0: Yeah. Coach Shepard came back to tackle him, and I think Coach Shepard was one who kind of mocked him from tackling from the back, kind of pushed him to get the first down. But
1: at the 22-yard line, first down and 10. Bass comes near side, battle for the ball, and it was. They're going to give him the catch. Miller. Yep. Miller, great catch at about the 3-yard line. They battled for it. Showing the replay up on the board.
0: Yeah, Takarian Scott was right there. Takarian thought he was out of bounds, but the official right there, he only had to have 1 foot in.
1: First and goal for Galena Park. At the 3-yard line, running the football, and absolutely nothing there for Carell.
2: Number 44.
1: Bunch of Bulldogs in there, as you can hear, Maximus Pomonas.
2: Pomonas.
1: We know it's Pomonas.
0: Yeah.
1: They think it's Pomonas.
0: Just don't call him late to supper.
1: Oh, no. I'll tell you what, he probably doesn't miss very many meals. That's a big guy out there. Very good in the classroom. Great student, great football player.
0: You see, he's a great person in the lunchroom, too, right?
1: Is that
0: what you're saying?
1: Read option again. by Murrow.
2: Number 12, Jacob Murrow.
1: Down to about the two. We'll bring up third down and goal.
2: Kane Rogers. Third and goal. Yeah, Jackets.
3: Rogers ball making this stop.
1: Could also be Levi Wright reaching in there trying to pull the ball out. Clock winds at 2:45. Third down and goal from the two. Going to stack him up in the backfield. Hand it off to the slot receiver that came over and lined in. That's Rogers. And he's going to lose a yard back to the four. So Niederlin, when we're knocking on the door in the two-minute timeout, I would imagine that Cleta Park will let this run down to the two-minute timeout with a fourth and goal coming up at the just shy of the two-yard line. We've reached a two-minute timeout here in Galena Park. Knocking on the door of the halftime is Niederlin 35, Galena Park nothing.
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1: Herald man Nick Ewing with you here in Galena Park, fourth down and goal. The Yellow Jackets running the ball straight ahead, driving, and they're not good. Did they get in?
6: Yes.
1: He got in. He's standing at the 15-yard line.
7: Now, it was kind of an end-around by the slot man, and he came around and scored.
1: Bulldogs were able to push him back, but not he had broken the plane. That's going to be for Muriel Quadrill with a touchdown.
2: On to attempt the extra point.
1: So they get on the board. Trying a PAT.
2: Aaron Hernandez.
1: Hernandez is the kicker. We got a latecomer.
8: I think they're going for two. No, they're going.
1: No, they get the holder down there. Kick's on the way.
2: And the kick is good.
1: Aided by a couple of big runs.
2: 35.
1: Highlight run.
2: Seven.
1: Was Jamil Herks for Galena Park. And they get on the board. 35-7.
7: Yeah, Niederlin did a good job holding inside that 5-yard line for three plays, but the 2-minute timeout, and Galena Park drew up a nice play with that slot coming around and caught Niederlin by surprise.
1: Bulldogs will get the football back. We can see what they're going to do with it. 1:52 to go in the first half, peeking ahead. The Bulldogs will get the ball first coming out of the dressing room to start the third quarter.
7: Yeah, and Niederlin has three timeouts, and not to put the little jinx on it, Niederlin hadn't been stopped tonight on offense.
1: Punter's taking the night off so far. That's Jackson Collins.
7: Yep. And look to me, I guess Lane will be coming out. Jackson Lane and Jason Ned this next time if everything's been going
1: The way they've been
2: back
1: running
2: to
1: the offense.
2: For the Bulldogs, number 5, Dorian Brennan. And number 8,
7: they might have to Clay. But do you think they might do an onside kick?
1: The Bulldogs are up. They've got Clay and Brennan standing at about the 20 as the two deep men. If I'm them, I kick it away. We're not giving Niederlund a shorter field. It is an onside kick, down a shorter kick, fielded at the 25 by Clay. Oh, is he hammered.
2: Braden Clay with the return.
1: Boy, was he drilled.
7: That was like a clothesline.
1: It was a clothesline.
2: Richie Vasquez.
1: So Niederlund will take over on their own 30-yard line. That would be a hit of the week. Play.
2: First down for the Bulldogs.
1: Ball sophomore receiver return man for the Bulldogs. 35-7. 1 minute 44 seconds to go here in the first half in Galena Park. Now the student manager goes out and gets the tee.
7: Well, we got Jackson Collins, quarterback, and we got a new running back as well.
1: See who that is. Contreras in motion away from us. Low snap. Collins picks it up, dumps it out to Landon Riley. There goes Riley. Riley down the far sideline, inside the 40, goes out of bounds at about the 37-yard line. That was a busted play that turned into a huge gain for the Bulldogs.
7: Yeah, sometimes on that you might get an offensive lineman downfield.
1: Ball at the 38. First down, Niederlund at the Galena Park 38 with 1:33 on the clock. Bulldogs have all three timeouts. No need to use one there because the play pursued out of bounds. From under center, Bulldogs running to football inside the 35 to about the 34-yard line. Goes Jaden Ned.
2: Norman Vargas. Second down for the Bulldogs.
1: Kellogg knocking on the door of 1 minute. Second down and 4 following that 6-yard pickup.
2: Fumble on the
1: ball
2: field.
1: Snapped and fumbled.
2: Recovered by the Jackets.
1: Bulldogs had a mishandled snap.
2: Number 77.
1: And they turned the ball over.
2: Marcus with the recovery.
1: Jackson Collins was working from under center and mishandled the snap.
7: Sometimes these are things that happen when you got a big lead.
1: Yeah.
7: Sometimes you lose concentration, and that's one thing you don't want to see.
1: No, a lot of times you hear the cliche, you get them by the throat and let go.
7: Right.
1: Do not let go.
7: Right.
1: You get one for a knockout punch with a minute to go. In the first half.
7: Yeah, you're on that their side. Now it'll be interesting whether Coach Rich calls some timeouts here.
1: A lot of it's going to depend on what happens on first down.
6: Hey, did y'all niggas have to come all the way up here?
1: Yeah. Going to run the football.
2: With the carry.
1: And the Bulldogs will.
2: Yeah, tackled by number 28.
1: Take the first timeout.
7: Yeah, Bryson Howard.
2: Number 32, Levi.
1: This happens every. This just jinxes us. We're in a huge stadium. A lot of seats, a lot of empty seats, and the young men find our microphone to sit under. not knowingly.
6: Their first timeout.
1: Bulldogs take the timeout with 44 seconds to go. Second down and 9 coming up.
6: Game clock to 55 seconds.
1: We're going to add 11 seconds to the game clock. Mm-hmm. 35-7 Bulldogs. 55 seconds to go in the first half.
2: Number
1: P&G's leading their game in the second quarter over Texas City, 41-6. Now, the person we're thinking of, thanks to Brad Metz, we talk about Cale Parks. The kicker from Needle Nose years ago was Curtis Parks. There's a ball fumbled. Bulldogs have it at the 30-yard line.
2: Number 33.
1: On the recovery for the Bulldogs, Jonathan Kelly.
7: Well, turnaround's a fair play, right?
1: Absolutely.
7: We fumbled and they got it on 33. Now they fumbled and we get it on 31. We got two timeouts and 50 seconds.
1: And 31 yards to the goal line. Right. Well, the Bulldogs trying to take advantage of a turnover after they put the ball on the ground. See, we're coming towards us in motion. That's Clay. Delayed roll around handoff goes to Ned.
2: Number 10, Jaden Ned.
1: Going to lose a couple yards.
2: Brought down by number 30.
1: Bulldogs hurrying up the line of scrimmage with 35 seconds. Second down and 11. Ned again on the carry. Bust his way down inside the 30, down to about the 26-yard line. Now the Bulldogs will take their second timeout with 23 seconds to go. Getting the down boxes four. I think this is third down.
7: Yeah, you're right. But I tell you what, they've been getting into fourth down a lot tonight and have to retract.
1: It is third down. Now they fix it.
7: Well, you think, of course, I don't know what Parks' range is on field goals. I guess I haven't been watching in pregame very well. But I would think this would have to be in his range
1: for
7: field goal.
1: If not, at least let him have a shot at
7: sure.
1: it to test him.
7: Yeah.
1: Third down and four from the 25-yard line with 23 seconds to go in the first half. Nederland leading here in Galena Park, 35-7.
7: It'll be another pass to Landon Raleigh.
1: Why not? He's in the slot on the left side, or right side. Lane dumps it off.
2: Pass complete to number 11.
1: And that's going to be Contreras. Gets out of bounds with 18 seconds to go. He does pick up the first down at about the 17-yard line.
2: Santiago Delgado, Christopher Cuevas, sorry.
1: Got a Bulldog. Nope, another Galena Park player. An injury timeout.
7: Yeah, and going out of bounds stops the clock.
1: It does.
7: Again.
1: That gives you that's an extra timeout. Yeah.
9: All right, hold on.
1: 18 seconds to play here in the first half. Bulldogs and Galena Park have an injury timeout. It's going to be a Galena Park player. He's going to come off the field under his own power. This drive started back at the 31-yard line on a fumble recovery by the Bulldogs. Jonathan Kelly jumping on a ball that was on the field.
2: Full speed of recovery. Number 30, Josiah Rios.
1: Ball at the 17-yard line.
7: Maybe we can get it to Brandon Clay.
1: He's in the slot on the right side. Bulldogs comes to the end zone, wide open, touchdown. Who's that?
7: Brandon Clay.
1: Just as you called it. Nick said maybe we get to Brandon Clay, and we did.
2: Jackson Lane
1: for the Needleland Bulldogs. Jackson Lane on the pass, Braden Clay on the reception. With 10 seconds to go and a half. And the Parks, is Kale Parks on the PAT. 42-7 here in the closing seconds of the first half.
7: Don't you think Parks is he's done enough to get on the roster?
1: Yeah, get that number on the roster, absolutely.
7: Yep.
1: Ready for the Bulldogs getting set to kick it back over to Galena Park.

0: News Talk 560, KLVI Beaumont, Harold Mann along with Nick Ewing here at Galena Park Stadium. Off of Beltway 8, Wallaceville Road. Here in the greater Houston area.
1: Well, you think he'd kick it away or he'll just kick it on the ground a little bit?
0: I think he might squib it down. And then if you're Galena Park, just snap a knee. Snap and take a knee.
1: Well, they have been taking fair catches.
0: They have, but that means the clock will not run.
1: Right.
0: So you have to bring your offense back on the field. It is going to be a squib kick. Fielded by Galena Park.
2: Number six.
0: Return man for the
2: Robinson with the return.
0: The Yellow Jackets. Jaden Robinson, a junior wide receiver, fields it with 5 seconds to go. Needlin will get the football first following the halftime break. They do have a receiver split wide out on each side of the line of scrimmage.
1: They're just going to take a knee.
0: Yeah. And they do. That will run out the first half. A near perfect. Near perfect first half by the Bulldogs offense. They had the one turnover, and they got the football back following a turnover two plays later. But every other time they touch that football, the Bulldogs scored a touchdown. 42-7 is our halftime score. Nederland with the lead here in Galena Park on News Talk 560 KLVI.
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8: 6:30 a.m., your alarm goes off. 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
0: Harold Mann, Nick Ewing with you here in Galena Park with the Nederland Bulldogs and Galena Park Yellow Jackets District 5A Division 2 District 10 action. Bulldogs opened up district play last week with a win at home over Baytown Lee in total control over Galena Park here in the second district game. Other teams are playing their third district game. PNG's playing their second because they had a week off last week. So, but the Bulldogs, offensively, one hiccup when you turn the ball over and got it right back two plays later, was able to get into the end zone and score on a touchdown pass to Braden Clay from Jackson Lane. And defensively, the Bulldogs have just been flawless. They had the Herks one long run that set up the only score for Galena Park. But Galena Park's been playing on their side of the 50 all night, with the exception of that one drive.
1: Right, and looking at some of this, Harold, that Jason Ned has 128 yards rushing here in the first half. Nealon has 155 yards rushing. The other 27 go to Gestrain.
0: Who got in the end zone as well.
1: You're right. And then on passing, Dogs only had 8 yards passing in the first quarter. But in the second quarter, Dogs had 131 yards passing for a total of 135 yards passing. And we had the 52-yard touchdown pass to Landon Riley, and then the 21-yard pass to Contreras, and then the other, like I said, the pass to Randy Clay. So, anyway, looking at this right now, that's 290 yards of offense in the first half.
0: And that's this Bulldog team. They're excuse me, substituting, alternating is what I'm looking for, alternating players in and out. You've had both Jacksons out there at quarterback with Jackson Lane and Jackson Collins. I've seen both Jalen and Landon out there at running back. And receiver-wise, you've got three different players getting touchdown receptions.
1: Yeah, this has to be the best game so far for the Nealon passing attack. Now, I know the opponent, Galena Park, is not putting up a big fight for Nealon, but it's nice to see that the passing attack has been able to be showcased tonight. Gives people, our future opponents, something else to look at. So right. It makes this kind of complete, makes the running game go better, play action passes work better. So anyway, you have to be kind of happy with the first half and the passing attack.
0: That's a really good point, because you know, next week's opponent, the week after opponent, on down the line, they look at, and I'm going to still say film, coaches still call it film, but we no longer have film. It's video and whatever it may be. But you look at Nederland here tonight, they're showing you all different aspects of that offense, running and passing.
1: Right. And again, you like the special teams. Mm-hmm. We've made some pretty good runs on punt returns, but you had to like when Bryson Howard came in and blocked that punt.
0: Oh, that'd have been so sweet for him if he – and that was within inches of being a block punt and then a scoop and score on that punt for the Bulldogs by Bryson Howard. He got the block, and the ball nice, convenient hop up to him about knee level, and he just couldn't grab it, but then he fell on it.
1: Yeah.
0: And the Bulldogs had a short field to work with. And you talk about the yardage for the Bulldogs here. That's kind of surprising because they've worked with a lot of short fields.
1: Yes. You know, you're exactly right. So, and they've been able to take advantage of the field position that they have. And you alluded to, it was almost a perfect cut except for that one fumble. But they got it back, and then they went ahead and scored. So the punter hadn't been on the field tonight. You know, so that's a good sign.
0: 42-7, Bulldogs with the lead here at halftime in Galena Park on Newstalk 560 KLVI.
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0: Harold Mann, Nick Ewing, back with you here in Galena Park, District 10 5A Division 2 action for your Nederland Bulldogs, looking to go 2-0 on the year in district, and things looking really good right now with the Bulldogs on top 42-7 at halftime. 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And, of course, on Friday nights at home, we get Butcher's Corner. Now, I'll tell you what, good eating over here. They deliver box lunches to you here at the press box, and it's Cane's. I love Cane's. Good dipping, good fries, but we get Butcher's Corner.
1: I know. But sometimes you got to, you know, change a pace on the road. That's not bad.
0: No, but not, but yeah.
1: But it's not Butcher's Corner.
0: But it's not Butcher's Corner. We'll have that next week.
1: Yeah. How about some scores?
0: That's what else is going on around Southeast Texas and the greater Houston area.
1: Well, let's see. Last night, Westbrook.
0: They rolled
1: over Baytown Sterling 55-23. Homecoming game for Kingwood High School, and they dropped one to Crosby 37-29. This is the first year for Crosby stepping up into 6A, so they got to be happy about that. Coots. They're over Warren right now, 8-0. Then you've got Sabine Pass. Man, they're trailing Deweyville 56-6. Now we got two opponents, future opponents for Nearland, and that's Santa Fe next week, and Dayton is our last game, district game on the schedule before the playoffs, and Dayton is leading Santa Fe 21-14. And you got a game that was played here last night, homecoming, I think, for North Shore, and it had Summer Creek 14, North Shore 7.
0: That's a final?
1: That
0: Summer Creek beat North Shore last night?
1: Yeah.
0: Wow. Well, it was last night, so obviously it's a final.
1: Yeah. Of course, it is. It says it's tonight. I don't know what could have been here last night, but this has Friday night. So
0: I thought they told me North Shore played at home last night.
1: Yeah. Here it's saying Humble Sun Creek 14-7, and it says it's at Turner Stadium, and I know Kingwood played at Turner Stadium last night.
0: So North Shore may be next week homecoming, and that might be a partial score.
1: Right. Now here's one that's interesting. You got LaPorte 24, Port Arthur Memorial 20.
0: That is interesting.
1: And my little update here doesn't tell me, you know, what quarter they're in, but I'd imagine it must be halftime score.
0: Yeah, most of the games are at halftime.
1: Now, this is a big romp. At the reservation, Port Neches 49, Texas City 6. So, Port Neches back on its winning waves here. Anahuac 21, Buna 20.
0: That game up in Buna.
1: Okay.
0: I know the referee in that game, by the way.
1: Mr. Cooper?
0: Mr. Cooper's got that one.
1: All right. You got Silsby. Silsby all over Jasper Bulldogs, 38-0.
0: Wow.
1: Then you got Lumberton, 20. Vider, 14. Hampshire Finette, 28. West Orange Stark, 7.
0: Yeah, last score I saw that was 14-7. Now it's 28-7. Hampshire Finette, 5-0. The Longhorns are good. They're a good football team this year.
1: Yep. That game is in Hampshire.
0: It is.
1: Okay. Have a pretty good game between Cold Spring and Kirbyville. It's 8-8. Then you got Huffman Hargrave leading Bridge City 27-3. East Chambers, the Buccaneers, over the Bobcats of Orangefield 21-14 right now. So those are the scores that I have, Harold.
0: A lot of action across Southeast Texas, and now we're in the heart of the season. Midway point, some teams playing off weeks along the way. In our district, District 10-5A, that the Bulldogs, P&G, and Galena Park has an odd number of teams, which we're not used to in the past few years, meaning each week there's a different team in district having a night off. Nederland, by the way, their night off in district was the opening week. So they're going to play all the way through. P&G was off last week, so they'll play all the way through. So.
1: And this is pretty well similar to what we've been doing for the last about 4 years of having that first week off before you started district. So it really kind of came at about the same time as it has. But you're right. Sometimes, you know, maybe you have a day time to heal or whatever. But anyway, Nealon's seems like it's – bye week came at a good time.
0: still have another 11 minutes to go before the second half start. If your Bulldogs just want to come out in the second half, just keep it going. Just to keep rolling. Maybe when you get into the latter part of the third quarter, into the fourth quarter, you'll see a lot of guys that don't get out on the field a whole lot during the season. Give them an opportunity to play.
1: Yeah, that, and then you don't risk injury as well. So you never know who you're going to have stepping up, just like we're missing the services of Aiden Bodden tonight.
0: Yeah.
1: But we've had a few people, you know, step up there that one of the gentlemen, I think, is Jackson Cobb.
0: Yeah, Jackson Cobb. I was looking down the roster for his name, and, you know, Jackson stepped it up tonight. He is a junior for Nederland High School. And different guys get that opportunity.
1: Yeah. I also think that maybe number 90, Dawson Collins, playing a lot on that defensive line as well. So maybe just, you know, different types of combinations playing on that defensive line.
0: 42-7, our halftime score here at Galena Park, title sponsor for 2026 Bulldog football. 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Last week, around 7 or 8,000, and that was with it raining. I want to surpass that 10,000 tomorrow, so get out there. It's a lot of fun. Parking the gates, all the parking lots, and for the tailgating, that all begins about 9 o'clock in the morning and works its way up until kickoff.
1: Now, do you work all the tents there, Harold?
0: I make my rounds.
1: Okay, all right.
0: I make my rounds.
1: All right.
0: I get set up, make sure everything's working okay. Then I've got to go shake hands and kiss babies. And, you know,
1: ask for people's votes.
0: Yeah. You know, and I get to taste test, you know, obviously. And
1: now you haven't said anything about any cookies tonight.
0: Oh, my goodness. There's dessert right there. Miss Joyce, thank you so much as always. These are A+. All of them are A+. And every week they get A++. So. And I did let Nick have one.
1: Yeah, you did. You really did.
0: I let Nick have one. Matter of fact, let him take the first one. And I went to the center booth and with the two young ladies working the press box, they had a cookie.
1: Yeah, there you go, Walt. You work in the crowd again.
0: Yeah, working the crowd. But from here on out, the rest are mine.
1: Uh-oh, did you leave your car on?
0: I must have.
1: So if I get into your car?
0: We're not going to listen to that helmet, I tell you that. Oh, my goodness. Good. Someone figured that out and who it belonged to. No, but again, Cardinal football, really excited about Coach Pete Rosamondo, Lamar football. Have that for you tomorrow afternoon. That's a 3 o'clock kickoff, 2:30 airtime. Join us Wednesday night out at the Pavilion, Boomtown Spindletop. Out on Cardinal Drive there. Now, with the coach's show.
1: Now, Harold, Incarnate Word's coming in. What is their record?
0: 3-2.
1: 3-2. Now, who have they beaten? Do you remember?
0: I don't remember.
1: What's their Southland Conference record?
0: 2-1.
1: Oh, wow. Okay. So any common opponents?
0: I don't know. You asked me quick. I studied high school football today. I did my college yesterday.
1: I'm sorry. Yeah.
0: I have it all written.
1: The people are just going to have to tune in tomorrow to hear all this.
0: Absolutely. To find out, you're going to have to tune in tomorrow.
1: Okay.
0: And a lot of good college football games around the country going on tomorrow with ranked teams playing one another. You have Alabama and Georgia. I think that'll be a good
1: one. You think that game will even go because of the storm?
0: We'll see. They're saying it is. They're going to be playing in rain because the storm is supposed to be in and out late tonight. And I'm going to try to pronounce the name of it. Boston did a really good job this morning.
1: Isaiah.
0: They're doing the Queen right now, by the way.
1: First up, freshman. They're doing the what? Oh, they are.
0: I thought they did it before the game.
1: Okay.
0: So they're doing the They're doing their homecoming ceremony. I love how Nederland does it. Nederland does it before kickoff, get all the festivities out of the way.
1: You know, one thing you're talking about, we were talking about that Alabama and Georgia game. It's like the storm might be through, but all the people are trying to travel and get to it.
0: That could be an issue.
1: Be an issue.
0: But they've got the Red River Rivalry. I like it better when they call it the Red River Shootout.
1: Hold your tongue and say that or something.
0: I'm going to try that. The Red River Rivalry. And that's pretty cool. You look at the stadium. Half of it's burnt orange. Half of it's that Oklahoma red. So that'll be taking place tomorrow in Dallas.
1: I know Oklahoma's kind of having a down year this year. But, again, when those rivalry games, you never know.
0: You never know. That is correct. All right, we're winding down halftime ceremonies here in Galena Park. Again, our halftime score, Bulldogs 42, Galena Park 7 on Newstalk 560 KLBI.
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16: Here's something pretty disturbing I discovered while researching this podcast. This is what it actually says on the Los Angeles Police Department website. The site states that the Adult Missing Persons Unit investigates 3,200 cases a month, and 70% of those missing people are found or returned voluntarily within 2 or 3 days. It goes on to explain, and I quote here, "Since being a missing person is not a crime, police are given a very limited role while conducting these types of investigations." At the bottom of the webpage, it gets more disturbing. There's a section titled, "What if they never returned?" And here's the official police advice. In such situations, you may want to enlist the services of a private investigator to assist in your search. If you can't afford a PI, the police elaborate, quote, "Another option would be to contact the Salvation Army, which has a missing persons locator program." There is not a single sentence on the LAPD website that would lead a loved one of a missing person to have any faith that the police would properly investigate it. What the LAPD is basically saying is, if someone you love goes missing, don't overreact. They'll probably turn up, unless they don't, in which case you should get someone besides the police to look into it. All this is my way of saying, if the police took missing persons cases as seriously as they do, say, bank robberies, I wouldn't have had to do this podcast in the first place and end up chasing a violent criminal halfway around the country. I'm Neil Strauss, and you can hear the full story of To Live and Die in L.A.
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0: out their wrath on these Galena Park Yellow Jackets.
1: And is grateful for all the people that have supported him.
2: And we're waiting for the halftime ceremony where it's homecoming here at Galena Park. A lot of times you see it, and this is in the district. Action, this is a middle district, so you do see times where a homecoming opponent, you schedule someone you think you could handle. And, of course, only you'd have to do that early when you get into district and things along those lines.
0: Yeah, sometimes they do it more pre-district games than actually a district game.
2: When I was a senior, I think we were part of about four different homecomings.
0: What does that tell you about your team, right?
2: Exactly. That's exactly what they tell us about the team. You know. But I have a unique, and I think I've told this story before. Again, we are killing time because it is homecoming here at Galena Park. I have a unique story it's hard to match. I'm sure it's been matched before somewhere down the road, but I went to two different high schools.
0: At the same time?
2: No, probably. I went to two different high schools in two different states. Both schools, orange and black, both school Tigers.
0: Are both of them called Stanton?
2: Do what? No, they're both. One was Falls City, one was Red Oak.
0: Oh, okay. All right.
2: Well, Red Oak's near Stanton, Iowa.
0: Now, what size schools would these be?
2: Both of them, at the time, Nebraska switched up since then because it's been a long time ago, but Nebraska had A, B, C, and D, and we were B.
0: Okay.
2: And then Iowa was basically the same thing, you know, 6'5", 4'3", and we're 5. But with that being said, you got to realize communities in Nebraska are small. I grew up until my junior year going to a Class B school, which at the time was the second highest classification in the state. There was only 5,000 people in my town.
0: Oh, wow.
2: So that's like the old saying that on a Saturday afternoon in Lincoln, Nebraska, Memorial Stadium is the third largest city in the state. So, who is your homecoming? We're going to ride this out with these folks. Who is your homecoming queen? Do you remember?
0: She is in the top 10. Man, I'm going to say at that time it was in soccer. Pat McMahon, or now she's Pat Kenall, but I could be wrong on that. I don't know why I'm saying.
2: Did you do a homecoming king?
0: No, we did not have homecoming king.
2: We had king and queen. My senior year in Iowa, Kelly Cornelius, I believe that was her last name. Kelly Cornelius was our queen, and Brad Storrell was our king.
0: Okay.
2: Yeah. And guess who else was on the king's court? Not me. 42-7 here at halftime.
0: You mean they didn't have a court jester?
2: No. I'd have been the court jester, if anything. So, but homecoming ceremonies are pretty cool.
0: Maybe you're the wine taster or one of those guys. Yeah.
2: They're doing kings here, too.
0: Uh-huh.
1: Your 2026 homecoming king is...
2: Who is our homecoming king here at Galena Park?
0: Drama?
2: Yeah.
1: Roger Hernandez.
2: All right, Roger. That's who I wanted to win.
0: Oh, he's a football player.
2: Is he? Oh, there you go.
0: Let's see. Number 10? Yeah, number 10, Roger Hernandez. 5'8", 190 pounds. He's a tight end.
2: Well, in a smaller school, now looking down there, he's the only football player that was a king candidate.
0: Right.
2: And like I said, growing up in smaller communities, half the king's candidates were football players. Okay.
0: Now, is he going to have to wear that sash while he's playing tonight?
2: He's going to have to wear the sash.
0: All right.
2: So we got the king. We'll get here to queen.
1: Roxana Gonzalez.
2: I'm not going to try that one. Rosanna is all I heard. Rosanna Rosales. So the king and queen have been crowned here at Galena Park.
1: Let's have one more round of applause for these amazing yellow jackets.

0: It was a quick moving first half, but we're probably doing about a 45-minute halftime.
1: I wonder if they had to get some type of special thing because normally they hold it pretty good that there's a 28-minute halftime.
0: That's why I like it better at the beginning of the game. Okay. Before kickoff, like what Nederland does.
1: Well, I know we like that because of us, but it's pretty big for them that they do spend that time for that, during their high school days. So, but we're spoiled.
0: Well, it's about us.
1: That's right. This whole game's about us.
0: Absolutely. Well, they've got the 12 minutes up on the clock. The band is leaving the field.
1: So we're getting close.
0: Yeah, the homecoming court's still on the field. It's photo time.
1: Yeah, we've got to take some photos.
0: We do. What else is there to talk about? How are the grandkids?
1: Oh, grandkids are good, doing well. The oldest is at A&M, freshman at A&M. She's enjoying that. Yeah. My other granddaughter, they just finished up fall basketball, and so the real season's going to start, I guess, around October the 31st. Then my grandson, he's playing on the freshman tennis team. He's doing well there, and he plays baseball, so they'll have tryouts, I guess, in January. So,
2: ladies and gentlemen, baseball, so.
1: Then we have our sixth grader that plays tennis, and he does extremely well. So it's all good.
2: Yellow Jackets.
0: Bulldogs come back on the field crossway. And Galena Park on the near side. Thanks for joining us on News Talk 560 KLVI Nederland Bulldog Football. Here on a Friday night in Galena Park. I guess it's a northeast, the outskirts of northeast Houston.
1: Yep. You know, something else we could have talked about is, if people missed it, it was that reunion of the Western Airs last.
0: Yeah, that went really well. We did have some of the former Western Airs come in with us and talk to us at halftime. And just a great gathering. You had decades from the 50s to the current.
1: Current, yeah.
0: Former
1: and
0: Western Airs.
1: And then I know we didn't get a chance to interview Beverly Manaldi, who a longtime director of the Western Airs, but three of the people that were in the Western Airs came up with, and we got the interview with them. So anyway, always good time, kind of like the homecoming, bringing back the Western Airs, which, always marching out to Grandioso, a big thing, Nederland Band and the Nederland Western Airs at halftime.
0: Clay back deep for the Bulldogs along with Dorian Brannon.
2: Number 5, Dorian Brannon. Number 8.
1: Now, this is a possibility that they do an onside kick here to start the half off, right?
0: That wouldn't totally surprise me. You're down 42-7. If you have any hope or prayer coming back in a game like this, you got to have the football. Bulldogs are tight up front. Here's the approach and the kick. And it's going to be fielded. Oh, come on. He can't do that.
1: Yeah.
0: He was fielded by Ryan Baker.
1: Baker. He didn't hit him hard, but he shouldn't have touched him at all.
0: He got knocked down after making the fair catch. You're right. He didn't blow him up and explode a big hit on him. Maybe a little incidental contact that could have been avoided.
1: I kind of think sometimes, when a game is, this one-sided right now, sometimes I think the referees kind of...
0: Lay off a little bit. And if I'm wearing those striped shirts down there right now in a 42-7 game, and you have an extended long halftime because of homecoming, the more time that comes off the clock, the better.
1: Right.
0: Keep it running. Collins hands it off. Oh, no, he goes to the far side, and he passes across the middle. Tight end for the Bulldogs, Ferguson, intended receiver. You had the play action come to the near side. with Jalen Nett. He made a good play fake as if he had the football. Ball falls incomplete.
1: Yeah. We got to have those catches.
0: Yeah. With Jackson Collins at QB. Again, try to hit the tight end, Gavin Ferguson. Second down and 10 from the 41. Ned on the carry, breaks the tackle, looks it outside, straight ahead run. There he goes. Inside the 40, down near the 34-yard line, where he's caught from behind after another big gain for the Bulldog senior. Jalen having a big night here in Galena Park tonight.
1: Yeah, another 28 yards to add to his total.
0: First and 10, Niederlande at the Galena Park 33-yard line. Collins under center. Hands it off again. There's another run inside the 20, inside the 15, inside the 10. Down to about the 5-yard line, Jalen Ned.
2: 5-yard line, number 33.
1: Man, that's back-to-back 28-yard scampers.
0: He's going to pop 200 tonight.
1: Yep, he's up to like 184.
0: First and goal, Niederlande at the 5-yard line. Collins at QB will tuck under center on a first and goal from the 5. Ned again on the carry. Going to be stacked up at about the 3-yard line. Good job there by the interior part of that Galena Park defense. Multiple black jerseys in there, including Ruben Guzman.
2: With the tackle. Second and goal.
1: I think they were going to let Ned score since he... Most of the work has been done by him.
0: Well, you give him another shot. Second down goal from the 3. There he goes. Spinning his way. Dives down to about the 1, and a flag comes in. Well, the looked like the official on the near side signaled touchdown. I didn't think he'd gotten there.
1: I think it might be face mask. I think I saw the official might have preliminary did a face mask.
0: We'll see. I'm at a bad angle. I didn't think he'd gotten into the end zone, but it looked like the official on the near side signaled touchdown.
1: Yep. Here we go.
3: Personal foul, face match, defense number 14. That 15-yard penalty will be enforced on the kickoff.
0: It was a touchdown. He did get in.
1: I think he made that dive, and I guess the ball extended over the goal line. So a 3-yard touchdown by Ned.
0: For Big Ned.
1: For Big Ned. And what a great name for Ned.
0: He had to play football.
1: That's right.
0: Last name's Ned. Here's the PAT. It is good. 9:30 to go into third quarter. It is now Niederlande 49, Galena Park 7.
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0: Bulldogs will be kicking off from the Galena Park 45-yard line because of the face mask. That's marked off on the kickoff following Jaden Ned's third touchdown of the night.
1: Well, with Neyland having this big of a lead, I think he'll just kick it out of the end zone. But if it was a closer game, you could see him doing an onside kick.
0: Here's the approach by Parks. And the kick. And it will bounce through the back of the end zone. Nine and a half to go here in the third quarter. Bulldogs will go 2-0 in district play.
1: Oh, so you're calling it already?
0: Yeah, I'm calling it.
1: All right.
0: 25 yard line, first and 10. 9:30 going to third quarter. I'm calling it. Burrow. Across the middle and shot out to the 35-yard line.
2: Nathan Escada.
0: That's enough for a first down.
2: Kane Rogers with the tackle.
1: Yep. Kane Rogers. Kane Rogers making a stop for Neyland.
0: It's about the fourth time a player for Galena Parks went down tonight. Move the chains. Just got right at 10 yards on that reception. Bulldogs drove downfield and got the points. That's pretty much Jalen Ned's drive.
1: Oh, yeah, 61 yards. He was the only one that gained yards because they had the one incompleted pass to Ferguson. He
0: correct.
1: Dropped it, and after that, it was a 28-yard back-to-back runs, and then the 2-yard run, and then 3 yards for the touchdown. So 61 yards plus is 128, so he's at 189.
0: Injured player being assisted off the field. Nearing the top of the hour on Newstalk 560, KLVI Beaumont. Harold Mann, Nick Ewing with you on Friday Night Football. 24th consecutive year, Nick and I have teamed up for Bulldogs broadcast here on KLVI. He hasn't aged a bit, I have.
1: I've aged a year just like you every year.
0: I don't look like it. Murrow QB will tuck under center. Herks is his running back.
1: Yeah, I don't think they.
2: Flags on the field.
1: Kneeling for offsides?
3: Prior to the snap, full start.
0: Yeah, I mean, there was no contact.
3: 5-yard penalty. Replay first down.
0: So you wouldn't think it would have been offsides. Unless the jumping on the defense forced the offense to move. That was not the case.
2: First and 15 for the Jackets. Ball spotted on the 31-yard line.
0: From their own 31, first down and 15. 8:45 to go in the third quarter. Shifting from the far side, making the near side the power side. They're going to try to sweep, and the Bulldogs are right there to stop a bunch of Bulldogs in on the stop. But one of the first Bulldogs there was Colt Shepard. He didn't get credit for the tackle, but he forced the running back back inside. Nearing 8 minutes to go in the third.
2: Second down.
0: About 14 needed for the first down. Ball back at the 32-yard line. Got to get out to the 46. Earl. Coming in the middle of the field. Short underneath patterns, caught out of the 40-yard line.
3: Number 6.
0: It's going to bring up a third down and 6 from the 40.
3: Third down for the Jackets.
1: I think another guy that's having a good game on that defensive line is Griffin. King Griffin, number 99. I mean, he's right over center. I think he blocks up that offensive line on that center.
0: He's a senior. That's a big frame. That's a big frame in the middle of that defense for the Bulldogs. Third down and 6. Try to bring the quarterback around the near side on an end-around sweep. Wide receiver sweep. We get the first down. Down to the 49-yard line. Faked it on the right side. Brought your receiver from on top of the near side. And he's able to pick up the first down. That's Miller for Galena Park.
1: Well, that was the gentleman that scored the touchdown for Galena Park. It was a similar play, but he cut inside the tackles for the score. This time he went to the outside.
0: It looks like he might have a cramping issue as he goes down. 6:29 to go. Third quarter, 49-7. Here in Galena Park. Not a bad crowd over from Mid-County to watch the Bulldogs tonight.
1: No.
0: Pretty good crowd. It's a big stadium over there.
1: Yeah, you got people on the upper deck.
0: Yeah.
1: And you got the lower deck. So, yeah. It's not an easy drive for people to come over, during the rush hour here in Houston to get here.
0: That area was a little rough. There's a couple of tough spots coming over from Jefferson County. Where you got on the other side of Ford Park, or Doggett Park, you got slowed up, and then coming in across the San Jacinto River is always a problem. It just stops right there.
1: Yeah, you never know about that I-10 when they're in Houston, for sure.
0: Got fortunate on the exit, not for a wreck, but there was a wreck probably 20 yards away from on the other side of the exit. We had to take Market Street. Exit coming off Interstate 10 right after the Beltway.
3: Round of applause. Speedy recovery.
0: 6:29. Injury timeout and the first down reception in the Nederland territory down to the 49-yard line. Clock starts to wind. Murrow.
1: I think that ball was hit at the line of scrimmage.
0: Someone got at the line of scrimmage. He faked the handoff, but someone got a hand up there and batted that ball down.
1: I think that was Griffin. The gentleman we were just talking about.
0: Yeah. 49-yard line. Cohen Griffin. Because the pass was in the middle, and he's right there at the nose guard.
1: Well, I saw somebody give him a high five, so I figured that's probably who did it.
0: Well, as big as he is, they had to jump up to reach a high five. Clock does stop with the incomplete pass. 6:09 to go in the third, 49-7. Murrow trying to run the football. There's a lot of guys there. You see Levi there, one of the first guys to hit him, Levi Wright. And several other Bulldogs come in to slam the door. Also in the area was a Jonathan Kelly. Lost a yard on the play. Third down and 11.
1: Yeah, normally, wherever number 32 is going to be, number 33 is going to be close behind or vice versa. Both those guys are very, very active.
0: From the Nederland 49-yard line, third down and 11, Merle back. That's a goal. Right side downfield and incomplete. Good tight coverage on that far side by the Bulldogs. That might have been Evan Harper over there.
1: You can tell it's him or it looks like number six for Neyland.
0: That's Tyler Fontenot. You got Tyler listed as a running back.
1: I had the right.
2: Back to punt for the Jackets, number 82.
0: Punting time for the Yellow Jackets. Back deep for the Bulldogs, Stone and Clay. Clay on the far side, Stone on the near side. Fourth and 11. Snap back. And punt away. Stone watches the ball bounce by him and out of bounds at about the 18-yard line. That's what we're going to mark it at the 18 with the 5 minutes to go in the third quarter.
1: Let's see who comes out the quarterback and running back.
0: Jackson Lane and Landon Gestring. Lane hands it off to Landon, left side
2: number
0: run.
2: Two, Landon Gestring with the carry.
0: Gestring gets right back to the. I think he can about a yard on the play. Second down and nine coming up. During 4:45 to go here in the third quarter.
2: Number 33, Isaac Vieira brings up second down for the Bulldogs.
0: About a half yard on a play. Can call a second down and nine. Bulldogs, the old power eye with a fullback. Running the football. Bulldogs, Jess Green.
2: Number two.
0: He was spun around. I initially thought maybe face mask, but it was by the top of the shoulder pad.
2: Brought down by number 21, Abram.
0: Landon gets out to the 25-yard line. Third down and three for Niederlande. Ball out to shy the 25.
2: 5-yard line.
0: See what Needleman wants to do on this third down play.
2: Third and three, Jackets defense.
0: Third down, maybe closer to four. Jackson Lane back to pass, throws downfield. As Contreras wide open, makes the catch inside the 45, falls down at about the 43.
1: It's Bryson Baker, number six.
0: Baker, that's six, you're right.
2: Number 12, Jackson Lane with the completion. Flags.
0: Oh, there are flags down. This could come back, and I think it is.
1: Illegal man downfield.
0: We'll see.
1: Talking about it.
0: Yeah, well, but Bulldogs have already come back, though, so this will be a win. That was a nice job, though, from Lane to Baker.
1: They're talking about it a lot, though.
3: We have two fouls on the play, one on each team.
0: Okay.
3: Illegal man downfield, offense number 73, holding on the defense. Those penalties were offset. Replay third down.
0: Going to replay third down. Oh, yeah, we had this discussion last week about offsetting penalties, and we were told that you do move to the next down. That's not the case. Right now, they replay the down. So we'll do third down and three once again. Old-fashioned power eye. Pass comes into flats, and that's going to be a first down for the Bulldogs. And start picking up some of these new players out there for Needleland, getting some PT. That's Trayson Parsley. Is that 35?
7: 35.
0: Okay, I'm sorry. That's going to be Tyler Chambliss. First down, Niederland at their own 32-yard line, leading here 49-7 with 2:20 to go in the third. Gastrine on the run, trying to break free, and he gets away from a would-be tackle. Works his way out near the 40, the 42-yard line. Looks like he picks up the first down. They had him dropped for about a 5-yard loss.
1: Yeah, he was very fortunate. He kept those feet going and was able to break that tackle. So he picked up about 11 yards.
0: Got the first down to the 43, winding down the third quarter. Bulldogs running the football again. Over the 45 to the about the 47-yard line goes Tyler Fontenot.
8: Second down for the Bulldogs. Ball spotted at the 48-yard line.
0: Picked up about 6 on the play. Second down and 4 from the 48. Under a minute to play third quarter. Straight ahead run into Galena Park territory. Chambliss on the carry right at the first down marker. They're going to move the chains. Bulldogs do not have to snap the ball between now and the end of the quarter. See if they'd like to do so. Wind down the third. Play clock hasn't even started. Game clock at 7:19. Bulldogs take the snap. And a straight ahead run inside the 40 to near the 43-yard line goes Fontenot. We've played three quarters of football. And Galena Park, it's the Bulldogs, 49, Galena Park, 7.
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0: 12 minutes up on the clock. Move to the fourth and final.
1: Harold, in the first quarter, Niederland had 95 yards rushing and 8 yards passing. Third quarter, Niederland had 95 yards rushing and 7 yards passing.
0: Oh, they couldn't get that one more yard?
1: No. I could have lied, maybe.
0: Yeah.
1: But mine are unofficial stats. So.
0: Oh, no, they're good. Second down for the Bulldogs, about 4 yards needed for the first down. Heading the other direction. Bulldogs running the football and
8: number two,
0: Landon Gestring.
1: Got a flag thrown in, probably holding.
0: Let's see what the call is. Yep.
3: Personal foul. Face match.
0: Nope.
3: Oh. Defense number 55. 15-yard penalty from the previous spot. Automatic first down.
1: Yeah, Lenox Park. They're not going to catch any breaks, are they?
0: They're not. They're taking costly penalties.
1: Yeah, a lot of new numbers out there on the offensive line for Needland.
0: Got to pick some of those up for you. So Valentino Flores is out there. First down, Nederland at the Galena Park 27. Bulldogs running the football, going to try to pop it outside, turn the corner inside the 25, inside the 20. Landon Gestrine down to the 14-yard line.
1: So that's 13 yards.
7: Mata, first down for the Bulldogs.
0: He did not get out of bounds, so the clock will continue to roll. Yeah.
1: Harold likes that.
0: Love that clock rolling. Down to the 14-yard line, first down, Bulldogs. Motion away. There's a run on the right side for the Bulldogs. That's Ricky Martinez, senior running back.
7: Brought down by number 33, Isaac Vieira.
0: Like we saw last week against Baytown Lee, some of these kids who bust their tails in practice every day and may not get on the field as much as the first teamers get a chance to play, and then they've earned it. Flinley Fabrian, a wide receiver, has checked in. Bulldogs running the football. Again on the right side, that's going to be Martinez.
7: Once again with the carry, Ricky Martinez. Brought down by number 16, Christopher Cuevas. Number 21, Abraham Mata. Makes it third down for the Bulldogs. Ball spotted at 8-yard line.
0: Third down and... about four needed from the eight. Nederland will utilize as much of that play clock and just letting this time run down here. 9.5 to go in the fourth quarter. Third down and 8. Two receivers on the near side. Bulldogs keep it on the ground with Martinez. He's working his way inside to 5. Down to about the 3, setting up a first and goal for the Bulldogs.
7: Tackle by number 7, Davion Runnels. First and goal for the Bulldogs. Ball spotted at the 3-yard line.
0: Under 9 to go. Martinez stays out there at running back. Love to see you get an opportunity to punch into the end zone. Jackson Lane hands it to the fullback.
7: Number 35.
0: Straight ahead run by Ty Chambliss.
7: Number 33, Isaac Vieira, once again in on a tackle. Second and goal.
0: Clock winds down, 8:15. Second down and goal, just shy of the 2.

0: They let Martinez score?
1: Maybe so. He's the only running back. Lane going to hand it off to Ricky, and Ricky's getting into the end zone for the Bulldog touchdown. Ricky Martinez.
2: Ricky Martinez.
1: Nederland extends their lead 55-7 with the PAT pending. Dale Parks. Kick is up. Kick is good. He remains perfect. 7:40 to go here in Galena Park. Bulldogs 56, Galena Park 7.
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1: Ricky Martinez from 2 yards out puts the Bulldogs up 56-7. 7:40 to go here in Galena Park. Field houses the Yellow Jackets, who the Bulldogs are playing, and Galena Park North Shore. Parks has had a very busy day, kicks it off, and that ball is fielded at about the 32-yard line. Forward progress brings them out over to the 35 to the 36. 7:29 to play.
2: Jaden Robinson with the return. Ball will be spotted at the 36-yard line.
1: Nederland, who lost their first two games of the season, looking for their fourth straight win.
4: It's been a long time since they had four wins in a row.
1: It's been a while.
2: First and 10 for your Jackets.
1: Galena Park starts at the 36. Far hash mark.
4: Ooh, ball's down.
1: Let's see. There's a handoff.
4: Looked like he fumbled the handoff.
1: He did. He came right back up to him. Thought there might be a new quarterback in there, but no, that's still Murrow. It's like the Galena Park band went home. They left it. Here's the Bulldog band across the way. Second down and 10. Running the football. Nice run for Galena Park with Cadro. Picks up the first down run.
4: No, I think, Harold, the band's down there in the end zone, and they're going to probably perform
1: after the game. Yeah, because they got the twirlers down there on the concrete.
4: Because they didn't get to perform at halftime because of homecoming.
1: Very good. They got to get their work in for contest.
4: That's right.
1: Ball out to the 48-yard line, 6:10 to play. Murrow hands the football off again. With number two, Cabriol, back-to-back carries. Bunch of Bulldogs in on the stop. Carson Jackson, a senior linebacker, among the Bulldogs in. Orlando Martinez on that defensive line for Nederland. Second down and eight from the 50-yard line. Panero again on the carry. Host the Bulldogs in on the stop.
2: Number nine, Colt Shepard in on the tackle.
1: As you can hear there, Colt Shepard still on the field. Makes the tackle.
4: I don't think he is.
1: Yeah, there he is. He's at the 45.
4: Yeah. I was looking at number seven and thought that maybe that.
1: Third down and five. Receiver coming towards us in motion.
4: They're going to call a timeout. Yep.
1: You can see the coaches working on the sidelines, signaling out plays for Galena Park, and there's some confusion there. Sure.
4: I kind of thought we were going to get this whole half and only take that 2-minute timeout.
1: Maybe so. Yeah.
4: But not now.
1: Not now. Four minutes, 35 seconds to play, 48-7. Nederland with the lead. Under 49. We got 48 on the board. Shouldn't it be 49?
4: 49 for what? We got 56.
1: Oh, I'm looking at the wrong. I don't know what I'm looking at. I was looking at the balls on the ball. Okay. The ball's on the 48. That's what I'm looking at. You're right. 56-7.
4: Yeah.
1: I saw that 48 there, and I said, no, it should be 49. No, I'm even wrong. It should be 56.
4: You got a score looking at Dayton right now, 35, Santa Fe, 28.
1: Well, they have a shootout. Yep. The owner of that's over in Dayton.
4: That's at Santa Fe.
1: Down in Santa Fe. Kadaris again on the carry for the Yellow Jackets.
2: Once again with the carry.
1: Inside the 45 to the 44-yard line.
2: Fourth down,
1: about 2 yards needed for the first down for Galena Park. They're at the Nederland 44-yard line. 4:14 to play.
4: Yeah, another score. LaPorte 37, Port Arthur Memorial 27.
1: That's kind of an eyebrow raiser. Fourth down. Pass across the middle, and it is going to fall incomplete.
4: Yeah, it looked like number 30 for Nederland. Slate Stone?
1: That's Slate Stone. Might have got his hand on it. So the Bulldogs will take over on downs with 3:50 to play.
4: Well, you know, Nederland was just kind of running the clock out here.
1: They can, yeah.
4: Yep. Have at least maybe that one, like, say, 2-minute timeout. Nederland hadn't used their punter tonight.
1: First down at their own 44-yard line. Bulldogs running the football. And carrying the ball for Nederland is Tyler Fontenot. Senior gets into Galena Park territory down to the 48. Nice gain there in the first down. Bringing up a second down and two. Three minutes and 15 seconds to play. Running the football again. First down run inside the 45, down to about the 44. Fontenot on the carry.
2: Tackled by number 41, Aaron Hernandez. Not before Bulldogs. First down.
1: So the Bulldogs starting off 2-0 in district play. Ball inside the 45 to the 43-yard line. Give it to him again.
4: Yeah.
2: Number six.
1: No gain for Tyler.
2: Number 20.
1: Bulldogs don't have to snap the football. You can take it all the way down to the two-minute timeout.
2: Makes it second down for the Bulldogs.
1: Which I would imagine they will. We have reached a two-minute timeout here in Galena Park. Our score, Nederland, the Bulldogs at 56, Galena Park 7 on Newstalk 560 KLVI.
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1: Tyler Fontenot with a nice run for the Bulldogs down to the 25-yard line.
4: Yeah, 18-yard run by Tyler.
1: Needleton has it at the 25-yard line.
4: And they're in victory formation.
1: Needleton are taking the victory formation. They are. So yep. The Bulldogs got the job done here in Galena Park tonight.
4: Yeah, so they're not going to punt the ball tonight. This will be the second time that they didn't score on offense, and it's only because they don't want to. So, I mean, you couldn't ask for anything better. Even the coaches are picking up.
1: Yeah, they're wrapping up in the booth next to us. One more snap, and that'll do it. There it is, knee down, and the clock will run out. Our final score here in Galena Park tonight, District 10, 5A Division II action. The Nederland Bulldogs, 56, Galena Park, 7. We're back to wrap it up on News Talk 560, KLVI.
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1: Herald man Nick Ewing back with you at Galena Park ISD Stadium on the outskirts of Houston, where tonight the Nederland Bulldogs improved their district record to 2-0 with a win, 56-7. They took the score down.
12: Yep, 56-7, you're correct.
1: Over the Galena Park Yellow Jackets, and really a good, strong, another good, strong first half by the Bulldogs, with Nederland getting three rushing and three passing touchdowns in that first half.
12: Yeah, you got to look at it, too. In the first half, Nederland had 155 yards rushing. In the second half, they had 153 yards rushing.
1: That's balanced.
12: Balanced. And in the second half, they only threw the ball one time, incompleted pass to their tight end. They did have a seven-yard pass to Ty Chambliss. So, anyway, pretty balanced attack tonight. I think that's good. We wanted to see a good show from the offense. Offense didn't have to play too much last week because of special teams, but this was a very complete game by the Bulldogs. Although we know Galena Park, you know, they're not the strongest.
1: They're still working on the program.
12: Program, but you still have to come in and execute, and that's what Nederland did. They didn't take them too lightly, and they were very controlled, both and even on defense, other than that. One big run by Galena Park to get them down there at the one score. You got to like what the defense did as well.
1: Yeah, defense played outstanding. You talked about it. Julian Herc said that long run that set up a first and goal that got them a first. Now, they had a first and goal. It took down four to punch it into the end zone.
12: Yeah, from the 5-yard line.
1: The Bulldogs get to load up, get another week of work. And get ready to get back to Bulldog Stadium next Friday night.
12: Yeah, we got to play some Indians next week. Not the Port Nature's Indians,
1: right,
12: but the Santa Fe Indians.
1: And the other Indians in the league.
12: And they may be a little mad because right now they're on the short end of the stick with Dayton. Dayton leading 42-28. I don't know if that's a final or not, but it looks like Dayton's going to take that win against Santa Fe.
1: Going to be interesting down the home stretch of District 5-10-5A Division 2, and the top four teams will go to postseason. Bulldog football brought to you by our title sponsors, Endovinia, Port Natchez, Natchez Federal Credit Union, season sponsors, Five Under Golf Course, Bradley Law Firm, Garrett Dental, Justin Tree and Crane Service, Market Basket Stores, and Natchez River Wheelhouse. 55-7, the Bulldogs winning here tonight over Galena Park. For Nick Ewing, I'm Harold Mann. Have a good week. Good night, everyone.
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0: their home, there's less chance of them getting to them because they're of a lower vibration. And nine times out of 10, like, ufologists will tell activity is happening hand in hand at the sites where abductee cases or abductees are being abducted. So it's just, it comes full circle. Everything just kind of links into each other.
1: Let's go east of the Rockies. Suzanne's with us in New Jersey. Hello, Suzanne.
2: Hello, George. Hello, everyone. And thank you very, very much for taking my call. And thank you, Chris, for all your brave work. And I have to share again, this is so part of my last 57-year journey as a Buddhist. I'm a Nichiren Buddhist.
0: Oh,
2: there's
0: great.
2: A lineage that goes, the lineage of Buddhism goes all the way back to the original Buddha for the time being Shakyamuni. And just what Chris was talking about, this, I don't know if he has heard of the Buddhist chant of Nam-myoho Renge Kyo, but this is the vibration which is used with our voice. This is Buddhism today is becoming very, very popular with the young people around the whole world with the SGI USA because it's a very practical, very usable approach to changing your destiny and reaching to, you can reach your loved ones on the other side. In fact, this vibration is the direct link to the pure potential of light, which is based in the ninth consciousness, which is the highest vibration. And the highest vibration has no negativity. It's pure light. And because our voice is the vibration, this is the eternal part, the vibration, and the light is indestructible. Buddhism is based on indestructible principles. The Buddha never wanted to be known as a savior or a messiah. He is a teacher of the law meaning the mystic law of the universe. So when we connect to this mystic law, we're expanding our light. This is part of what the youth are looking for because it builds their own inner confidence that we can make the impossible possible. And after listening to the show last night, George, I'm telling you, we're uniting on our humanity. So all these things that about all many realms, that's all relevant, but we really have to have goals, and we really, really need to unite as a human race. And all the other stuff, we're all so unique and beautiful. We're all many, many shades of everything, and everything involved in the after death. This vibration that we are able to use as our choice, the after death, they're in a more passive state. When they receive this, there's a tremendous joy of the law, and it's a mystery. That's why they call it mystic law. But you feel it deep inside, and you see the actual proof. That's why it's so popular now, because the time period in Buddhism is all about timing. Everything is timing in this earth because we're dealing with duality. In the pure realm, we have this mighty sword of light that shatters this darkness, and we use it with our voices because our voices can heal and our voices can hurt.
1: All right, let's get Chris's reaction to some of that. Chris, before we take final calls, go ahead.
0: Yeah, I just want to add too, once you get into the deeper layers of Buddhism, you know, Catholics shouldn't be offended because they're, even in Buddhism, they believe in God. They don't call it God. They want to break down the constructs because they feel that it binds the mind. So they want to not label everything. But yeah, they do have a God. And that's why I say the Buddhas, they're not regarded as like, they're not supposed to take the place of Jesus in any way, but more like angels and people that help in different facets of you know, like when I'm interacting with demons and trying to cleanse them, they have specific roles that I have to call upon to combat them. So there's a lot of that going.
1: Next up, Cornelius in Louisiana. Hello there, sir. Go ahead.
3: Hey there, George. And I want to thank you, George. Richard really needed to talk to you last night. And Feathers in Ohio, look up Cornelius Lost in White YouTube. I want to talk to you, young lady. You had that stroke and everything. But, George, I'm so glad you united me with Richard. He's going through a whole lot of stuff, and it's just so nice. You're helping out so many people. Chris, now I'm going to get to my question. I'm down here in Louisiana where there's a lot of voodoo, and you do around here. And so do you take this box and go around the nation and talk to these ghosts? And there's this soul phone they supposedly talk about and everything. So I don't know if you heard about that. So that's my question for you, George and Chris. God bless you and God bless America.
1: Dr. Gary Schwartz is working on that, Chris.
0: Oh, yeah, I haven't heard of that. But, yeah, there's just so many things with the afterlife. It's hard to keep track of it all.
1: Would you like to get to a point where you could hear a voice of a spirit?
0: Yeah, I think that's, the one drawback. Like, I don't have any, special powers or abilities or anything. But I find that over time, if you lose a loved one, sometimes that develops. And I just lost my mom last week.
1: Oh, I'm sorry to hear that.
0: Oh, thank you. And so I'm kind of wondering, because she had that ability where she could hear voices. I'm like, is that going to transfer to me after going through this loss? Because that is a thing. So who knows?
1: How old was mom?
0: She was exactly 70.
1: Oh, wow. That's young.
0: So.
1: Sorry to hear that, my friend.
0: Oh, thank you. And a lot of sevens around her death, too. She died at 07. She was 70. So, and it's God's number. So I'm like, oh, man, I couldn't ask for anything better than that.
1: And if she was born in July, she'd be an 07, right?
0: Yeah. that she didn't. She wasn't, though.
1: The website is ghostdrchris.com, where you can take emails. And where do we get your books, Chris?
0: Yeah, so lulu.com, that's the publisher, or you can go to ghostdrchris.com. And I just want to put it out there, too. When I do lectures and presentations at Comic-Cons and these type of events, when I do these lectures, people are just they have these multiple jaw-dropping moments, and they sit there where did this guy come from? So if you want to experience that, and if you're one of these con people, have me out. You will not regret the subject matter that I talk about.
1: All right. Stay in touch with us. Chris Boris, his website again, ghostdrchris.com. 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

0: Got it.
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5: This is a Fox News alert crashing into the Gulf Coast. I'm Lisa Lacerra. Hurricane Isaias has made landfall at about 9:30 p.m. near Destin, Florida, lashing communities in Alabama and the Florida Panhandle with damaging winds, heavy rain, flooding, and life-threatening storm surge. The storm now downgraded further to a Category 1 hurricane. Fox Weather's Max Gordon is in Fort Walton Beach, Florida.
6: At times, it felt like we were in a wind tunnel, getting absolutely pelted with this driving rain, and the power outages have been numerous, including the hotel that we're staying at right now. More than 200,000 across Florida. Luckily, though, thousands of linemen are here on the ground, ready to restore power when it is safe to do so. But right now, we are still seeing those fierce, violent winds. Rain continues to come down. We have a flash flood emergency where we are right now. Still going to be a long night, and we're not quite out of the woods yet.
5: Hurricane specialist Brian Norcross.
7: The storm is actually in the midst of morphing into a kind of a nor'easter kind of storm, but a very powerful storm, and it's going to occupy a good part of the southeast. With the 105-mile-an-hour winds, it's about the ugliest tropical system you've probably ever seen there, but it's still very, very powerful.
5: Isaias is expected to weaken and be downgraded to a tropical storm by tomorrow afternoon. Homeland Security Secretary Mark Wayne Mullen defending yesterday's shooting of a Dominican national in New York City by ICE agents. Mullen criticized Mayor Zoran Mamdani for talking about the shooting before knowing the facts.
8: You had the mayor going out and grandstanding on this individual that has no business being in our country to begin with because he's illegal. Well, he has an extensive rap sheet.
5: Mullen says ICE agents shot the man because he was driving his SUV at them. 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
0: never know who might be taking the quiz.
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5: Another lawsuit has been filed challenging the construction of President Trump's proposed arch outside D.C.
20: The Arlington, Virginia County Board is the first governmental body to sue over President Trump's planned memorial arch, taking issue with how quickly the project has moved without going through the full review process. The project is slated to be built on federal parkland immediately adjacent to Arlington National Cemetery. President Trump says he plans to turn the arch into, quote, a top-grade military complex that stores ammunition and hosts drones and snipers. The judge overseeing a separate lawsuit filed by three veterans and an historian has ruled that the Trump administration must give the court 48 hours notice before undertaking any activities related to the construction of the arch. Tanya J. Powers, Fox News.
5: Nine people hurt after an Avianca flight from Colombia bound for New York City encountered severe turbulence. The jet needed to make an emergency landing in Miami, where one person was rushed to a trauma center with severe injuries. Seven others were taken to hospitals. The unhurt passengers were rebooked on other flights to New York. The FAA recommends passengers wear seatbelts to protect against unexpected turbulence. The Nobel Peace Prize has been handed out.
21: Former UN Human Rights Chief Navi Pillay captures the award, often considered the most prestigious honor on the planet.
22: It must be a joke.
21: The 85-year-old joking after she learned she had won. She's a judge on the International Court of Justice. Born in South Africa, she was recognized for her efforts to promote peace and international law.
22: One of the main reactions to that support is paying tribute to me for my courage. And you can imagine how surprised I was. Why would you need courage to speak the truth?
21: The Norwegian Nobel Committee in Oslo received nominations for 287 candidates for this year's prize.
5: Fox's CJ Papa. I'm Lisa Lacera. This is Fox News.
23: Still unclear if the execution of Nidal Hassan by firing squad will be live streamed. On Thursday, Secretary of War Pete Hegseth said the execution would be public, and other reports said the Defense Department wanted to live stream it. On Friday, the president told reporters that has not yet been decided. Trump made his comments before heading to New York to campaign for midterm candidates. This comes after several Republican lawmakers questioned the appropriateness of making that execution public. Texas Senate candidate James Tallarico is causing concern with fellow Democrats with his absence from the campaign trail. He last had an in-person public event on September 26th as he goes against State Attorney General Ken Paxton. Dallas loses to the Tampa Bay Bucks at home on Thursday night football yesterday. Houston and Tennessee face each other Sunday at noon. The victor there gets their first win of the season. I'm Joe Morano.
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1: Our special guest tonight, Doug Elwell. We're going to talk about the mysteries of Ireland. And as you know, yesterday we had Marshall Masters on the show to talk about Nemesis and Planet X. And we'll talk with Doug about that as well, because he's an expert on Planet X.
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1: And welcome back. George Norrie with you. Doug Elwell with us, author, publisher, researcher specializing in biblical history, ancient civilizations, and ancient mysteries. He holds master's degrees in the Old Testament, biblical studies, and ancient Near Eastern history and marketing communications. Publisher of Mysterious World, where his research explores mythology, ancient texts, the Sphinx, Planet X, and biblical prophecy as well. A book he wrote some time ago called Mysterious World Ireland, which we'll talk about as well tonight. Doug, welcome back to the show. How have you been?
7: Great. Nice to talk to you again.
1: Looking forward to it. Last night I had Marshall Masters on. Do you know him?
7: He's a classic Planet X researcher from the earlier periods. Well, he's been around for a long time. He has interesting theories. His theories appear to be about Nemesis, which is the brown dwarf star approach. My theory is that Planet X is actually a planet 5 to 10 times the mass of Earth. Both have their strengths. I find it very interesting. I'm glad you had him on.
1: How did you get involved in investigating Planet X? How did that start for you?
7: My interest in Planet X originally was when I was looking for signs of Jesus' second coming. I was inspired by the idea of the sign of the Son of Man in Matthew 24:30, where he said that then a sign of the Son of Man will appear in the heavens and all the tribes of the earth shall mourn. Basically, what's happening is a star-like or planet-like object is appearing in the heavens. So I was curious, this is a major sign. Maybe we should try to check that out. And the appearance of it might be a herald of Christ's second coming. And so I looked around the various literature. In my mind, I equated this the sign of the Son of Man with at the Star of Bethlehem, where they kind of both appeared right before Jesus' advent. The last time when Jesus was born, there was a star, or possibly a planet. And in the end times, there will be another star-like apparition. So I figured, well, let's do a comparison, see if there's a way I can figure out the answer to what this might be. And I studied Star of Bethlehem books and articles, and it came down to three different possibilities: a comet, a supernova, or a conjunction of planets. For various reasons, those three options didn't really work, and so I was just kind of lost as to what it might have been. Then I did some additional research, and I started getting into more fringy research. As a Christian, I'm actually a little more open-minded, and I like to do fringe research, look to other ideas outside of Christian literature, and I came across Zechariah Sitchin's book, The Twelfth Planet. And that's how I learned about Planet X and the whole Planet X theory, and how he married it so artfully with the Enuma Elish, the Babylonian creation epic, and argued that the Babylonian creation epic was actually a scientific document that used mythological approaches to try to understand, you know, communicate over long periods of time, a complex astronomical topic. Back in the ancient days, priests and prophets would communicate complex concepts through symbols. That's true in the Bible, too. And so I realized Sitchin's theory was probably correct. And so I took it from there, and I decided to say, well, Planet, that's an interesting theory, but is Planet X a real thing? And I did research of Planet X and found that it was a legitimate mainstream theory. And then I formulated the hypothesis that this was probably what the star Bethlehem was, and probably also the sign of the Son of Man, because if it was a planet, it would come and go at regular intervals. My theory was that it would come probably again in our lifetime, which may make it roughly 2,000 years. So I said the orbit was probably 2,000 years. I looked for previous appearances of stars in the heavens, and the one previous to Jesus was Abraham, which was, lived around 2000 BC, and he was preceded by a heavenly apparition, a planet-like object, actually, which sounded like it had four other satellites around it, which in New English can be translated that way. And before that, the Sumerian civilization rose to prominence around 4000 BC during the Uruk period, when it kind of really started moving forward. And so over 2000 years, you have a major advancement in his civilization. And also descriptions of how God literally came down to earth to visit with mankind. God visited with the Sumerians back during the Uruk period around 4000 BC. He visited with Abraham around 2000 BC. He was born as Jesus 2000 years ago, 0 BC. And then he may return again 2000 years later in our time. And so there's a very distinct pattern. Unlike Sitchin's 3600 Char measure, which is possible. I think it's a 2,000-year orbit. And I believe they might be returning in our lifetime.
1: So you're convinced there is this extra object out there?
7: The scientific evidence for it is absolutely definitive, actually. For example, you probably heard that Pluto was no longer considered to be a planet. But the reason for that is that when the Voyager probes passed the outer planets in the late 1980s, they found that Uranus and Neptune were greatly, really messed up. Uranus was tilted on its side, almost, it was to the point where the South Pole was pointing, almost pointing at the sun. Neptune had similar issues. Its axial tilt was larger than it should have been. Its moons were in disarray, going in different directions, some one way, some another. And they found that the orbital path of Pluto was actually going inside and outside of Neptune, and also above and below the plane of the ecliptic. And so they took a good hard look at it and the data, and found that by doing the math, they found that Pluto must have been an escaped satellite of Neptune that had been ripped out of Neptunian orbit by a large object between 5 and 10 times the mass of Earth. Ah. So the Planet X theory, which had been kind of gradually fading, suddenly came back into life. And they realized that, you know what, Planet X is the only kind of thing that have caused this kind of activity. So they removed Pluto as a planet because it was they found it was actually an escaped satellite of Neptune. Other side is that Planet X had entered into our solar system from beneath, from the outside and from beneath. And so that explained why Pluto's characteristics were like that, where it went above and below the plane of the ecliptic, which is the flat plane in which planets revolve. And also went in and out of the solar system because it was mimicking the object that had pulled it out of Neptunian orbit in the first place. They then determined that Planet X must have those same characteristics, but more. and also the that Uranus and Neptune have been radically altered by some kind of massive object passing close to them. The Planet X theory was basically confirmed at that point. It was no longer a question of whether or not it existed. It was whether or not it was still part of our solar system, whether or not it was a threat.
1: Is it conceivable that Sitchin's theory of the Anunnaki on this Planet X is real?
7: It is possible. We don't know really what happened in heaven. If Planet X is heaven or related to it, some have speculated that it, we might have a situation where there was a kind of a war between higher level beings, or what we would call angels of Christianity, or ancient aliens who believe in the EBE, extraterrestrial body approach. I hold to the Christian position where it's angels and demons, but what happened probably on this planet or possibly where else in the there was different factions of spiritual beings who went to war. The result, one larger faction won and drove the smaller faction down away from wherever. Ended up taking Last Redoubt on Earth. It's also possible, based on my interpretation of Revelation, it might have had bases on Mars. There's reason to believe that the planet, the prophecy of Revelation 12 is actually referring to a battle over Mars, particularly not in space, but actually a Martian battle of some kind. Whether or not it happened in the future is unclear. But the emerging data, if you have an open mind, do appears to believe, you know, if you're a Christian, open mind, appears to be that there have been battles over the planet, just demons, for maybe thousands, tens of years. We're only now just at the very end of this term struggle, which is about to be resolved.
1: Doug, you're dropping out a little bit. I think we're going to call you on the phone, all right?
7: Yeah, that's fine.
1: So get ready for that, and we'll be picking that up. So when you wrote The Mysterious World about Ireland, what got you to key in on Ireland?
7: Ireland, I was actually approached by a travel writer named Ian Middleton who wanted to do a travel guide. He'd already done travel guides for the and so I wanted to do something for Mysterious World. I wanted to do a Mysterious World travel guides. Mysterious World, it's currently down now. We're moving it to a different server. It's basically a travel guide to various travel destinations around the world. And what we did was we did a number of articles over a period of years, and turned out to be moderately popular, especially the articles on the giants and things like that. And so we'd say, well, let's start doing some travel guides and selling travel guides. In a competitive market, it was difficult to sell a lot of them doing it. And we made some waves and made some friends and decided recently again to try to start trying to republish the travel guides as Kindle format. Be cheaper and easier to pump that way. The Mysterious World, I originally wanted to talk about Ireland because of this travel writer who had contacted me, and I read Irish history and mythology. I said, wow, this is fantastic. This is far richer and more interesting than I thought it would be. The ancient mythology was amazing. The Irish giants, the fairy world was fascinating. I had no idea it was such a rich fairy mythology. All kinds of monsters, and their own kinds of dragons, all kinds of different weird creatures like pukas and all kinds of different things. And so we decided to do a book on that. It ended up being almost 800 pages long. There was so much material.
1: Wow.
7: The original book was over 1,000. I had to cut up a large amount of material. Probably should have cut it out even more, but there was great stuff it was hard to do. And you have interesting, you have also one of the more interesting aspects of it was the Irish are actually a descendant of Magog, which was the son of Japheth, the son of Noah. That's how they find their lineage. And the ancient annals of the Book of Invasion, as they call it, actually talks about how various descendants of Magog actually ended up invading Ireland over thousands of years' time. Learned a great deal about ancient history parallel to the Bible, and the Bible even is included in some of these stories. with these peoples known as the Sisir and the Parthians.
1: Where did the myths come from? Where did the myths come from for leprechauns?
7: Okay. The leprechauns were actually spiritual beings who came forth from the fairy realm. What they do is the fairies sometimes will actually interact with and intermarry with human beings. And the leprechauns were the ones they didn't want because they were less attractive than the other fairy beings. But the fairies were best with beauty and symmetry. The leprechauns were actually these hybrid beings who didn't quite work out. But they ended up being like these cast-offs who ended up just being vagrants and ended up spending their lives using their elf and fairy magic to basically play tricks on people. It became kind of mixed in with the fairy mythology and also the worship of the ancestors and things of that nature. And over time, they became known as the local prankster, like invade your house. They might help you out by helping mend your shoes, fix things around the house, or if you didn't treat them right, they might cause little tricks, start a fire, do all kinds of stuff. So they're often blamed for good things and bad things. It's like a typical fairies that we would use a different metaphor, but that's how they did it in Ireland. And they typically would be like, that have a magic, and they have ancient roots in the Tuatha De Danann and other people like those as giants who were believed when they went into the underworld to have actually been defeated by an invading tribe, Asians. The Tuatha De Danann were a very powerful magical giant, forced underground in order to have the peace with the above people. And it was said that over time they shrunk down to maybe only a foot. And that's where we get a lot of these fairies that are actually Tuatha De Danann. People who were originally giants were now peoples. Now forbidden to go to the upper world. But the leprechauns are kind of a halfway kind of being. They can actually go above ground. Doug Claus.
1: Did you find, Doug, that with these leprechauns, in your opinion, is this a real story or myths?
7: Leprechauns, I don't know if it's myth or not. It's people have never found leprechauns. That might have been pygmy people. That some people have theorized that they were smaller people that have been found in various places in the world, which kind of fit the profile of a leprechaun. It might have been that there might have been a smaller race of humans who lived in Ireland prior to the invasions of the Milesians and other what we would call Homo sapiens people. And they just kind of faded away or maybe intermarried with the particular folks and created a order of Homo sapiens. Or they might be hiding underground to this day. There are different kinds of races we may not have discovered. All around the world, there's still things we're discovering and people we're discovering to this day. And so it might have been that there were different races that were not discovered till later in mankind's history and still remain mysterious to this day, only being found in the archaeological record.
1: With these leprechauns, do they exist today?
7: I don't think they do anymore. I think probably they've gone underground. Or maybe they've actually just never really existed. And there might be fairies who live in a different dimension. One of the things I studied when I was studying our Irish mythology was that they actually believe in this completely different world called the underworld, where the fairies and other spirits live. And they only come out mainly during what are called the cross quarter days, which is every 3 months. And the most recent, the next one will actually be Halloween. During those cross quarter days, the distance between the separation between the underworld and the above world where we live gets thinner. And what happens is the fairies will actually cross over during that thinner period, start causing problems on the upper world. It's also that's part of the ancestor worship and some other ideas that kind of grew together to what we call the modern day Halloween. And what people would do is they would leave out little gifts of tobacco or maybe some alcoholic beverage of whatever their ancestors used to like when they were alive. And then they would leave them alone and just enjoy the stuff instead. This is also true in Roman mythology and other things. It's a common myth throughout the world. But if you didn't leave something out for them, they'd come in and start causing problems. Like I mentioned with the leprechauns, they might start haunting the house, causing problems, breaking things, leaving the doors open for robbers to come in. And so that's where the kind of the concept of trick or treat came. People would emulate the concept of the ancestors going back asking for things, nice things, otherwise they'll play a trick on you. That's where that whole concept came from. It's actually tied into the underworld concept and the belief that the ancestors come back during Halloween and sometimes other times, and they actually will request treats, otherwise they'll play a trick on you. And the Halloween, we replicate this with the Halloween season. We kind of bringing back this old belief that the ancestors actually return from the underworld every year.
1: And that's where that came from. We're going to take a short break and come back with more with Doug Elwall on Coast to Coast AM.
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12: This is a Fox News alert. I'm Deborah Valentine. Hurricane Isaias making landfall near Destin, Florida. Tonight, Fox Weather's Robert Ray is there.
13: Here we go again on cue with these heavy winds coming through here in Destin and the rain as well.
12: Isaias is forecast to track north across Alabama and progress towards the Tennessee Valley. Hurricane Simon has strengthened to a Category 2 storm approaching Mexico's coast this weekend. President Trump rallying in Syracuse, New York, hinting gas prices will soon fall.
14: Remember this. As soon as the war is over, oil is tumbling down like you've never seen. It's already coming way down. We control the strait.
12: The president campaigning for Republican gubernatorial nominee Bruce Blakeman. He's vying for incumbent Democratic Governor Kathy Hochul's seat. America's listening to Fox News.

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2: Our special guest tonight is Doug Elwell. 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
5: Hi, I'm Tom.
6: Hi, I'm Jennifer. 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
2: And welcome back, George Norrie.

0: rays, or it's, maybe it's ground sonar, I'm not sure, that are actually seeing structures underneath the earth. It was well known since Bible times that this was a place of pilgrimage, and people would go there and collect bits of wood and take back home as artifacts and relics. And so I think we may be able to find out soon whether or not the Noah's Ark actually exists and prove yet another story in the Bible.
1: I think it's a good story. I'm not sure about taking every animal, putting it on the ark, but I think he did have an ark, don't you?
0: Yeah, and it's important to note you don't have to put every animal type, just the root species. Like, for example, all dogs are descended from wolves, and so you only need a few pairs of wolves, actually seven of the, I think it was a couple of pairs of the unclean and seven of the clean kind. And so once they get the root species, they begin to differentiate over time. And, of course, with breeding, selective breeding of dogs, of wolves, we have the dogs we have today. They're all basically all wolves. They've just been bred to have different sizes, shapes, and colors. And so you don't have to have every single species variation, just the root ones. I'm not sure if you would still fit all those on the ark, but it would be a heck of a lot easier.
1: Good point. How did you get involved in biblical studies, Doug?
0: Raised as a Christian, I've always found the Bible to be a fascinating book. The most interesting parts were the giants and things like that. Star of Bethlehem, of course, was interesting. But the giants are one of the most interesting ones because they were just kind of out of left field. And when you ask questions about, well, where do we come from? Why are we here? Who are the angels and demons? And the giants passages, both in Genesis 6 and in the book of Enoch, answer a lot of questions. Basically, what they're saying is that some sort of higher being, whether an angel or alien or whatever it is, came down and interacted with mankind and created hybridized beings who were taller, stronger, and smarter than everyone else. Irish mythology actually has those too. In fact, the Tuatha De Danann I mentioned, who emigrated from Central Asia, were a giant race were in competition with another race, a Germanic giant race called the Fomorians, for battling over of ancient Ireland and other places. In fact, they're all descended from the same ancestors, Gog and Magog. But they were constantly fighting for control over Europe and actually most of Central Asia. The giants actually emigrated originally from Central Asia, went all directions, mostly south. The Magogian ones went east and south, and the Gomerian ones, the descendants of Gog or Gomer, actually went west and formed what are now the Germans and some of the Turkish and Armenian peoples. And so, and some of them went as far west as Ireland and fought for control of Ireland as well. They were called the Fomorians there, in my theory. And so you have different tribes of giants fighting for control over the entire earth for thousands of years. But this is not part of our history. It seems like it's supposed to be mythology, but according to the Irish history, it was true. These were actually descendants of people in the Bible. Now, the Magogians, those descendants of Magog, Magog is mentioned as the second son of Japheth, the son of Noah, in the Table of Nations in Genesis 10. But there's no other information given about him there. But see, the Irish annals have actually traced Magog's ancestry to a man named Gettle Glass, and onto him eventually the Irish peoples, the Milesians and the Tuatha De Danann, the Parthalonians. There were five different invaders that invaded Ireland over a period of time, all of which had their giants. It was really the royal lines that were the giants, and they also brought with them groups of average Homo sapiens to provide the day-to-day services. They actually, like it says in the Bible, they conquered and controlled these peoples, kind of turned them into the servants. And these genetic giant lines remained the royal classes over which still rule over various peoples to this day around the world.
1: Now, Goliath was a giant, but where do you think he came from?
0: Goliath was probably a Gomerian giant that came south. There were invasions of the sea peoples that came from Greece and also attacked both Canaan, modern-day Israel, and also Egypt. Egypt was plagued by these sea peoples who were invading all of the coastlines of the Levant along the Canaan, where Phoenicia, Israel, and Egypt, and probably other places. And there were all kinds of giants. And the Egyptians managed to repel them, but the Philistines, what were called, actually managed to

0: hold some land down in what is now the Gaza Strip that is still there to this day. And some of them were giants who actually were upwards of 7, 8, 9 feet tall or taller. Goliath is one of them. Goliath is actually close to 9 feet tall, as they say. And he had a spear like a weaver's bee, which was huge. Much, much larger than everyone else, and no one had a real chance. He also had what was called advanced weaponry, which we're not sure what that was. He might have had a steel sword or a very advanced bronze one. And again, in battle, the giants could not be defeated, almost impossible. King David was able to do so with the strength of with God, but otherwise he would have certainly lost. The giants were well known for rampaging all over that region. They would routinely attack Babylon and the ancient Hittites and all these other peoples. The Gomerians were known for attacking and sacking all these cities. They kind of lived by the sword and just stole what they wanted. The Magogians were like that too. They're a little more civilized, but they also did that sort of thing. The Magogian peoples actually, some people believe, intermarried with the tribe of Dan, the Tuatha De Danann, that is. That's where they got their name. The Israelite tribe of Dan actually disappeared sometime during the biblical period, mentioned in the Bible. Some believe they intermarried with this giant race and actually moved into Greece, where they became known as the Danaan Greeks. And from there, they gradually moved kind of hopping west from Greece to Italy, Spain, and eventually onto Ireland, where they ended up staying there. Ireland being a more open country, less contested. But it also explains why there's Celtic peoples in Greece, Italy, France, and, you know, ever in between, because they were constantly moving west because of the expansion of various countries, civilizations requiring they pay taxes. The Tuatha De Danann apparently left Central Asia because of the taxation was so high. And so it's, you know, it's still a problem even today, but they spread all over the world trying to find a place to live free. And Ireland was the last place they found beyond, you know, the Great Sea, which was difficult to travel, the Great Sea being the Atlantic. And so for a while, Ireland was kind of the melting pot of Europe, where people who wanted to live freely would go there. And it was like the miniature version of what the United States would eventually become. And that's where we get all these great stories of adventurous giants, because all the most aggressive, most interesting people ended up in Ireland.
1: What did Hollywood do, Doug, to the leprechauns? Did it exploit it?
0: Well, leprechauns, I was reading up the leprechaun section I wrote in Mysterious World Ireland, and there was a kind of evil leprechaun called the Fear Dárg, which did exactly what the leprechaun from the movies did. Instead of being nice and fun to hang out around with, maybe a little capricious, he'd actually run around and cause chaos and purposely hurt people, maybe even kill them. And, you know, God help you if you steal their gold, they will come after you. That part is true as part of the legends anyway. And so they took that idea of the leprechaun and the danger aspect and the greedy aspect and the magic of gold, which is kind of part of their magic, that they'll go after it and do whatever it takes to get it back. That part is actually right from the mythology, so it's correct. One could quibble it was kind of demeaning to Irish mythology, but it's actually, if you look at the myth of the leprechauns, it's actually not that far off from the kind of behavior you see from them, particularly the Fear Dárg, which were awful people.
1: Do you remember a photograph of a little girl with fairies dancing around her? It was called the Cottingley Fairies.
0: I do. Those are actually fakes, but they were very good fakes for the time and very difficult to tell. Looking back, and they actually did a decent job, even by modern standards, even though it's obviously fake. But if you don't take a careful look at it, you just glance at it, you could probably be fooled by it. And nowadays we're so used to fakes, and of course the AI fakes you can make are so good, it's impossible to tell almost. I've been able to figure out AI stuff, just has a kind of a look to it you can tell, but
1: studying
0: one of many fakes.
1: Doug, in studying the Bible and the Old Testament, what do you think of Revelation?
0: The book of Revelation, we might be beginning to see some of these things take place. I've been actually looking. One of the things I came upon when I wrote my book on Planet X was the possibility that parts of the book Revelation are actually talking about Planet X in a very cryptic way. There's a mention in the Bible, I think it's Revelation 3, 2 and 3, there's talk about various things that Jesus was talking about with his second coming and what to look for. And as mentioned, Jesus says, one of the gifts, rewards that they'll give to them if they're faithful to him to the end, is that I'll give to you the morning star. And another time he says, I'll let them sit with me on my throne. The morning star might actually be a reference to Planet X. And it's interesting that if you look at the text right after the reference to the morning star, you actually have at Revelation 4 where it mentions the throne. And the throne, when I was studying to look for references to Planet X in the book of Revelation, I know that the reference to the throne of God in Revelation 4 sounded remarkably similar to the theophany of Marduk in the New Baalish. And one of the keys was is that there was actually around Marduk when he attacked Tiamat, he had these 11 great winds around him, and a set of four and an additional set of seven. And if you look at the throne in heaven in Revelation 4, it actually says that there are four living creatures and another seven flaming lampstands, another group of four and another group of seven. It's possible that they were looking at the same planet from different perspectives. Planet X may have 11 large satellites in two groups, one of four and one of seven. And that might be what Planet X actually, how it actually looks. But looking at it from the monotheistic perspective, you can't. They had a different way of seeing it. Whereas the Babylonians saw this planet with these moons and satellites around it differently as kind of weapons. But there's other reasons to think that it might be the same thing. This throne might be a description of the appearance of Planet X when Jesus is returning, and this is his sign. When you see this sign, this means Jesus is returning, and so that throne, quote-unquote, is actually the sign of the Son of Man. Without them actually saying it, they are maybe actually describing Planet X here in Revelation 4.
1: It is dramatic, indeed. Do you think there's any possibility that Jesus might have been an extraterrestrial?
0: Jesus was a spirit who came from heaven and came down to earth. Was born into a baby who was given, had a distinct lineage from the tribe of Judah, that is what we call the Jews today. Judah was the son, one of the sons of Israel. And it was said, prophecy, that the king, the Messiah, would be a line descendant of David. And Mary was actually a descendant of David. So we know that he's not an alien per se. That said, it's possible that angels may have done some work on her reproductive system to make sure that everything went smoothly. And it's a question of how, whether or not God added genetics to the egg to make it perfect or a certain kind of person, how he handled that part of it. It's possible angels may have ministered in the birth of Jesus. It's not clear, but angels would be like holy angels versus actually like gray aliens, which would have nothing to do with this process because they're generally not very nice and could be construed as evil. So in my opinion, he's not an alien per se, but a special person who was created by God for a special purpose.
1: Doug, where do people get your books?
0: You can get the books from Amazon.com. 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
7: Making landfall, I'm Deborah Valentine, Fox News. This is a Fox News alert. Hurricane Isaias making landfall along western Florida's panhandle, bringing the full force of its 110-mile-per-hour course directly ashore as a Category 2 system. Fox Weather's Robert Ray is in Destin, Florida with the latest.
8: It's really ramped up, and I got to tell you, the winds were just kicking, and we had a little lull, but hey, here we go again on cue with these heavy winds coming through here in Destin and the rain as well. So you got to brace yourself. We are on high ground on the second floor of a parking garage. We started to feel some of that storm surge come in over the beach. We all had to retreat from that. A bunch of jellyfish actually got pushed up on the white sands of the beaches here in Destin.
7: Governor Ron DeSantis declared a state of emergency across 25 counties, mobilizing emergency response teams and issuing mandatory evacuation orders for low-lying coastal zones and barrier islands. Homeland Security Secretary Mark Wayne Mullen is criticizing New York City's immigration policies following the shooting of a Dominican illegal immigrant by ICE agents during an arrest in the Bronx. Fox's Tanya J. Powers reports.
9: 28-year-old Oscar Belgal is in federal custody after being shot in the neck on Thursday by ICE agents who were trying to arrest him. Shortly after the incident, New York City Mayor Zoran Mamdani called for ICE to be abolished.
10: New York City will not stand by while ICE agents shoot New Yorkers.
9: Homeland Security Secretary Mark Wayne Mullen responded.
11: Well, Mayor, if you abolish ICE, who's going to take your criminals off the streets of your own town? Who's going to take the murderers and the thieves and the gangbangers?
9: Mullen says ICE agents did not know the man's 5-year-old son was in the vehicle when they opened fire. The child was unharmed. In New York City, Tanya J. Powers, Fox News.
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14: Temperatures being 30 degrees above average.
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7: After slaughtering 13 people and injuring 32 others in 2009, former Army psychiatrist Nadal Hassan is facing the death penalty. It may be live streamed. Fox's Jared Halpern has the details.
15: The Pentagon announced plans to live stream the firing squad execution of former Army Major Nadal Hassan when he is put to death in December, a decision that has sparked bipartisan condemnation. But speaking with reporters near Marine One, President Trump said that decision is still being determined.
16: But he will be
15: Hassan was convicted of murdering 13 soldiers in a mass shooting at Fort Hood, Texas in 2009. Vice President J.D. Vance says he's not sure the live stream will happen, but added if it does, he won't be watching. At the White House, Jared Halpern, Fox News.
7: The Trump administration has imposed new sanctions on the International Criminal Court. Fox's Jessica Rosenthal has more.
17: In a statement, Secretary of State Marco Rubio says globalist experts want the ICC to prosecute American Border Patrol agents, our troops, and elected leaders. But that President Trump will never allow that to happen. Rubio says the sanctions ban transactions with this rogue court. The ICC saw this coming and had already stopped using Microsoft Office products, as sanctions mean American companies cannot do business with the court. The decision comes hours after former ICC judge South African Navi Pillay was awarded the Nobel Peace Prize. She most recently concluded in a report that Israel was committing a genocide in Gaza. Israel's foreign ministry called it a gross weaponization of the award to legitimize anti-Israel hatred and that she was rewarded for lies and blood libels. Jessica Rosenthal, Fox News.
7: A Brazilian man who held at least 13 children at knife point in a school in the city of Curitiba in the country's south has been shot dead by police. None of the children were injured. Panama State Police say the man broke into one of the classrooms and kept children and staffers hostages for 2 hours. I'm Deborah Valentine. This is Fox News.
18: Still unclear if the execution of Nadal Hassan by firing squad will be live streamed. On Thursday, Secretary of War Pete Hegseth said the execution would be public, and other reports said the Defense Department wanted to live stream it. On Friday, the president told reporters that has not yet been decided. Trump made his comments before heading to New York to campaign for midterm candidates. This comes after several Republican lawmakers questioned the appropriateness of making that execution public. Texas Senate candidate James Tallarico is causing concern with fellow Democrats with his absence from the campaign trail. He last had an in-person public event on September 26th as he goes against State Attorney General Ken Paxton. Dallas loses to the Tampa Bay Bucks at home on Thursday night football yesterday. Houston and Tennessee face each other Sunday at noon. The victor there gets their first win of the season. I'm Joe Moreno.
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1: And welcome back, George Norrie, along with Doug Elwell, as we talk about the mysterious world. Ireland is one of them. How'd you key in on Ireland, Doug?
6: The Ireland was an opportunity I had with a travel writer who wanted to do the travel portion of Ireland's mysterious world in Ireland. I wanted to write about ancient history and ancient mysteries, and he wanted to talk about his journeys throughout Ireland. And we actually had a pretty good match together, because together I was able to write about the ancient history and more modern history, which included actually the Christian saints like St. Patrick and St. Brendan, and learned about them. It was a great learning opportunity to learn about not only Irish history, but also histories of the saints, which I found interesting. And the amazing adventures like St. Patrick and his battle with this dragon-like creature and various monsters, and Crom Cruach destroying that idol. And you have St. Brent the Navigator, who apparently traveled to to the Americas, North America, hundreds of years before Columbus, potentially. And all kinds of other very interesting stories of the lives of the saints and how they spread Christianity and broke the idols and the political and financial oppression that came with them.
1: Would you say Ireland is mired in all kinds of mystical things?
6: It's always been that way. The Celts are very mystical thinkers. I felt a kinship with them when I was reading their stories. I have a very similar way of thinking. One of the reasons I liked reading the stuff is I found a kindred spirit in the Celts and the Irish, particularly the Christian monks, who was a blend of mythology but also Christian thought. And Christianity really took hold in Ireland because of all the wonderful stories. The Celts love a good story, and the Bible is full of really good stories. And even some of their Irish history overlaps with that of the Exodus, for example. The ancient annals of Ireland, the Book of Invasions, talks about there was a period of time when the Milesians, the last of the five major peoples to invade Ireland from Central Asia, actually spent some time with Moses and the Israelites in Egypt. And they had a shared history there. And there were some of the multitude who actually left Egypt during the Exodus, or so they said. It's possible that was just a completely fabricated story, but it's very interesting. And it's the kind of stuff you never hear about unless you check in these secondary, obscure texts that you typically don't encounter when you're doing theological training. But that is part of the ancient Western Christian tradition, and a very important one. In fact, if not for the Christian monks working on these tiny monasteries off the southwestern coast of Ireland, one of which was actually featured in the newer Star Wars films as The Last Jedi. That's where Luke was hanging out, as one of the monasteries there off of the southwest of Ireland. In those monasteries and little beehive huts they had there, they actually had written down all the books that were available in Europe and kept copies there, including very important Christian books that were key to Christian theology. And when the barbarian invasions basically destroyed Christianity in continental Europe, to burn all the books, destroyed everything, if not for the copies that the Christian monks had kept in these tiny monasteries and these tiny islands off the southwest of Ireland, Christianity, as we know it, would not exist anymore, at least not the earlier periods. So the Irish monks, there is actually a book called How the Irish Saved Civilization, and that title is actually true.
1: Let's go to the phones. They're lining up for you. East of the Rockies, Walter's with us, truck driving in the state of Pennsylvania. Hey, Walt, go ahead.
7: Hi, George. Hey, how you doing this evening?
1: Good.
7: Good. Doug, I got a couple of questions. One is, what does St. Patrick represent in Ireland, and why we celebrate St. Patrick's Day every year in March? And two is... what about the four-leaf clover, and why is it being, refined? It brings you good luck.
6: St. Patrick's, I'm not sure what the four-leaf clover is. It's probably just that it's so unusual to find a four-leaf that it's considered to be lucky to find it. And that, in the Celtic mindset, if you find something unusual, it's the fairies, the gods have blessed it, and so it'll bring you good luck, too. You have to, in order to understand those kinds of questions, you have to think like, and that kind of mindset, why is there a four-leaf clover? This must be special, must be a blessing. I'll take that blessing with me, and I'll be blessed too. So that's mostly those things work like that. St. Patrick was an interesting story, too, that he actually was lived born in England, I think in southwestern area in Cumbria. He actually was abducted by Nial the Nine Hostages, a powerful king of Ireland, and held as a slave for a number of years until he finally managed to escape, made it back to England. He then was picked up by another Christian monk while he was there in Ireland. I think he was witnessed to by a Christian monk there, or maybe back in England, I forget exactly. He ended up going into ministry and was ordained to spread Christianity to Ireland. And it was very interesting because he actually met up with the Druids and some other very interesting people. The Druids had, according to the mythology or the story about Patrick, which might be part of the mythical, is that the Druids had the ability to fly around, but he was able to bring them down by praying, and one of the Druids who was flying around came crashing to the ground, and with them all this credibility. I mentioned earlier that in the north, in what is now Ulster, there was a huge idol to Crom Cuach, which was this bloodthirsty god whom people had to sacrifice their children to in order to propitiate him. Patrick just went in and smashed it with his staff, and seeing that this was impossible thing was done by this Christian man, realized that his God must be greater, and therefore they should stop worshiping Crom Cuach and worship his God too, and that's how Christianity came to the north as well. And there's all kinds of stories about Patrick how he defeated all these people and creatures, and there's a story about something called the Piast, which is a cognate, maybe, George, to the mysterious Piazza bird in near St. Louis.
1: Alton, Illinois.
6: That's right. It's very similar. It's like a dragon, a red dragon with a human face, and he basically drove it out of Ireland. Maybe it went west to North America to hide there. I don't know. But the Piast is very similar to the Piastah in the description of it, too. It's all based on the word for beast in Gaelic and also Scottish, so the Piast. And so the Piastah creature may have its roots in actually ancient Ireland and Scotland. And it's possible that it might actually mark, I consider the possibility, based on Revelation 12, that it might actually mark the crossing point where the remnants in the end times will cross across the Mississippi to escape persecution in the end times. The Mississippi is known for its earthquakes because of the New Madrid Fault. And so Revelation talks about the earth swallowing up the waters and so that the remnant can pass over that. I consider the possibility that since the dragon was following the remnant at that time, that they put a sign of the dragon, the Piasa, at the place where they're supposed to cross, which, by the way, I've actually seen that. It's just north of an actual bridge across the Mississippi, so that might be have a biblical significance.
1: There was a story about an Indian chief that arrowed a Piasa bird. And they've got a painting of it on the bluffs of the Alton off the Mississippi.
6: Yeah, it's interesting. And if you look at the actual shape of the Piasa creature, if you just look at it in that line, it looks remarkably like the United States, actually, in its current form, in the shape of it. One wonders if they hadn't planned the United States as is hundreds of years or even thousands of years ago.
1: Good point. And you're familiar with the song, I'm Looking Over a Four-Leaf Clover?
6: I've heard it. Everyone's heard that one.
1: Old classic.
6: Yeah, the four-leaf clover is part of the Irish mythology, which is more popular, but it's still very interesting.
1: First-time caller, Timothy's with us in Jacksonville, North Carolina. Hey, Tim, go ahead.
8: Hello, George Murray. I was wondering if your guest could answer a question, if he'd ever heard of a document called the Declaration of Arbroath, sometimes known as the Scottish Declaration of Independence, that was written up in 1320 by King Robert the First, Robert the Bruce, and his knights.
6: No, I have not heard of that. That sounds interesting, though.
8: It is very interesting because it reveals a lot of information. That document that they affixed their names to, it was going to be sent to Pope John the 22nd, and in that document they reveal that they are the descendants. It says the descendants of specifically the tribes of Judah and Dan, the tribe of Judah and the tribe of Dan, and mm-hmm. that their ancestors were the Milesians, and that they can trace their lineage back to the Hebrew Israelites that left Egypt at the Exodus.
6: Okay, so those are the Milesians, yeah. Yeah, that would make sense according to the Irish annals. It might be the roots of the concept. And, do they have the Stone of Scone there still, or is that somewhere else?
8: Yeah, the Stone of Scone. Now, well, see, that Stone of Scone was originally founded and discovered by Jacob Israel, who slept on the stone as he was fleeing from his brother Esau.
6: Oh, that's that stone. Okay, that's right. Okay,
8: yeah,
6: I remember now.
8: Exactly. And
6: yeah, so wasn't it placed under the throne or something?
8: Yeah, it became... It actually traveled. See, the prophet Jeremiah, right after the final Babylonian siege of King Nebuchadnezzar upon Jerusalem, he escaped with that stone and some of the title documents to Palestine with King Zedekiah's daughters, Tamar Titi-Phi and Scota. Yeah. And Scota is where we get the word Scotland from. And,
6: that's right.
8: And Titi-Phi was to marry. She was of the Perez line of Judah, and she married into the Zerah line of Judah, which was King Equidiah the Harriman. And he went. They met in Ireland, and well, they actually met. They met in Spain, and then they went to Ireland. And Spain. Yeah. The word Iberian means is the Greek form of the word Hebrew, the land of the Hebrews. Iberia.
1: Okay. And Timothy, wasn't the character of Robert the Bruce in Braveheart with Mel Gibson?
8: That was William Wallace, but they knew one another.
6: They were contemporary, probably.
8: Yeah. Because William Wallace believed this also, because he knew about mm-hmm. the Declaration of Arbroath. And,
1: right, but the king there was Robert the Bruce. I remember them saying that.
8: Right. The king was Robert the Bruce. He was the first king of Scotland. Mm-hmm. He was the first Robert named as king of Scotland. Robert the First, which was Robert the Bruce.
6: With Queen Tara, was she part of the Pharaonic household of Tut, or is that a different person? Was Queen Tara part of the Pharaonic household of King Tut? Or is that somebody else?
8: They did go down into Egypt before leaving. See, the prophet Jeremiah with his personal scribe Baruch and Tamar, Tephi, and Scota went with Jeremiah to Egypt, and they stayed at a place called Tapanes, which is right outside of Cairo. And there was a fortress there where they stayed before they left aboard a day-night Phoenician ship, because the tribe of Dan was the pioneering tribe of Israel. And they left in a day-night Phoenician ship across the Mediterranean and went into Spain. And she met King Ecodai the Hermon, who was of the Zerah line of Judah. She was of the Perez line of Judah. And that they were to intermarry and heal the breach of Genesis chapter 38.
1: Okay. How did you learn all this stuff, Tim?
8: Well, I'm just I do a lot of studying in ancient biblical history, and as a hobby, like. But I've done a lot of research.
1: Good job, my friend. Good job. He's pretty good there, Doug, huh?
6: Yeah, he's right about the connection between Egypt and Ireland and Scotland. Queen T was actually originally from Egypt and may have been Israelites. And Jeremiah was said to have accompanied her to Ireland, maybe to hide or maybe to start a new royal line there.
1: Next up, let's go to Ruth in Maryland. Hey, Ruthie, go ahead.
9: Oh, hi, George and Doug. Thank you so much for taking my call. And I actually had two questions, but I'd just stick with one because I like to have consideration for the other callers. But Doug, I wanted to ask a question about the Druids and the famous expression that so many people say. I hear it all the time, although I can say that I have never in my life said that expression, knock on wood. People say it all the time. And I had read years ago, actually in a kid's school report, that it comes from the Druids, and they believe that if they boasted or bragged, they would be punished by the gods, so that they had to either touch or tap a tree to apologize to the gods, with a small g. So okay. Could you comment on that, please? Thank you.
6: Yeah, the Celtic mindset was that you had to make amends for every sin. You had to worry about the wrath of the gods. Sometimes the gods and the fairies were not clearly defined, and so possibly knocking on wood was a knock to the fairy folk and the underworld, which is attached to those trees, to note to them, sorry about that, way of saying you're sorry. That's paying amends for the insult. It is said that you do not want to insult the fairy world because they'll come after you. And so you have to be very respectful of them. We're even told, even in modern times, to refer to them not as the fairy folk, but as the gentry, are those nice people. Otherwise, they'll take offense and they may come after you. And they're not very forgiving. And so that kind of want to reconcile yourself with the spirit world has always been around since the beginning and remains pretty healthy in Irish culture even to this day.
1: Doug, what is the myth of leprechauns? That if you deal with a leprechaun, you do something?
6: You have to. You definitely don't want to steal their gold. And if you want to be nice to them, they'll actually hang around if you're nice to them. They'll help you out. The classic fairy shoemaker leprechaun will actually mend your shoes and clean up things. If you're nice to them, they'll be nice to you. If you're mean to them, they'll be mean to you. It's just like they're there, almost like to keep an eye on you, to keep you in line and make sure that you're a good person. And they'll punish you if you're not. It's a very interesting idea how the spirit world kind of reacts with mankind in unexpected and subtle ways. And this is one of them where they will actually help you out if you are nice to them. And so that's part of the mythology. It's one of the more interesting ones.
1: What were the leprechauns? Were they spirits or something else?
6: They were intermediaries between men. They were hybrids of regular men and fairies. What the fairies would do is they'd abduct children or young adults, intermarry with them. They might abduct children, raise them to age when they can intermarry with them. And then if they have babies that are attractive, they'll keep them. If not, the ones that are not attractive, you look more like human, so they'll send back up to the upper world. And then they'll actually just end up being vagrants because they have no home. And so you have these people living out in the middle of the wilderness with grubby clothes and everything. And that's where that mythology came from. To explain the way these people like to live out in the wilderness, they're in between the spirit worlds and the physical. They're leprechauns. And so that's how they tell people that's what these things are. Because that's kind of like mythology. Mythology will often come up with unusual descriptions of why things are, and that's a classic example of one of them.
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0: Mike Ditka has passed.
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13: Fox News, I'm Roxanne Evans. A mass shooting in Erie, Pennsylvania has left several people dead, including children, according to local authorities. Police surrounded a home Friday evening. The shooter reported dead, and there is no threat to the public. Hurricane Isaias made landfall Friday night near Destin, Florida, with maximum sustained winds of 105 miles per hour, knocking out power to more than a half million people along the northern Gulf Coast.
14: This storm made landfall just a few miles away from where I'm standing right now, and we've been getting absolutely pummeled by Isaias. It's a high-end Category 2 storm.
13: Fox Weather's Max Gordon. And President Trump strikes a deal with Russia to supply hundreds of thousands of tons of diesel to the U.S. America's listening to Fox News.

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1: 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Beyond Belief, that's one of our television shows. 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
1: And welcome back, George Norrie. We're back with our final segment with Doug Elwald. Doug, you've done some research into the Sphinx. What did you uncover?
9: Well, the Sphinx, the most interesting part of the Sphinx is the Hall of Records underneath it. And there's also probably all kinds of tunnels and passageways and rooms underneath the Giza Plateau. There's actually much more underneath the plateau than there is on top of it. In fact, it's probably going to be a subject of some search in the future, particularly since scans have shown that look like technology under the Khufu Pyramid. And we've seen that recently. But underneath the Sphinx, the most important part is this Hall of Records. I've come up with a theory that the Hall of Records just contains

0: this record, it's literally a record-shaped disk. It's the technology that exists today. It's called an optical hard drive. Basically, you can use a laser to read to a spinning disk made of sapphire or any kind of transparent crystal. It's basically the same material as a CD-ROM. CD-ROMs actually have aluminum oxide in their surface, which you can use a laser to write data to. This is the same technology, but it's three-dimensional, too, so it has a lot more data storage. And there's a reason to believe that this technology existed in the world before the flood and is yet to be discovered. And when it is, our understanding of the Bible and the technology in general and humankind's history and destiny is going to be revolutionary, advanced revolutionary way. Like, we're going to learn a lot, and it's going to be a dramatic improvement in our understanding of who we are and why we're here.
1: I love that. Let's go to the calls. Keith in Dallas, Texas, to get us started. Hi, Keith.
2: Yes, and thank you, George. And so my question for the guest tonight, it's concerning in the book of Revelations, there's a reference to 42 months, assuming, you know, the translation that people in the Western world read in English today from ancient Greek is correct, if it is 42 months. My theory, or at least the theory that I think other people out there have, is that could this relate to a planet X or some type of a large object that comes through the solar system at certain intervals every so often, every so many thousands of years, and it is something that these ancients knew about and passed knowledge down about in past millennium. And they knew that it would take 42 months for this large object, let's say it's Planet X, to do a U around the sun, whether it's coming perpendicular or coming however it's coming. And, of course, the gravitational effect of that would, it would wreak havoc on the inner solar system if it got close enough, probably stir up asteroids in the belt. So what do you think about this theory? Could that be what the 42 months is about? Do you have any thoughts on that? A large Planet X type of a situation. And George, I apologize, I did not catch the program last night with Marshall Masters talking about the Nibiru subject, but hopefully we can get his opinion as well. So thank you.
0: Yeah, the 42 months, that's a good question. When studying the Planet X theory, I wondered if it did have something to do with God's prophetic time clock. Now, the last 7 years of the tribulation period is defined by Daniel, the prophet. There was a 490 years of punishment for Israel for their sins, which was accomplished between the time that the Persians released the Israelites from captivity to the time of the cutting off the Messiah, which happened around 33 AD. And so they say that that timing is approximately 483 years out of the 490, and the remaining seven have yet to be fulfilled in that punishment decreed. That might be that Planet X might come into the solar system for 42 months or 7 years. It's a good question. You can actually calculate it if you know that the speed is moving, and you know that the length of its orbit. It has a highly elliptical orbit. You can calculate not only how long it takes to orbit, of roughly 2,000 years, but also more to your question, how long does it stay in the inner solar system? I think I calculated it like 40 or 50 years, maybe 30 years, to correspond with Jesus' time of ministry. It's possible, it doesn't say, but it's possible that Planet X remained visible, the star Bethlehem remained visible that entire time that Jesus was on Earth. And right about the time it was leaving the solar system, Jesus got up in a cloud, probably one of the Merkava craft, you know, camouflaged by a cloud, and went back to the planet he came from, at least the planet his spirit came from. And so it's possible that some of these biblical numbers will be explained by the orbital period and various characteristics of Planet X's moving through the heavens. So I think you're right on track there. It's an interesting idea. 42 months, it'll be in the inner solar system for a couple of decades probably, because it moves pretty quickly, but not that quickly. And the inner solar system is pretty big, and it would take it a while to make it through there.
1: Our ancients knew about so much in the past, did they not, Doug?
0: They knew a lot about Planet X and things of that nature because they could see it. And they had passed on their traditions over thousands of years. the Sumerians that

0: actually met with God, it would appear. And he gave them knowledge and, you know, caught up to, told them things about how the earth was created and the solar system. That's the only way that the New English could be so accurate. It actually is really accurate. The number of actual planets in the solar system, how they interacted, their relative characteristics, it works. Even the stele I mentioned with a picture of a godlike creature, a godlike person, Shamash, I think it was, the sun god, had what appeared to be have a Sohar-like stone in front of him, which was a picture of planet X on it, it looks like. Cause there's a picture of a stone with a picture of Nibiru on it. You can tell it's that particular planet. And so, and it also has, you've probably heard of this solar system kind of glyph on it where it shows the central sun and 10 planets around it. People like my guys don't believe that's the case, but I actually do. I think that it was actually a depiction of our solar system, including planet X, which was on the kind of on the outside of the rest of the planets. And so God came down, reviewed the facts with the Sumerians, which had come down from Noah, and another 2,000 years of relative peace and plenty with the knowledge of God in place. And the Sumerians, with that knowledge, survived for another 2,000 years. And in fact, one of the proofs for that concept or the data points is that the most important symbol in the Sumerian logography, that is their, you know, kind of hieroglyphic alphabet, is the symbol of the star, the An, or also known as the Dingir. It's an eight-rayed star, which means both heaven, star, or planet, and God. So this one symbol means God, planet, and heaven. The God and his planet in heaven was at the center of the Sumerian cosmology from the beginning, 6,000 years ago. And to this day, the eight-rayed star, I suspect, represents that same planet coming back every year. Symbolized, most recent symbol is the star Bethlehem, which is routinely portrayed as the same eight-rayed star as the Sumerians had used. And we knew, we were looking at Planet X. Every time we go to a Christmas play, we're looking at Planet X without even knowing it.
1: I love it. Let's go to first-time caller Tharmas in Georgia, truck driving. Hi, Tharmas.
2: Hey, George. Hey, Doug. Great topic tonight. I love these types of discussions. I just wanted to chime in on Jesus being E.T. and kind of the genealogy because of the research that I've done, looking at the genealogies in both Matthew and Luke's account. Both of those accounts link back to Joseph being from the house and lineage of David and not Mary, simply with Mary actually being the cousin of Elizabeth, who's a descendant of the daughters of Aaron. So when we look at, when Jesus asked his disciples, who do the people say that he was? And their reply was, some said that he was Elijah or one of the prophets. And then he asked Peter, well, who do you guys say that I am? And Peter responds with, thou art the Christ, the Son of the living God. And he blessed Peter and said, you're blessed because flesh and blood have not revealed that to you, but my Father, which is in heaven. So his disciples understood that according to the Spirit, yes, he was the first begotten of the Father, but according to the flesh, he was the descendant of Joseph. So that was my comment, and when you go into the book of Eusebius, the history of the church fathers, it resolves the discrepancies of the two genealogies where Matthew's account is through King Solomon and Luke is through David's son, Nathan. But when you understand the Hebrew law of where a brother who died childless, the other brother would have to marry that widow and bring forth a child, a son, that would be biologically his, but according to record, it would belong to the deceased brother. And that's my comment. What say you? Thank you.
1: Thank you,
0: Tharmas. This is theologically tricky, so I'll be careful here, but it's possible that in order to bypass the problem with Mary being a virgin yet giving birth to a child and be the child being related to Joseph somehow, because it's Joseph's genealogy, not Mary's, actually, you're right. And the way you can do that is if the angels took sperm and egg from both of these two and mixed them up in their divine laboratory added in some whatever special genetics that are necessary for Jesus to be born as the Christ. Reimplanted it in Mary, though it explained the angelic visitation. You could get past the virgin problem because you never had intercourse. But the child is also genetically that of Joseph and of Mary and of Jesus, whatever other modifications God might have made. And so you can get around with that. It's theologically tricky, not technically heretical, but it's something you want to be careful about. And I just want to present that as a possible theory, that you could get around that by doing it that way. And in that sense, Cain, who is kind of a similar situation, where similar things are probably done between Adam and Eve and the serpents. This is kind of a reversal of that process, an undoing of the Adam and the corruption of the seed. This line has been purified, and it's no longer corrupt. And unlike the first Adam, this Jesus, is a kind of a reset of the first Adam, a perfect version of the imperfect Adam.
1: Let's go to Mike in Fairbanks, Alaska. Go for it, Michael.
3: Good morning there, Mr. Norrie and Mr. Rule. Thanks for taking my call. Hey, Doug, I'm going to make a comment here and then make it fast, and I'll take your answer off air here. I believe that Hebrew manuscripts describe that the mankind was made on the sixth day. Jesus, God rested on the seventh, and then created Adam and Eve on the eighth. It's virtually impossible for Adam and Eve to have created all the different races. It doesn't make sense. But I believe also that Noah's flood, a lot of the passengers were pregnant and also carried not all the population, but different tribes. I mean, if there was 12 tribes from Israel and there was 8 passengers, that doesn't make sense right there. But I also believe in the first Earth Age that dinosaurs were sent to eliminate the Nephilim. That didn't happen. And I believe that the giant trees that were wiped out, 1,000-foot trees, the giants rode on them during the flood and outlasted the flood. And they were part of the second influx. And I was just thinking, what do you think about that? Also, the 8-sided pyramid, Gaza, with the coiled tubes under it, is it possible that was Nimrod's rocket or a gun to attack heaven? And I'll thank you for your time, gentlemen.
0: You get to the really interesting questions. I'll answer the pyramid one first. The pyramid is almost certainly a defense system against incoming asteroids. I'll leave it at that. And it's also the Khafre pyramid. It's the Khafre pyramid, not the Khufu one. Also, regarding, I forget the first one. There's interesting questions. Adam and Eve in the day age problem. I believe that the planet X orbit is the measure of the solar of the day mentioned in Genesis. It's not a solar day, which is impossible because the sun had not yet been created when these days were starting. So you can't have a solar day because there was no sun yet, not for a couple of days. So something else must be in mind there. I'm suggesting that orbit of planet X is a much better measure. If God is using us as a divine platform for operating in the solar system, he could go in and plant the plants, let them grow for 2,000 years, come back, bring down the herbivores and carnivores, and wait another 2,000 years for those to grow, and then come back and plant man, so then give them 2,000 years to grow. 2,000 years is a long time, plenty of time for plants and animals to grow, particularly if they're planted strategically all around the world.
1: Fascinating discussion, Doug. Thank you, and come on back again. Doug Elwall, his website is linked up at coasttocoastam.com. For Dane Galante, Tom Danheiser, Sue Trikas, Lex Lonehood, Sean Latasseur, Alec Fernandez, Tim Banal, Mary Berry, George Knapp, Richard Serrett, and Connie Willis, I'm George Norrie, somewhere out there on Coast to Coast AM. We'll see you on our next edition. Until then, be safe, everyone.

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5: Isaias makes landfall as a Category 2 storm, bringing more than a foot of rain in Florida as it marches farther inland, leaving 500,000 without power. Fox Weather's Robert Ray is in Destin, Florida.
6: It's really ramped up, and I got to tell you, the winds were just kicking, and we had a little lull, but hey, here we go again on cue with these heavy winds coming through here in Destin and the rain as well. So you got to brace yourself. We are on high ground. On the second floor of a parking garage, we started to feel some of that storm surge come in over the beach. We all had to retreat from that. A bunch of jellyfish actually got pushed up on the white sands of the beaches here in Destin.
5: Well, Florida Governor Ron DeSantis had declared a state of emergency across 25 counties. Homeland Security Secretary Mark Wayne Mullen is criticizing New York City's immigration policies following the ICE shooting of a Dominican man in the Bronx.
7: 28-year-old Oscar Belgal is in federal custody after being shot in the neck on Thursday by ICE agents who were trying to arrest him. Shortly after the incident, New York City Mayor Zoran Mamdani called for ICE to be abolished.
8: New York City will not stand by while ICE agents shoot New Yorkers.
7: Homeland Security Secretary Mark Wayne Mullen responded.
9: Well, Mayor, if you abolish ICE, who's going to take your criminals off the streets of your own town? Who's going to take the murderers and the thieves and the gangbangers?
7: Mullen says ICE agents did not know the man's 5-year-old son was in the vehicle when they opened fire. The child was unharmed. In New York City, Tanya J. Powers, Fox News.
5: Two powerful earthquakes rocked Panama Friday, sending residents into the streets. The first was a 7.7 magnitude, followed several hours later by a 6.6 quake. 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
5: President Trump reportedly given more options for striking Iran, but says he chose not to for now. During a Columbus Day celebration at the White House, the president once again claims that the war with Iran will be ending soon.
13: They have no military. They have no Navy. They have no Air Force. They have no anti-aircraft things. They have. We took out yesterday 28 million barrels. I think we took out more than we've ever taken out at any time, including before the war with the Hormuz Strait.
5: Well, President Trump now says he does not plan on launching any new strikes on Iran before the midterm elections in November. The war started more than 7 months ago with little progress on a diplomatic solution as both sides remain far apart in their demands. The Pentagon announcing that the firing squad execution of the man convicted of carrying out the Fort Hood shooting would be live streamed. But Vice President J.D. Vance suggested that may not be final.
14: I've seen his announcements. I don't know that that's actually going to happen. Let's sort of see what I think it's going to happen in December when he's executed. But what I try to remind people is, look, this is a guy who committed, in my view, the worst terrorist attack on American soil outside of 9/11.
5: The Fort Hood shooting left 13 people dead and 32 injured at the Texas military base in 2009. Some Texas landowners in the Big Bend region of the state have managed to slow construction of President Trump's border wall down to a crawl. Many of them say the wall is a waste of money since there aren't many border crossings there. Others say the wall will do extensive environmental damage. They've been refusing to cooperate with government surveyors, protesting it, counting meetings, and gearing up for court battles. The border wall is one of President Trump's signature infrastructure projects aimed at cutting illegal immigration. I'm Roxanne Evans, and this is Fox News.
16: Still unclear if the execution of Nidal Hassan by firing squad will be live streamed. On Thursday, Secretary of War Pete Hegseth said the execution would be public, and other reports said the Defense Department wanted to live stream it. On Friday, the president told reporters that has not yet been decided. Trump made his comments before heading to New York to campaign for midterm candidates. This comes after several Republican lawmakers questioned the appropriateness of making that execution public. Texas Senate candidate James Tallarico is causing concern with fellow Democrats with his absence from the campaign trail. He last had an in-person public event on September 26th as he goes against State Attorney General Ken Paxton. Dallas loses to the Tampa Bay Bucks at home on Thursday night football yesterday. Houston and Tennessee face each other Sunday at noon. The victor there gets their first win of the season. I'm Joe Moreno.
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0: Broadcasting live from the confines of an abandoned radio station in the secluded apartment building of high strangeness. From the foothills of the beautiful Colorado Rockies, it's time for full disclosure of the topics they told us were off limits. Well, hello there. I'm Connie Willis. This is Coast to Coast AM. Tonight, one Beatles birthday, my birthday, your birthday, Columbus Day weekend, an anniversary, helping a fellow coaster, and open up lines. So go ahead, find out. 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I'm Connie Willis, and this is Coast to Coast AM.
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0: Hey there, it's Coast to Coast AM. Connie Willis here with you. How are you? Hope you enjoy an evening with us tonight. Should be a lot of fun. Before we begin, I have a couple of very special dates I want to share with you. October 14th, it marks my 12-year anniversary as a weekend host here on the iconic Coast to Coast AM syndicated overnight radio show. The most iconic. So I'm excited about that and so happy to be here 12 years, almost. It'll be on the 14th, but still, I'm very excited and thankful to be here. I will not be on the air that particular night, but I'll certainly be celebrating 12 years with all of you and all the nice emails and messages from all of you. What a ride it has been. What a privilege. And I will be back with you on Halloween night. So not just all night tonight, but Halloween night, October 31st. You know, we got to do Willis Wing together, right? So please mark that down. And you can always keep up with me, my shows and everything else I'm exploring at ConnieWillis.com. Now, tonight, October 9th, John Lennon was born on this date in 1940. Which means this would have been his 86th birthday. So we know the songs, we know the photographs, we know the rebel, the dreamer, and the legend. But who was John Lennon when the concert ended, the cameras disappeared, and thousands of screaming fans finally went silent? Well, my guest tonight has spent years trying to recover all of these moments, and he's done a fantastic job. Chuck Gunderson, an independent historian and the author of the critically acclaimed two-volume work, Some Fun Tonight, the backstage story of how the Beatles rocked America. And that's It's another one of those big ones out there. 618-page collection. It weighs 13 freaking pounds. You can work out with it. And it documents all 67 Beatles concerts across their historic North American tours of 64, 65, 66. Oh, my goodness. I wasn't a sparkle in my daddy's eyes yet. And then I was born and then I was one. So there you go. A long time ago, right? 64, 65, 66. Now, Chuck holds both bachelor's and master's degrees in history, and his research has contributed to many, many Beatles projects, including Ron Howard's documentary, 8 Days a Week. So we want to welcome Chuck back to Coast AM. And let me begin with the man, not the mythology, but after studying Chuck, John Lennon across these hotel rooms, airports, press conferences, and concert stages. Who do you believe he really was when the performance was over?
6: Connie, first of all, it's great to be with you. You're just such a great host in the Coast family, and we just all appreciate your work so much. Right. So thank you for that.
0: Thank you.
6: Yeah, today's a special day. It's his, would have been his 86th birthday. And strangely enough, his son, Sean, is also celebrating his birthday today.
0: How cool is that?
6: Had with Yoko Ono. He's 51 today. So we have two special birthdays today. So happy birthday, Sean, if you're listening. And a very special happy birthday to John, looking above us all. Quite the man. We'll get into his life, his legacy, what he was, and just the important force in human history that he was as well.
0: Yeah, I think he was 35 when his son was born on the same day.
6: Yes, that's he just was. Yeah, John was 35, and Sean is celebrating his 51st today, I believe.
0: And what's Sean up to? Do you ever keep up with him by chance?
6: Sean is very active. I don't keep up with him, but I know he's very active in the music scene in New York. He actually just had a baby himself, his very first. So John would be a grandfather now.
0: Oh, my.
6: And he would have been a great granddad. I'm sure he would with that quick.
0: What would he be doing? What would he be doing right now if he were alive? What do you think? You think he'd still be writing?
6: A lot. John was not one to sit on the sidelines and watch the wheels go by. As he mentioned in one of his songs.
0: I've heard that somewhere. Yeah, exactly.
6: I think he'd be very active. I think he would still be involved with music. I think he would be involved with the other surviving Beatles, both Paul and Ringo. And I think he'd be living a really great life, looking back at a legacy, but kind of looking forward as well, and still trying to solve some of life's biggest mysteries, as well as what's currently going on in the political landscape. He'd probably be right there with all of us fighting for something.
0: He was always an advocate of something, right? I guess really basically peace just in general.
6: If you really boil down the music of the Beatles, both during their time as a group and as individual performers and musicians, their music was simply about love and peace. So much of it was about that. Sure, there were other songs that tackled other issues, but the overarching message in their music is love and peace. And Ringo Starr today, whenever you have an interview with them, anything from Ringo, he is always going to say it's about love and peace.
0: I went to one concert with Paul McCartney when Linda was still alive, and she was up there on the stage, and the entire time, I'm serious, the entire time she had a peace sign up with her hands, you know, her fingers, and she just pushed it forward and back, the entire show, all about that peace and love, showing that.
6: On another night, the Paul and Linda story is a really good story as well, just their marriage, their times that they had together. Someone that was a very novice musician, I believe Paul just went over to the piano one day and showed her the middle C on the piano and said, you know, you got to join the band, you know, when he formed Wings. and she was the first member of Wings. So an equally great story, an equally great force of nature, Paul McCartney.
0: Absolutely. Oh, absolutely. But now Paul and John, were they really good close friends, or were they just more of coworkers? Or because it seemed like, at least as a fan growing up, it seemed like they were two different people that worked together well.
6: They're very interesting souls. They came together as teenagers, and really both of them had extreme tragedies in their life, you know, both losing their mothers in their teenhood. And that really bonded them. So John and Paul were like, you know, peanut butter and jelly, coffee and donuts. I mean, they just went together so well, yeah. And they played off of each other. They were musical geniuses. They were doing so much during the life of the Beatles. We have to remember that the Beatles were only together for just over 10 years. And, you know, they're creating two albums a year, sometimes three. They're writing 20, 30, 40 songs in a year. They're touring, they're doing movies, they're doing interviews, and they're writing these songs that we still sing, and we know the words, you know, 60 years later, and they sound very fresh, even if they were released today.
0: What do you think that's about? Do you think just once in a while a band, I mean, because we see single artists along the way that happen too, but do you just think just once in a while there's just somebody that comes along that just stands above everybody? And they're one of those people, like you said, you can still play their music today, and it's not where you go, oh no, I don't want to hear that one again. You know, you want to hear it and you sing it and you know the words and everybody joins in.
6: They're still in the news today. As a matter of fact, they just released a whole new big box set on one of their most famous albums, Rubber Soul, and it's climbing up the charts. This is for a band that broke up over 60 years ago, or close to 60 years ago. They broke up in 1970. And, you know, the music's climbing up the charts. I mean, how? No one else can do this, and they're still paving the way. Their backstory is just so fascinating, how everything had to come together. Everybody had to be in the right place at the right time to bring these four individuals together and to create this thing that they created. It's fascinating when you really dig into the backstory.
0: Well, you have dug into everything, the documents, the photographs, the eyewitness accounts. You've studied it all. Now, what there has to be, or I think there was, from what all I've looked through, what was that single moment that changed your personal opinion of John Lennon? What was it before, and what changed it to where it is now, and what is it now?
6: I think my single most important takeaway from John is that he was not a perfect man. I mean, he was a very complex individual. And some things that a lot of your listeners could probably identify with what they've gone through in their lives. John had a very, very troubled growing up, very non-traditional growing up time in Liverpool. You know, he was born to Julia and Freddie, his father, who were not on good terms. They really split up. They weren't together. And John was kind of tossed to and fro from his mother Julia's home to his Aunt Mimi's home nearby. And, you know, John's mother died when he was 17. She got run over by a car, killed about 100 feet from Mimi's house. So he lived with that every day, living at Mimi's house, knowing his mother died just down the road, being hit by a car and killed. His mother then lived with a person named Bobby Dykens for many years, and they never got married. She never got divorced from Freddie, the father. So Julia, the mother, was living this very untraditional life, not being a divorced woman, living with this man, producing two other children out of wedlock, and John kind of going back and forth between Julia's home, who was very, you know, flamboyant and musical and fun to his aunt that he mostly lived with, Aunt Mimi, Julia's sister, who, you know, was very, you know, she was very serious. She had rules. She had expectations of John. When John got his first guitar, you know, she would say, well, it's a great thing, but you're never going to make a living out of it.
0: John, didn't they say something like that? Didn't they say something like that to Elvis, though? Didn't they say, keep driving a truck?
6: I think every famous artist, something was said to them, like, you're never going to make it, you know, and they kind of, and that's what I think makes them great.
0: Yeah, yeah, it pushes them
6: totally. Thing that they have that is, I don't know where it comes from, but it's given to them by the universe and they just go with it.
0: Yeah. Well, you know, it's fun. It's interesting the way what you just told, because it seemed like John always like used humor along the way, but that can also be armor. And also, you know, what do you believe he might have been protecting when he did become sarcastic or outrageous along the way?
6: He very much used it as armor. He, you know, growing up and having those experiences, I mean, some of your close listeners can identify with some of the things that he lived with. I can identify with some of the things from my childhood that I lived with. So we can all kind of take a little bit of us and see John and like kind of grasp him and say, you're one of me, you know, type of thing. You kind of experienced what I experienced. I don't know if it would have been the same had John grown up in this traditional family. Now, Paul had a more traditional family, but he had a very very sad tragedy happening when his mother died of breast cancer when he was only 14. So it brought these two individuals together who both loved music. You know, they weren't getting together to talk about the latest football score or what was going on with Everton or Liverpool in soccer and football over there. They were talking about music. They were talking about all the great music that was coming out in America, you know, with Elvis and with Little Richard and Chuck Berry. And they were thriving on this stuff. And that's what forged them and bonded them together.
0: Mm-hmm. Well, you know, as you discuss even more and go deeper, here's just a personal question myself here. Help. It kind of did reveal, I think that was the 65 tour. It actually did reveal like an authentic cry of distress. Would you say that too?
6: Absolutely. Great song, but a song of distress. And you nailed it exactly on the head, Connie. It's, you just can't, I guess for us to imagine what the Beatles went through, probably, you know, the most photographed band of all time, interviews all the time, press all the time, fans all the time. Whenever they toured, they could never see anything about that city. You know, they go to Las Vegas in 1964 because they really want to see Las Vegas. They want to see these magical casinos that are built in the middle of the desert. Can they go see him? No, they are sequestered to their room. All they see of Las Vegas in 1964 is basically the airport, the convention center where they perform their two concerts, the Sahara Hotel where they were sequestered. And so management felt so bad for them that they couldn't get out. The hotel was besieged with fans, that they brought slot machines up to their room. That would never happen today with the powerful Nevada Gaming Commission. They would never allow a slot machine to come into Beyonce's room or Bruno Mars's room. But back then they did it for the Beatles because they were stuck.
0: I can't imagine Vegas not doing something, going out of their way not to try to make money somewhere and not bringing in a machine like that so that they can get some more of their money. It's hard for me to believe that they wouldn't do that now. But I'm glad they did it back then for them. And you know, that's part of the fame. That's what happens. You know, you lose your life. When people say they want fortune and fame, it's like, maybe just go with the fortune, throw the fame away, you know?
6: John said that, you know, when he was a teenager, you know, he saw Elvis performing in the movie house, you know, probably in Liverpool. And he looked at that and the girl screaming and he goes, well, that's a good job to have, you know. But as he gained that fame and fortune, as you mentioned, and the cry for help, mm-hmm. and he kind of wrote that song in what he called his fat Elvis period. He felt he had put on some weight, he'd gotten soft, you know. But he was probably crying for that freedom that you and I pretty much enjoy every minute of the day. We can go out and kind of do whatever. Whereas the Beatles were, it was really tough for them to do anything. Sure, they had their pockets of social friends and places where they couldn't be bothered, but it was mostly in London where they were living. Three of the Beatles actually bought estates out in the countryside. Paul was the only one that kind of stuck in London, but they'd go to the clubs and they kind of wouldn't bother them there. But anywhere else, it was impossible for them to navigate anything.
0: Well, did they do anything where they masked themselves?
6: Oh, so yeah. They've gone to places in disguises. There's pictures of Paul some famous disguises that he used. And they did try to see a little bit, but they are always being smuggled out somewhere. If they did a concert in America, they would be smuggled out of the venue in the back of an ambulance or in the back of a laundry truck. It was just impossible for them to just walk the streets and be normal. It really wasn't until John got to New York City in the 70s that he could really just kind of walk around. And John loved New York.
0: Yeah.
6: Him and Yoko loved New York. He was there with May Pang as well. And he could just walk around. People could come up to him and say hi to him, thank him for his music, maybe get his autograph. And it was really kind of that freedom that cost him his life, probably, in a sense that he was so accessible in the 70s. While living at the Dakota in New York City.
0: You know, that's one of the things about the city that I liked as well, is you could walk through there and you could run into all sorts of people, just, you know, celebrities of some sort, say hello to them. And, you know, they say hello back and you just keep on going. You know, it's kind of like, hey, I know who you are. We are talking with Chuck Gunderson and we are talking about John Lennon, who would have been 86 today. So we've got more to find out as we zoom in on John's life and play some of his music as well. And I hope you guys stick around. We have open lines later. Connie Willis here on Coast to Coast AM.

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10: Fox News. I'm Deborah Valentine. Hurricane Isaias is unleashing torrential rain, high winds as it begins to move north after making landfall Friday night near Destin, Florida. This Floridian, Jordan Wright, taking damage to her home in stride.
11: I think that it's going to be okay. I think that we're all going to be okay.
10: Hundreds of thousands of people remain without power at this time. A Category 2 hurricane, Simon, is eyeing Mexico's western coast this weekend. It's expected to arrive there early Sunday. A mass shooting in Erie, Pennsylvania. City officials confirming multiple people at a house are dead. Police Chief Rich Laura.
12: It's a horrific scene. There was a large loss of life inside that residence and outside that residence.
10: The shooter died of a self-inflicted gunshot wound. 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
1: There you go with some Lennon here on Coast to Coast AM. Give peace a chance. That was 1969. I think it reached number 2 in the UK, number 14 in America. We'll have to ask our guest tonight if I'm right about all this stuff, because I'm doing it from some memory here. And I think it was recorded inside room 1742 of Montreal's Queen Elizabeth Hotel. That was during John and Yoko's Bed In for Peace. It was also John's first single recorded without another Beatle, and released while the Beatles still existed. So we'll ask him about that. But really quickly here, my Win Any Lottery course, those of you that have been asking for it, thank you. You're going to love it. And those of you that went ahead and bought it, yes, you're winning money. Not the jackpot yet, but I hope that you get there and you see that you can do it, right? I knew it. I told you it. Now, earlier tonight, Mega Millions held a drawing for an estimated $364 million. I don't know. I haven't seen what's happened, but that's $364 million. And then tomorrow night's Powerball, or tonight, wherever you are right now, the Powerball's estimated at an enormous $516 million. So that wouldn't be too shabby, right? You don't have to wait till it's $1 billion before you play the lottery. So let me ask you something. Do you trust your intuition? Are you good with a pendulum? If you say yes, then this may be exactly what you've been looking for. Project Stargate Psychics by Lynn Buchanan. He's the one who taught me this number picking technique back in 2012. I wrote a book on it because he said, Connie, go ahead, do what you want with it. Because I was like, can I do something with this method? He's like, yeah, go ahead. So I put a book together, but now I have a course. I've been teaching it ever since though. And people love, you do it. As soon as you do it, you're going to go, I see how this works and I'm going to make this happen. So, I'll show you how to put those intuitive abilities to work instead of simply guessing at numbers. So go to ConnieWillis.com, get the course, start using the technique now. Who knows? Maybe your intuition is trying to lead you somewhere very profitable. If it is, you let me know, okay? I want to know if you win. ConnieWillis.com is where to go.
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1: Hey there, Connie Willis of Coast to Coast AM with you tonight. Open lines coming up later. Currently, historian, author, and Beatles researcher. one of our faves here at Coast to Coast AM, of course. Chuck Gunderson back with us, a recognized authority on the band's historic North American tours. Holds both bachelor's and master's degree in history. Oh, my goodness. I am so far from loving history, but I understand it when it's told in a story situation as opposed to just the dates and the times. That's how I was taught history, and it was horrible. It was just all memorization. It wasn't really getting into the story. But I can tell that you have done it like that. Author of the critically acclaimed Some Fun Tonight, that's the backstage story of how the Beatles rocked America. You can go to somefuntonight.com and you can see all of it there. You can learn all about Chuck. You can see all of the work he's done, and you can even book him for your next event to speak. And make sure he says, thanks, Connie. Hi, Connie. I'm here because you said something. How you doing, Chuck? Hey, let me go back.
5: Excellent.
1: Let me go back to that song, okay? Because I don't know if you may hear me talk about a song and you say, no, that was not right, or hey, there's a story to it. But let's go back to Give a Piece a Chance with Lennon. And I got two questions for you. Okay. So he released this before the Beatles officially broke apart. So was he already testing whether his individual voice could be more powerful than the Beatles? And then also, was Give Peace a Chance primarily a song, a political statement, or one of the most successful publicity stunts in music history?
5: That's a great question. And first of all, I'm never going to correct you, Connie. You are.
1: You're
5: an amazing host. But first of all, who has like the guts to record a song in a hotel room, laying in a bed? I mean, just that alone
1: True.
5: And while you still have this other band going. But to answer your question, I think they all were kind of testing this. Kind of divorce from the Beatles, of getting away from, they basically been in each other's pockets for 10 years. I mean, sharing hotel rooms, the studio together at each other's homes. I mean, they were so close. They were always together. And, you know, Paul even was testing it in, you know, as early as probably 65 when he was in 66 when he was kind of doing his Yesterday thing. He was

0: really an amazing kind of simple thought, isn't it?
1: It is simple. Do you think it was the time? Do you think the time was just right as well? And do you think that anything they wrote was going to be gold anyway?
0: I don't think anything they wrote was gold. I mean, there's some songs that, the Beatles songs that I kind of don't want to listen to much more. it's okay, right? It's okay to
1: which
0: say
1: songs?
0: That.
1: Which songs are those, Chuck?
0: Boy, you're really testing me now.
1: Yeah, what do you maybe, never really want to hear?
0: I know, like, Baby Yellow Submarine. What Goes On. But then I'm going to have one of your listeners call and go, what the hell are you talking about? That's a great song. I listen to it every day. So, look, this changes all the time with the Beatles music. Is it my most favorite band, my most favorite musicians? Absolutely. They were really kind of this cultural force because they changed so much coming from the 50s and the 60s with everything that was changed. They were perfect for the moment. And they were really the instigators of everything kind of happening in the 60s, right? You got the sexual revolution happening. You've got peace happening. You've got all these political turmoils happening, everything. And then this band appears on the Ed Sullivan Show on February 9th, 1964. Right. Think about every musician that was kind of living at that time watching that weren't musicians yet. But when they saw that, they said, oh, wow, okay, these are people that can write their own songs and perform them as individuals and as a group. That sounds really interesting.
1: It is amazing.
0: And so I think that appearance on Ed Sullivan just really changed everything.
1: Absolutely. No doubt. No doubt about that. Now, I just keep getting these images in my head. I don't know if you know about this or not. I know you know about it. I wonder if I'm going to throw something at you. I'm going to hope to stump you at one point. No, I don't need to do that. I think you're going to know. But do you remember? Okay, so my era, I loved Kiss, all right? When Kiss was happening, it was really cool. You know, Kiss was one of my group. I was a Billy Joel fan, Jimmy Buffett, Bob Seger. I can go in some other ones. But I like Kiss because I like they were each individual. You know, they each did their own thing kind of thing. They worked together as a band. But at one point, I remember an album cover where it was the Beatles and they had Kiss makeup on. Do you remember that?
0: That you have stumped me with. I do not know that album. I'm sure your listeners will say, Chuck, why are you even on the show? I totally remember that. But
1: It was an album cover. I remember seeing it. And, you know, maybe they were just trying to, you know, Gene Simmons, the genius money man that he is, was probably just saying, you know, comparing or something like that to the great band.
0: Yeah, and you look at Kiss, like, where did they get their ideas from?
1: That's right.
0: Probably the Beatles.
1: Yes.
0: You know, I think all this force of the 70s music that you mentioned, it all came from February 9th, 1964, Ed Sullivan. 73 million people tuning in that night. One in four television sets were turned on that night listening to the Beatles. They're seeing these four aliens with long hair that like came from outer space. And they had this amazing song, and the world just went crazy for a moment. It just went from there, and it never stopped. And even today, you have artists, modern day artists that harken back to, you know, look, I wasn't even alive when the Beatles were even broken up. They were broken up by then. And I take my cues, I take my ideas from what I learned from the Beatles.
1: Mm-hmm. No doubt. A lot of them, they all say that, don't they? They all say it. And then, well, even, my era, going to Michael Jackson, Michael and Paul hung out. Did John ever do anything with Michael? And like, I think Paul and them got in some fight. Somebody bought somebody's music catalog or something like that. I don't know.
0: Michael asked Paul, like, what are some great investments to do? And Paul said, music publishing. Buy music publishing rights, and Paul had owned Buddy Holly's catalog. And so Michael kind of went away and said, oh, that's a great idea.

0: And then he eventually ended up with the Beatles catalog. I'm not quite certain if John and Michael ever kind of coexisted together. I mean, being celebrity musicians and at the top of your game, I'm sure somewhere, someplace, they might have come together, might have met, might have sung together. I don't know, because, you know, it's sometimes in those musician circles, they're so tightly protected that a lot of the outsiders don't know the stories behind that.
1: That's right. Well, I think that Billy Joel told a story, and I believe it was John Lennon. It could have been somebody else, but I think it was John Lennon. He said, I think he lived possibly down by him or visited down near him at one point, and I guess there was some sort of boat situation. Maybe there's a canal outside of his home or something, and somebody went by in his boat, and it was, I think, I'm pretty sure it's John Lennon, and Billy would watch for him all the time, and he'd see him. He never went out to say hello, and he said, we both knew that each other was there, but we never wanted to, we respectfully didn't want to bug each other, so they never got a chance to say hello. Do you know of that to be a fact, or maybe somebody else, but I think it was John Lennon.
0: Well, Billy was a big fan of the Beatles. I mean, him and Paul are very tight. And I'm sure that Billy Joel, being the superstar that he was in the 70s, had access to certain members of the Beatles. He probably met all four members at some point in his life because of who he was. And I would love to hear maybe some of Billy's reactions if he did meet with John Lennon or have some sort of connection to him.
1: Well, when I look back at the Beatles, I kind of see Lennon as the emotional leader, at least while here, and what you have, all your work, that, man, you got a big book, man. I'm telling you, you got a big book with a lot of great stuff in it. But did, at one point, the leadership kind of quietly start shifting toward Paul?
0: John was definitely the leader in the early days. I mean, even before the Beatles started, he started the band called the Quarrymen, and he invited Paul to join the band. And Paul then knew George Harrison, who then joined the band, and then Ringo joined a couple years later because he was the best drummer in Liverpool, and they wanted the best drummer in Liverpool, so they had fired their original drummer, Pete Best. And John was definitely the leader in those early days. And as time progressed, Paul did kind of emerge as someone who really wanted to keep working all the time. Ringo tells a story where, you know, if his phone rang, he knew it was Paul, like saying, where are you? Like, come down to the studio. I want to record something. Paul was just a workhorse, and he somewhat emerged as the de facto leader in the, you know, about 67, when Sgt. Pepper was going, the White Album was going, Abbey Road was going, and was really asking his other bandmates to come down and continue working and to keep producing this music. Of course, there were some substances that the other Beatles were using and started to use, which really kind of curtailed their probably exactness and enthusiasm in getting into the studio on time. But definitely Paul emerged as a leader toward the end of the Beatles' career.
1: So using these substances, did the music reflect that?
0: I think it absolutely did. And they, you know, they had been using substances quite prolifically. Even in the early days, they were smoking these jazz cigarettes, they called them. And they were taking uppers and downers, you know, to, they would play in these clubs in Germany, you know, before they were famous, where they would start at 4 p.m. or something and not end till 3 a.m. And I believe one stint in Germany, they did 98 straight nights of that.
1: Wow.
0: So they were doing a lot of that. And then, of course, the famous story when they're in America for the first time, for the first major tour of America, where they did 32 shows in 33 days in North America, this gigantic continent we live on. And they met Bob Dylan in New York, and Bob Dylan snuck in some marijuana to the Delmonico Hotel where they were staying, and they closed the doors, and everybody got a little silly smoking marijuana. And then as that progressed, they got into other things such as psychedelics, and it really starts reflecting in the music at that point. It becomes, you know, introspective, imaginative, fanciful, very illusional, just all kind of Strawberry Fields Forever and Penny Lane and all these great tracks that not only have their voices and their basic instrumentation behind it, but also all these added extra instruments and classical arrangements and backwards music and tape loops and different tracks that they could use, because at the same time, music and sound technology was also kind of advancing in form, where they had the ability to do this. And that was primarily one of the reasons why the Beatles quit touring in 1966. They could not recreate some of the sounds on stage that they were producing in the studio at Abbey Road.
1: Oh, they didn't want to do a, what was that duo that used to, was it Vanilla Ice? What was the team that
0: was Milli Vanilli.
1: That's it. Well, they got busted.
0: We'll do a show one night on Milli Vanilli, maybe.
1: Okay. I would like that. So, wow, you know, as you're speaking again, I'm thinking, who were the mentors of the Beatles? Who did they look up to?
0: The Beatles loved Elvis. They loved anybody from Motown, the African-American artists that were just so influential in their lives. They loved the Beach Boys. They loved Dylan. They loved anything they could get their hands on, even very obscure one-hit wonder stuff. They would somehow get the record. They would learn it. They would do it in their own style. And so, you know, poets they had as mentors, they had artists who were mentors. They were just running around that circle when everything was culturally exploding in England at the time. And they just fed off of it. They fed off of all this music. And then, of course, the people that they mentored came into their lives and they were enjoying their music, like Jimi Hendrix. They went to one of his shows at the Seville Theater in London in 1967. You know, they saw Jimi Hendrix, and Jimi Hendrix performed Sgt. Pepper's Lonely Hearts Club Band after only knowing it for a few days.
1: Well, could you imagine if you did a one-hit wonder and then the Beatles like took it on? How cool would that be? Oh my goodness. Wow. Oh, good stuff. So we are talking about John Lennon. He would have been 86 today. So that's what we got. Chuck Gunderson with us. And you can go check out Chuck's stuff. I mean, you got to do it. It's like huge book, and check it out and buy it for yourself and learn as much as you can. Go to somefuntonight.com, somefuntonight.com, and check it out for yourself. I think you're going to enjoy it. I know you're enjoying tonight. So am I. Stay with us. Connie Willis on Coast to Coast AM.

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6: 2 hurricanes. I'm Deborah Valentine, Fox News. Severe impacts as Hurricane Isaias unleashes its fury, high winds and rain after making landfall as a Category 2 hurricane near Destin, Florida. It's now a Cat 1 hurricane, unleashing high winds and strong rain. Fox weather meteorologist Brenda Campbell reports from Pensacola Beach, Florida.
7: Wind has been a big impact for us. We had a 102 mile per hour gust recorded here. The sand just blasting everything here, coating it where it can. This entire beach access was clear earlier in the day. But another thing we're seeing, some of the wood planks hopped off of the side and now resting here. We are in darkness, so it is generally hard to see what the damage looks like as we go into the overnight hours. We have over 500,000 customers that are out of power between here in the state of Florida and Alabama. So it won't be until daylight and we really get to see the full extent of damage here.
6: Florida's Governor Ron DeSantis declared a state of emergency across 25 counties. Isaias is expected to move north towards Alabama and the Tennessee Valley. Hurricane Simon is a powerful Category 3 hurricane intensifying in the eastern Pacific Ocean. Simon is expected to make landfall as a Category 4 hurricane along Mexico's west central coast early Sunday. A mass shooting Friday night in Erie, Pennsylvania. Local officials and police say multiple people are dead, including the gunman. The mass shooting occurred at a house in Erie. Erie Police Chief Rick Laura addresses the families and friends of victims of the shooting.
8: Our hearts are with the victims, their families, and everyone affected by this tragedy. There are no words that can be adequately express the magnitude of the loss of life here.
6: The exact number of those killed has not yet been released. A motive for the killing is unknown. Chief Laura says the suspected shooter is dead from a self-inflicted gunshot wound. 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
12: Temperatures being 30 degrees above average.
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6: Ahead of the midterms, President Trump speaking at a rally in Syracuse, New York, where he shared his praises for the state's Republican gubernatorial candidate, Bruce Blakeman.
0: President Trump praising New York GOP gubernatorial candidate, Nassau County Executive Bruce Blakeman.
13: Bruce Blakeman will get your act together.
0: Saying Blakeman will pass tax cuts and reduce energy bills if elected, and again asking voters to pretend he's on the ballot.
13: When I'm on the ballot, we win everything. When I'm not on the ballot, 48% of you don't vote.
0: The president and Blakeman telling the crowd GOP leadership has led to strides in manufacturing and a drop in violent crime.
14: We have to elect Republican members of the Congress and keep the majority.
0: Blakeman faces the state's Democratic incumbent governor, Kathy Hochul. Kristen Goodwin, Fox News.
6: Homeland Security Secretary Mark Wayne Mullen is criticizing New York City's immigration policies following the shooting of a Dominican illegal immigrant by ICE agents during an arrest in the Bronx.
15: 28-year-old Oscar Belgal is in federal custody after being shot in the neck on Thursday by ICE agents who were trying to arrest him. Shortly after the incident, New York City Mayor Zoran Mamdani called for ICE to be abolished.
16: New York City will not stand by while ICE agents shoot New Yorkers.
15: Homeland Security Secretary Mark Wayne Mullen responded.
17: Well, Mayor, if you abolish ICE, who's going to take your criminals off the streets of your own town? Who's going to take the murderers and the thieves and the gangbangers?
15: Mullen says ICE agents did not know the man's 5-year-old son was in the vehicle when they opened fire. The child was unharmed. In New York City, Tanya J. Powers, Fox News.
6: A massive 7.6 magnitude earthquake rocked southern Panama Friday, shaking buildings in the capital and prompting evacuations. A Brazilian man who held at least 13 children at knife point in a school in the city of Curitiba in the country's south has been shot dead by police. None of the children were injured. I'm Deborah Valentine. This is Fox News.
18: Still unclear if the execution of Nidal Hassan by firing squad will be live streamed. On Thursday, Secretary of War Pete Hegseth said the execution would be public, and other reports said the Defense Department wanted to live stream it. On Friday, the president told reporters that has not yet been decided. Trump made his comments before heading to New York to campaign for midterm candidates. This comes after several Republican lawmakers questioned the appropriateness of making that execution public. Texas Senate candidate James Tallarico is causing concern with fellow Democrats with his absence from the campaign trail. He last had an in-person public event on September 26th as he goes against State Attorney General Ken Paxton. Dallas loses to the Tampa Bay Bucks at home on Thursday Night Football yesterday. Houston and Tennessee face each other Sunday at noon. The victor there gets their first win of the season. I'm Joe Moran.
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0: 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Now, here's your guest host, Connie Willis.
1: We all shine on. Connie Willis here, Instant Karma, John Lennon. It is a John Lennon night here on Coast to Coast AM. He would have been 86 today. 1970s when that song came out. And he wrote and recorded it, Lennon did, on January 27th. It was released only 10 days later. That was it. And Phil Spector, he produced it. George Harrison played guitar. John described the sound he wanted as 1950s, but now. So we'll ask our guest Chuck about that when he comes back. I want to take a moment tonight to help a friend of ours here, a longtime friend of Coast to Coast AM. Many of you know him, Anthony Sanchez. Anthony Sanchez, great guest here on Coast to Coast. I've had him on many times. He and I have worked together. He did a documentary and had me in it, and we talk and we get together and we talk about his Ghost Hunter apps and, you know, his book, UFO Highway. He's a great UFO researcher, software engineer. By the way, he's fantastic at that and fantastic at the Ghost Hunter apps. So we've done shows just on his apps. And by the way, he's the one who wrote my intro and outro here on Coast to Coast AM. Now, I played with it and created, made it mine, but he's the one who built it and said, here's what you want. I said, can you help me? I'm going on Coast to Coast. This is 12 years ago now. I said, I need a good intro and outro when I'm on Coast, something that people will remember. And it wasn't long. I mean, this guy can write. He is so creative. It's amazing. And his website is unreal. His work is unbelievable. He got that back to me soon. I made it mine and I'm still doing it 12 years later. Now, at one point, if you guys may remember, Anthony got paralyzed from the neck down and he fought his way back. He is a survivor for sure. He's continuously done that all his life. And also this year, Anthony was laid off in a SI-driven reduction, and he recently lost his best friend, Rick. And Rick was a great guy. I can see why that was his best friend. Now, he has already had his next job. He's got his next job lined up, okay? He got let go, but he's got his next job lined up. However, he needs some help covering a month of basic living expenses. So, asking the Coast family, let's help one of our own. He's been there for us. $5, $10, whatever you can do. Anthony he's needing somebody to pay it forward right now. So all you got to do is go to anthonysanchez.com. AnthonySanchez.com. Help him out. You're going to find a GoFundMe there. And if you want to go straight to GoFundMe, you can do that and search Anthony Sanchez if you'd like to do that. But Anthony, you have fought your way back before. We're going to help you to do it again. You are a part of the Coast family, and thank you for being around as a good, fantastic go-to whenever we're looking for somebody that knows what he's talking about. Scheduled to be on with George Norrie next month. That's AnthonySanchez.com. 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
1: It's Coast to Coast AM. Hey there, Connie Willis back at you. John Lennon tonight's who we're talking about. His birthday today, 89. It was 89 or 86. Now I'm kind of messing it up a little bit there. Chuck?
5: 86.
1: I'm going to do that the rest of the night now. So just correct me when that happens. I don't want email that comes and tells me it. You can do it. It's no problem. Do it in front of the world. That's totally fine. Author and historian Chuck Gunderson is who we are talking with. And you can go find his work, unbelievable work, somefuntonight.com. And that is the backstage story of how the Beatles rocked America, the historic tours of 64 through 66. I'm going to go back to that song we just played, okay? And ask you something about it. All right? So that we all shine on. Let's see. So John went from basically, why did John move from the group protest of Give Peace a Chance to a much more personal warning of instant karma in less than a year? I mean, just boom.
5: I think a lot of John's songs and all the Beatles songs that when they broke up and went out as individual musicians were very personal and reflective of their life and their experiences. And I think Instant Karma, I'm so grateful that you played that because it's absolutely one of my favorite songs.
1: Oh,
5: and
1: yay.
5: It's so apropos for everything we kind of live in this life. I mean, you really, all you have to take is that song title, Instant Karma, and flip it. Mm. And just like karma is instant. You know, John really believed that it kind of your stuff that you do, your experiences, your dealings with people is kind of going to have consequences and that actions are going to kind of happen right now instead of in another lifetime. If you believe in, you know, reincarnation or next incarnation or whatever anyone believes. And that we also need to kind of get out in the world and not be so isolated, but rather have experiences with people. And that will really help us kind of get out of this isolationary kind of state of mind that many of us are in with social media, things like that.
1: It's interesting you saying that about John saying that because he had to be in close quarters and secluded along the way so people wouldn't just jump all over him.
5: And at the same time, he was like the influencer of the day, you know?
1: That's true. Yeah, that's true.
5: that we have.
1: Yeah,
5: that.
1: He would be an influencer. That's what he would be right now.
5: Exactly.
1: For sure.
5: Again, though, when John moved to New York, that was really his moment. He had 10, you know, really great years in New York before he was sadly murdered in December of 1980, only at 40 years old. We think of him as an older person, and it's like 40 is just so young.
1: Yes.
5: You know, his son Sean was only 5. We also have to realize, too, that John had another son, Julian, with his first wife, Cynthia, who was born in 63, I believe. And Julian is just an amazing person in his own right. Great musician, has a lot of wonderful social causes that he participates in. It's really a lot like his father. And a lot of times we kind of miss Julian in the story. And both Julian and Sean are just amazing individuals that have John's DNA in them and will go on and do some of the things that John did in his life that made him such a special person.
1: Mm-hmm. Yeah, I haven't seen Julian in a long, long time doing anything. But there's so much to see now out in the world. But the Beatles still stick out amongst all of the things that are out there now because things are, you know, just content is everywhere. Let me go back to the Beatles and segregated audiences.
5: Yes. Yeah, so when the Beatles toured in the starting in 1964, they did that major tour in America again, where they did 32 shows in just 33 days, traveling some 20,000 miles from London back to London. America was a very different place that we know it now as. There was Jim Crow laws, there was segregation, and the Beatles really got their first taste of segregation when they came to America in February of 1964, and especially in Miami, being shuttled around in the backs of hotels and seeing the segregation that was kind of operating. And concerts in those days, especially with major artists, they were not allowing people to sit together, all races sitting together. They weren't allowing integrated concerts. Sure, there were integrated concerts happening, but on a much smaller scale. When the Beatles toured America, they were going to start commanding audiences of between 15,000 to, you know, 30, 35,000, which was a lot of people back then to go to a rock concert. And there were certain laws and certain municipalities where, you know, the law had not been passed yet where Jim Crow laws were going to be erased. So all the tour planning was happening prior to that civil rights law being enacted in July of 1964 by President Johnson. But before that, the Beatles manager, Brian Epstein, and his New York counterpart, who helped organize the tour, his name was Norman Weiss from General Artists Corporation. They were a talent agency. They inserted a clause into the Beatles' contract rider. Now, along with other things like providing clean towels for them, portable TV sets, dressing room mirrors, couple cases of cold soda, one of the most important things in their rider, which was only a page and a quarter long, Taylor Swift's has got to be 30, 40 pages. But in this rider, it said that artists will not be required to perform before a segregated audience, which was quite bold considering the act that Johnson would do in July of that year had not been passed yet. And so all the arenas booking them, the stadiums booking them, knew that this had to be in place. And they had to respect that. And John Lennon was asked one time, would you perform before a segregated audience? And his answer was very simple. He said, no. And I'd rather lose our appearance money if we had to do it. Segregation to them was so foreign. There was nothing like that in England where they're from. They performed with black artists all the time. It just wasn't a thing. Maybe in certain pockets, it just wasn't a thing. They came to America, it was completely different. And for four fresh-faced young guys from Liverpool, along with their manager, who, by the way, was not only Jewish, he was gay, which was illegal to be gay in the UK at that time, did this thing where they required everyone to sit together, all races, everybody to enjoy this really great music that was coming out of England.
1: Well, you know, a lot of that stuff also shaped them. That shaped their music, no doubt, going through all this.
5: Absolutely. I mean, Motown was such a force for them. Yeah. Barry Gordy's stable of artists, and it used to be called Tamla Records, was just amazing. And the Beatles covered many of those acts, especially the girl groups. They would take a girl group song that was talking about boys and make it a song talking about girls, you know, in their own style. They included black performers on their tours here in America. And if those black performers weren't allowed to stay at the same hotel that they were booked to stay, they would cancel the reservation and move on to the next city, which they did in Jacksonville. A lot of people think that Jacksonville was the only place that required this segregation rider, and it was not the case. It was in every concert the Beatles performed in America for all 3 years, that clause in their contract of performing before a non-segregated audience was in that. So it was not a special arrangement just for Jacksonville. It was for everywhere.
1: Right. Well, after John's more popular than Jesus statement produced record burnings, death threats, excuse me. Did you find evidence that he became more frightened or guarded or aware that his words could endanger the other Beatles?
5: Absolutely. So in May of 1966, he gives this interview to this English journalist who they knew very well, Maureen Cleave, and which he said that the Beatles were becoming more popular than Jesus Christ. People would rather go to a Beatles concert than to church. I mean, he's a rock star. He's quipping around, you know, and no one took notice of it in England. Nobody. And it somehow found its way into a teenage kind of teenage magazine called Datebook. And it was about 2 weeks before the tour, the 1966 tour would start. And somehow it came from that date book, and the journalist saw that and just blew it out of proportion. John was somewhat right in what he was saying. Secularism had really taken root in England. Churches were emptying out. It was only just the white-haired little old ladies that were going to church at the time. This cultural revolution was happening around the world, and religion was really kind of taking a back seat to everything. But in America, you know, it's much more of a kind of a religious society. And so when John said that, he really got ridiculed from that. And the press just skewered him as soon as they came to the first stop on that tour, which was in Chicago. But one stop in particular where they went was August 19th, 1966 in Memphis, Tennessee. Now, the home of Elvis, I mean, my gosh, this was their their idol, you know. They could never go see him or visit him. But the religious extremism in the South, especially in the Bible Belt, organized Beatle record burnings, boycotting the Beatles. Parents were telling their kids they can't go to that show. And John was quite frightened by all this. I mean, you can see it from the very first press conference when they landed in America. He is nervous. He is kind of knows what he did. He's a naughty schoolboy at this time, if you can kind of imagine that. And he got caught, but he weathered through the tour. In Memphis, some kids brought some firecrackers and cherry bomb firecrackers, and they actually lit them and threw them on stage. And I was interviewing the press officer, Tony Barrow, for the book, and he said, Chuck, he goes, when those firecrackers went off, I was standing by the side of the stage. Every Beatle looked at the other Beatle to see if they had gotten shot. And so that was another thing that kind of took the luster off of touring was, you know, these threats, death threats, bomb threats, people trying to get to the Beatles, them being sequestered in their room, them trying to do music that can't be recreated on stage. They were tired of the road. And luckily for all of us, they retired and went into the studio. If they had not done that, would we have gotten Sgt. Pepper? Would we have gotten Abbey Road? Would we have gotten the White Album if they were still touring? We don't know, but we're grateful that they stopped.
1: Chuck Gunderson is who we're talking to. You can find his work at somefuntonight.com. The book is Some Fun Tonight. It's the backstage story of how the Beatles rocked America, the historic tours of 1964 through 1966. He's an historian that is a joy to talk to. And again, somefuntonight.com is where you can go find his work. So the Beatles frequently could not hear themselves on stage. So at what point did John stop experiencing concerts as music and maybe began seeing them more as theater, obligation, maybe even farce?
5: Yeah, John would make quips at press conferences.
1: Yeah, he didn't hold back. Yeah, he wouldn't hold back.
5: Yeah, he didn't say it. Yeah, exactly. And they would say, can you hear yourself on stage? And he'd say, oh, no, we don't have to. We have the records at home we can listen to. Sound technology back in the day was just not as it is today. If you go to your local coffee house and hear a singer-songwriter, he or she's going to have a feedback monitor, which means he or she's going to hear that music back to them where they're playing so they can hear what they're playing. That technology was not invented when the Beatles were touring in America from 64 to 66. They basically plugged their amplification all into one main board where it went out to the speaker columns into the venue or the stadiums. I don't know how they even knew where they were in the song.
1: Yeah.
5: They could not hear themselves singing, but I think it's from all the years and hours of playing together. Ringo would famously quip, like, how do you know where they're at in the song? He goes, oh, I just watch them wiggle their butt, and I knew right when to hit my crash cymbal or something. Sound technology didn't really kind of break through until the Rolling Stones toured America in 1969, was when they started getting sound amplification, feedback speakers, stage monitors, that type of thing. And there are some myths where the Beatles in some venues have that type of technology, but it's simply not the case.
1: Well, I got two questions for you here. I'm going to ask those two only because they may fit in together or they may somehow be kind of close together. But was there one particular concert that you believe John emotionally like decided that touring had to end, even if he had not said it out loud? And also at Candlestick Park. So I don't know if it was there or not, but did John behave like a man mourning the end of something, or like a prisoner realizing the door had finally opened? And you got about 30 seconds to tell me that.
5: Yeah, so they probably, their manager probably had to kick him out the door as early as 1965 to go tour. And they knew it was over, that last tour of 66. And definitely Candlestick Park. They all knew at that moment, this was it, the very last show they're ever going to perform before a live, public, paying audience.
1: Chuck Gunderson, Connie Willis here. We are talking about John Lennon, 86 today he would have been. SomeFunTonight.com is where you can find out more about Chuck. And I think you'll do that too, won't you? We got more to come. Open lines later. Connie Willis, Coast to Coast AM.

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9: You are not going to want to miss this. 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And Amanda Knox joins Bobby Cass to talk about surviving prison and life nearly 20 years after being wrongfully accused.
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10: Fox News, I'm Roxanne Evans. Multiple people are dead after a shooting and police standoff in Erie, Pennsylvania, Friday night. Erie Police Chief Rick Laura.
11: The suspect is deceased. It appears to be a self-inflicted gunshot wound.
10: The investigation is ongoing. Coastal communities across the northern Gulf Coast are bracing for dangerous conditions as Isaias moves inland as a post-tropical cyclone. Fox's Max Gordon at Fort Walton Beach.
12: About 4 to 7 inches of rain fell in some areas, and so there's extensive flooding throughout the area, and really we don't know the full extent of the damage just yet. We're going to have to wait until daylight to really see what the storm has brought on the area.
10: And in a new deal, Russia will now supply tons of diesel to the United States. 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
1: Celebrating Lennon's birthday today, would have been 86. Imagine on Coast to Coast AM. 1971 reached number three in America and later became a UK number one following John's death. So the concept was inspired, great song, one of my favorites. The concept was inspired partly by Yoko Ono's book, Grapefruit. And John later acknowledged that Yoko contributed so much to it that she should have received writing credit from the beginning. So that was Imagine. Good tune. And we'll ask Chuck a little bit about that when he comes back. Right now, I want to remind you, Ghost to Ghost is happening again. It's that time of the year. So the Ghost to Ghost submissions are needed right now. You know the show, Ghost to Ghost on Coast to Coast. I love that. What an ingenious title. And this is George Norrie's thing. This is his thing. So Halloween is almost here. And we need your ghost stories now. So go ahead and start sending the best ghost story that you've got. And we just might pick you to tell your story on the air for our Halloween show on Friday, October 30th. I'm on Halloween night with the 31st with Willis Wing. But the man, our head guy, our main dude, George Norrie's got the ghost to go. So enter your, go ahead with your email, with your name, your phone number, and your best ghost story. You can also check it out on our website if you don't remember, but go to ghoststories@coasttocoastam.com.
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1: Connie Willis here, back on Coast to Coast AM with Chuck Gunderson. We are celebrating John Lennon's birthday this evening. He would have been 86 years old. And if you want to learn even more about all the things that we're talking about tonight, make sure you go and you look up Chuck's website at somefuntonight.com. So going back to the song Imagine, which, beautiful song. Is it, Chuck, really more of a, is it really a gentle peace song, or is it a radical political manifesto disguised in a beautiful song, piano ballad? I think he's kind of good at that. Did the gorgeous melody help people accept its message, or do you think it allowed millions of listeners to avoid thinking about what John was actually proposing there?
5: Wow, that's a really loaded question. I think you, again, like said it all. I think it's everything you said, and it could be everything you said. But for me, I take the song Imagine very personally. I want to leave the planet in a better place than when I found it. And I can only do that individually by the people I know or interact with or do some sort of commercial business with or whatever. I mean, I need to be my best, and I need to imagine all of us trying to help each other and make this place a better place to live. And I think John's song resonates with me because it encouraged me, it encourages me, and it motivates me to do that.
1: Who's your favorite Beatle?
5: Oh man, it's every day of the week. Who is it? I don't have a favorite Beatle. I have a Beatle manager, Brian Epstein. I think he was a great manager. But gosh, if you nail me most of the time, I'm going to say George Harrison. I love George.
1: Really?
5: Love everything about him. Just his humor, his his spiritualism, his rock and roll edge, his style. I mean, if you look at him through the years, I mean, God, that 1968 like White Album photo of him. He's just a great looking rock and roll star. You know what I mean? And he's got great music. It's so underrated.
1: And he did have the great abs like you were talking. He had some abs going on there. Now, you know, you'll find this interesting. The very, I think it was the third radio station I was at. It's All Music Radio. This was oldies. It was in Sarasota, Florida. And it was City Island is where this dumpy little WKRP in Cincinnati little radio station was. But you were in Sarasota, okay, in the beautiful Longboat Key and Siesta Key area, St. Armand Circle, beautiful area. And it was band-aided together. If you went to the bathroom in high heels, your heels would go into the floor. I mean, this thing was beat up.

0: kind of like, wow, this is kind of cool, isn't it? This is George Harrison's sister here. That's pretty neat. Did you ever meet her, or you just knew the name?
1: I did meet Lou. She's a very interesting person. And
0: yes.
1: Actually, she lived in America before the Beatles came to America. And actually, George was the first Beatle to visit America in 1963. His sister lived in Benton, Illinois. And if you go there to Benton, Illinois, there's a big, like, kind of a statue to George, like a painted kind of sign to George Harrison of his visit there. And he actually saw the sights. He went to New York City, went on top of the Empire State Building. If you Google George Harrison in New York, 1963, you'll see those images of him with that long hair, this tight suit. And people must have looked at this guy like, who is this guy? I mean, he is so weird looking. And next year they come and they're this global phenomenon, you know. Wow. It was after a lot of hard work to get there. I mean, just by appearing on the Ed Sullivan didn't make them famous. It was really all that work they had done previously to get to that point. And that was really the thing that kind of broke them through.
0: All right, you're going to have to let me know when his birthday will be celebrated, because it sounds like you want to talk about him on another show. So we can definitely do that. Sounds like you got a lot, so that's cool. So, all right, did any of the Beatles, what was the UFO story? I mean, would they be listening to Coast to Coast AM? Would any of them?
1: I think they would. I mean, look, this would not be Coast to Coast unless we didn't have a UFO story, correct?
0: That's right.
1: John claims that he saw a UFO while living in New York City. I believe it was in 1974. It was during his period when he was separated from Yoko. So he was living with May Payne, who was an assistant at, with John and Yoko. And they were kind of on the terrace of their apartment at the time, overlooking the East River. And John claims, and Mae claims, that he said, look, there's a UFO right over there hovering over the river. Now, I don't know if that was substance related or what, but John Lennon goes down. He says it publicly. I saw a UFO. So I definitely think he would be not only a Coast listener, but a Coast insider.
0: Oh, absolutely. Yeah, he'd probably say, you know what? I want to be on with Connie again. Can I be on with Connie again? No, John, you've been on too many times this month.
1: Absolutely.
0: I love that. So, okay, now you are just, you're a huge fan, obviously, to do all the stuff you're doing with them and all that you've studied and all that you've learned. Okay, so you came to Denver. Tell me about where I live right now. And you were telling me about this story. I was like, no, don't finish telling me. Tell me on the air. So I'm looking forward to hearing the rest of this, because the places you mentioned, I know. And now I know some of these little great backstories.
1: Ah, well, thank you. My wife and I really wanted to visit Red Rocks Amphitheater, which is in the foothills of Denver. It's an outdoor amphitheater built into these beautiful red rocks. And the Beatles appeared there on August 26, 1964. So it always been on my bucket list. I'd really love to see a show at Red Rocks. So one of our favorite acts, Duran Duran, was coming to Red Rocks. So we thought, this is a perfect time. Let's go see Duran Duran. We love their music. Going to go see Red Rocks. But while we're in Denver, let's book the hotel where the Beatles stayed those 2 days in August, called the Brown Palace. The Brown Palace is still there in Denver. It's the oldest hotel in Denver, built in the late 1890s. And so I called to book a room. And on the website, I noticed there were historic tours of the Brown Palace where you could go with the house historian and go on a little tour and hear about all the lore of the Brown Palace Hotel, which is quite interesting in itself. So I talked to her. I booked the room and we booked a little tour. And so upon check-in, I was pleasantly surprised when the agent behind the desk said, Chuck, we're so glad you're here. And because you're here, and we know you're a Beatles historian, and you brought your book with you to give to us, thank you very much, we have booked you into the Beatles suite. And
0: wow.
1: I couldn't believe it. I mean, I was like, you got to be kidding me. Now, obviously, the suite has been reconfigured since August 26th and 27, 1964.
0: How could they have changed the sheets and the pillowcases?

0: what was wrong with him? They should have
1: well,
0: kept
1: if
0: it
1: they
0: just,
1: did,
0: you know,
1: they cut him up and they sold him off. But
0: oh,
1: hey,
0: smart.
1: At least we were looking out the same windows that the Beatles would have looked out and would have seen the throngs of people below them yelling their name and saying, "We want the Beatles," all night long. It was quite amazing. And then we also realized that it was 59 years to the day they were there.
0: That's amazing. That's like spooky, even.
1: It was great.
0: That is so cool, because I lived a catty corner to there when I first got here. I lived like kind of catty corner to there, maybe a block or two away. And I remember, and I didn't know the history of that place. I just know when I saw it, I went, wow, there's something about this place. It was beautiful on the outside. It was interesting on the inside. And it just has this vibe. To me, it was totally haunted, but it just had this vibe too of, lots has happened here. And so for you to tell me that, I had no idea. And you had to feel that vibe as well, obviously.
1: I absolutely felt the vibe. And then to be at Red Rocks 59 years, almost to the day that they performed at Red Rocks to boot.
0: Lucky you. I haven't been there yet. I want to go there, but it's just awesome to hear music there.
1: One of the best places in America.
0: That's right. It's beautiful. I know that. And the sound is supposed to be amazing. Well, you're saying that. You're saying that.
1: Exactly.
0: So the Beatles did play there.
1: Yeah, they played there on August 26, 1964. They did one show. And believe it or not, they did not sell all the tickets. There was about... Red Rocks had about a 9,000-seat capacity. And they sold about 7,000 tickets or so. But back in the day, Red Rocks was not like it is today. Way less security, way less ticket takers. And it was very easy for people, kids especially, to come up, jump the fence, and go sit for free at Red Rocks. So there was probably a lot of freebie people at Red Rocks that night. And pictures do show that it was filled almost all the way to the top.
0: Amazing place. And I'm so happy that you got to do what you got to do here at the Brown Palace. I didn't know that. That was really nice surprise to hear that when you were talking about it. Okay, so Ron Howard's 8 days a week. Tell me about that and your part in that, your role.
1: Yeah, so 8 days a week was a project that the Beatles wanted to put together about their kind of touring years. Both a little bit in Britain and in America. And they kind of had an idea that they wanted to show a lot of concert footage from all over the place. And when they realized that they couldn't get the concert footage, they decided to kind of put a retrospect out of the Beatles' career from, say, 1963 to 1966. That was the core of the documentary. Of course, a big core of that documentary were the American touring years, 64, 65, 66. And a friend of mine had gone into Ron Howard's office one day to talk with him, because I'd been talking with some of the collaborators on the project. And they said, "Oh, yeah, Chuck, we went in, and your book is like right in front of Ron Howard's desk."
0: Nice. Congratulations.
1: That was great, because I also know, too, that like the Beatles company Apple, after the book was released, they wrote about a year later and said that the four shareholders would like a copy of your book. Well, the shareholders are, of course, Paul, Ringo, Olivia Harrison, who's George's widow, and Yoko, who's John's widow. But that documentary is fun. I helped him on some of the aspects of the touring years in America, and it was really fun. I got a couple credits in the movie, and, you know, it was great to be part of a Beatles project. I mean, I'll do anything for those guys. They're really good people. They're putting out great products still, and we'll still be talking about them another 50 years from now.
0: Did you get a chance to meet all of them?
1: Only briefly. I met Ringo very briefly at his exhibit in L.A. at the Grammy Museum. We helped put together an exhibit and some artifacts, and he was there. It was great to say hi to him. Also, a very, very brief encounter with Paul at the Cirque du Soleil Love show that they did in Las Vegas. But yes, very, very brief, but it was great to just be in their presence. George and John, now.
0: Man, and as much as you love George, but you met Louise, so that's cool.
1: That's funny. Hey, Louise is the next best thing, right?
0: So. That's right. That's right. Yeah, they'd always say she looks just like him, and I'm just thinking I don't see it. I just see her. You know, she'd just look right at you and tell you what she needed, and you'd be like, okay, I'll get right to it. You know, she would come in, ask what she wanted, and then take off, and then she'd show back up again at some point. It's like, wow, that's pretty cool. So, how were the personalities of the Beatles? I mean, were they serious or were they little pranksters, or, you know, when they were just being them?
1: Everything you mentioned. They had so much about them. Their style, their wit, their boldness, their seriousness, their creativity, their musicianship. It was just all there. I mean, you put them in a movie and all of a sudden they're really great actors. You know, you put them in other situations and they're really good at what they do. Yeah. You have them talk about very serious things and they can talk about very serious things. And we have to remember that when the Beatles were the Beatles, they were in their 20s. I mean, we kind of think of them as like, oh yeah, they're doing the White Album and they're, you know, 40 or something. No. They were done with the Beatles. John, I believe, was like 30 or something like that, and he's done. They're just very young kids, and again, they're from Liverpool, this forgotten, tiny seaside port town in England, and they just come together to this cultural force that just kind of changes everything. I mean, they go to India and they bring back all the Indian culture, and all of a sudden everybody's interested in yoga and eating different things, vegetarian and all that stuff. They wear these certain, you know, their hairstyles. Everybody's hair goes down after the Ed Sullivan show. You know, they want to play their instruments that they're playing, their brands that they're playing. They wear certain clothes. Everybody's going to wear those clothes. They were just trendsetters in everything that they did. It was just amazing to see.
0: Good stuff. Well, hey, I want to thank you for being here with me this time and talking about John Lennon and the Beatles. Do you want to say anything else really quickly before you take off, where people can find you, or any other last words?
1: No, I just really appreciate being on Coast. I love being on all the time. If you're interested in the book, obviously you can get it on Amazon. If you go to my website at somefuntonight.com, I will personally sign the book for you so you can have that for yourself. But always a great time on Coast. Keep the Beatles spirit alive. Keep John's mission, his life, everything about him alive, and the good things that he tried to promote for world peace, for loving everyone. Thank you, Connie.
0: Thanks, Chuck. We'll talk to you soon. Chuck Gunderson. You can go find him at somefuntonight.com. Somefuntonight.com. And if you forget it, then check us out over at our website and you can look up all the information of where to find them. Open lines coming up next. Connie Willis here. It's Coast to Coast AM.

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6: Dangerous conditions. I'm Roxanne Evans. Isaias made landfall as a Category 2, bringing more than a foot of rain in Florida as it marches farther inland. Strong winds and heavy rains persist as it is a post-tropical cyclone. Fox Weather's Robert Ray is in Destin, Florida.
7: It's really ramped up, and I got to tell you, the winds were just kicking, and we had a little lull, but hey, here we go again on cue with these heavy winds coming through here in Destin, and the rain as well. So you got to brace yourself. We are on high ground on the second floor of a parking garage. We started to feel some of that storm surge come in over the beach. We all had to retreat from that. A bunch of jellyfish actually got pushed up on the white sands of the beaches here in Destin.
6: Well, hundreds of thousands are without power. And Homeland Security Secretary Mark Way Mullen is criticizing New York City's immigration policies following the ICE shooting of a Dominican man in the Bronx.
8: 28-year-old Oscar Belgal is in federal custody after being shot in the neck on Thursday by ICE agents who were trying to arrest him. Shortly after the incident, New York City Mayor Zoran Mamdani called for ICE to be abolished.
9: New York City will not stand by while ICE agents shoot New Yorkers.
8: Homeland Security Secretary Mark Wayne Mullen responded.
10: Well, Mayor, if you abolish ICE, who's going to take your criminals off the streets of your own town? Who's going to take the murderers and the thieves and the gangbangers?
8: Mullen says ICE agents did not know the man's 5-year-old son was in the vehicle when they opened fire. The child was unharmed. In New York City, Tanya J. Powers, Fox News.
6: Well, two powerful earthquakes rocked Panama Friday, sending residents into the streets. The first was a 7.7 magnitude, followed several hours later by a 6.6 quake. 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
6: President Trump was reportedly given more options for striking Iran, but says he chose not to for now. During a Columbus Day celebration at the White House, the president once again claims that the war with Iran will be ending soon.
18: They have no military, they have no Navy, they have no Air Force, they have no anti-aircraft things. They have. We took out yesterday 28 million barrels. I think we took out more than we've ever taken out at any time, including before the war with the Hormuz Strait.
6: President Trump says he does not plan on launching any new strikes on Iran before the midterm elections in November. The war started more than 7 months ago with little progress on a diplomatic solution as both sides remain far apart in their demands. The Pentagon announcing that the firing squad execution of the man convicted of carrying out the Fort Hood shooting would be live streamed, but Vice President J.D. Vance suggested that may not be final.
19: I've seen his announcements. I don't know that that's actually going to happen. Let's sort of see what I think it's going to happen in December when he's executed. But what I try to remind people is, look, this is a guy who committed, in my view, the worst terrorist attack on American soil outside of 9/11.
6: The Fort Hood shooting left 13 people dead, 32 injured at the Texas military base in 2009. Some Texas landowners in the Big Bend region of the state have managed to slow construction of President Trump's border wall down to a crawl. Many of them say the wall is a waste of money since there aren't many border crossings there. Others say the wall will do extensive environmental damage. They've been refusing to cooperate with government surveyors, protesting at county meetings, and gearing up for court battles. The border wall is one of President Trump's signature infrastructure projects aimed at cutting illegal immigration. I'm Roxanne Evans, and this is Fox News.
20: Still unclear if the execution of Nidal Hassan by firing squad will be live streamed. On Thursday, Secretary of War Pete Hegseth said the execution would be public, and other reports said the Defense Department wanted to live stream it. On Friday, the president told reporters that has not yet been decided. Trump made his comments before heading to New York to campaign for midterm candidates. This comes after several Republican lawmakers questioned the appropriateness of making that execution public. Texas Senate candidate James Tallarico is causing concern with fellow Democrats with his absence from the campaign trail. He last had an in-person public event on September 26th as he goes against State Attorney General Ken Paxton. Dallas loses to the Tampa Bay Bucks at home on Thursday Night Football yesterday. Houston and Tennessee face each other Sunday at noon. The victor there gets their first win of the season. I'm Joe Moran.
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1: There's a jealous guy, John Lennon. The celebration of his music continues here on Coast to Coast AM tonight. Would have been his 86th birthday today. 1971 was that tune, and the melody actually began in India in like 68 as a completely different Beatles-era song called Child of Nature. And John later replaced the nature imagery with an unusually direct admission of insecurity, jealousy, and possessiveness. It was never released as a Lennon single during his lifetime. And some of you maybe have never even heard of that tune. Well, there you go. Hey, guess what's coming up next? It's open lines. So call in and let's talk here on Coast to Coast AM.
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1: Hey there, we are back on Coast to Coast AM. Connie Willis here with you. Great music. That was great conversation. Thank Chuck again for being there with us. Great information. Loved hearing the Denver story and the Brown Palace story in the Red Rocks. That's amazing. Just living here and recognizing, too, that those are unbelievable places that you definitely have to go. I've only done like a morning walk up to the Red Rocks. You know, a lot of people go, most people know it, even if they don't live here. Okay. So if you're saying, I don't know what that is, well, just go look it up. Go look up redrocks.com, I'm sure. And it's gorgeous. It's beautiful. And as soon as you see it, you're going to go, I want to be there. It is a concert hall, I guess, arena, I guess, right there in the Red Rocks that are just beautiful. And the seats go up. The stage is down below. You look down at the stage as the seats go up with the rocks all around you. And of course, you see the Rockies, and it's just absolutely beautiful. And at nights with the different lights. But in the daytime, what happens is everybody that wants to walk and run and jog and run upstairs and exercise or just go there to be seen, you know, or just to watch what, you know, what everybody's doing. That's a big deal too. So I did see that. And of course I'm panting, trying to climb that thing. And there's a little hiking area around it too. So, you know, you'll pant too if you walk up those steps, I guarantee it. I don't know if they have an elevator. They have to have an elevator somewhere because not every, I could barely do it. And I walk 5 miles a day. I was just like, I can't breathe. Somebody help me. So anyway, that was really interesting. And the Brown Palace is absolutely the vibe of hauntedness. it's gorgeous. It sticks out. I remember going by and I just stopped and I went, whoa, what is it? Cause there's, you know, tall buildings all over the place around it. And I'm just looking at it saying, there's something to this. This is something special here. And so it was great to hear him tell that story. I didn't know it. I just thought it was always haunted. I could say that for sure. So, thank you again, Chuck Gunderson. Good stuff. So the lines are open, and with fall in the air, Halloween approaching, and Willis Ween waiting for us on October 31, I want to hear from you tonight. So let's make it autumnal. Let's make it creative, just a little creepy, you know, because the fall, you get that crisp air, you get the football season, you get homecomings, right? You get parades, you get pumpkin patches, and the leaves all turn. It's just, and here it's really huge, not just to leaf peep, I think they call it, leaf peeping. You also get all the hot springs in the state of Colorado. And I know there's some other places too, but you know, that's like a big thing too in these neat little towns. So fall is wonderful, whether I was in Kentucky or Florida or Philly or, you know, here or Northern California. It's just fall, right? Fall is really, really cool. So let's do some of this. I know you can call in and ask about anything you want, talk about anything you want, but what is your favorite fall activity? And let me just spark some people coming in with some ideas. What is your favorite fall activity? And does the arrival of autumn make you more interested in exploring the mysteries or the unknown? Do you believe fall is a better time to go Bigfooting? Have you ever had a strange encounter in the woods when the air turned colder and the leaves began to fall? I know Bigfooting wise, I enjoy it better in the seasons that are cool enough. Well, they're not too cold that you don't want to go, but they're cool enough to rid of the bugs, especially spiders in Alabama. Whoa, man, they're rough. They are rough. And would you rather visit a Halloween attraction designed to frighten you or spend one night inside a location that's believed to be genuinely haunted? And where would you choose? You know, so that kind of gets you into the thought and the mind that I'm thinking of for tonight, even though you could ask anything. So let's see what you guys do when we hit the phones here. Open lines. Let's see here. Oh my goodness. Where are we going to go? Let's go to first time caller Lance from Montana. Beautiful state as well, I hear. I haven't seen it yet, but I'd like to. Welcome to Coast AM, Lance. How are you tonight?
7: I'm doing quite well. Thank you, Ms. I just wanted to speak to Mr. Gunderson.
1: I appreciate
7: all the information that he brought to color in the, you know, the Beatles.
1: Uh-oh, did we lose him? I think we lost Lance. Okay, we'll go west of the rock. Oh, there you are. Okay. We lost you there for a second. So go ahead.
7: I'm sorry. Yeah, it's Montana, you know. A big state, not much cell coverage. So I'm putting my phone the right way. Mr. Gunderson, I appreciate how much he brought to color in, you know, some of the bibliography of the Beatles and their personal lives and details. I think one overarching tenet of the conversation that was missing is how much every artist, I don't care if it's a two-man group, four-man group, or however, how beholden everyone is to the label to marketed and become famous.
1: Mm-hmm.
7: And I think, you know, as the Beatles, I mean, you know, this is common knowledge. They spend tens of thousands of hours, as cover band in Germany, perfecting their sound, their technique, I think, just to find a way to, I think it's more about being creative market geniuses that are able to be able to perform.
1: Do you think that was more of their label, or do you think that was their influence?
7: I think the label actually is the overarching control of what sound actually comes out on the airways. Think about it. Ever since radio and music were broadcast over the air, it's always been somebody that dictates, this is what the people want to hear, that we think people want to hear.
1: Yeah, they start molding it to only be 3.5 minutes long, et cetera, et cetera, right?
7: Exactly. So
1: that's right.
7: Regardless, I spent 15 years as a performing live musician, just as on-call talent. Mm-hmm. I've never taken a claim to fame for anything, but the...
1: But you know the life.
7: Yeah, exactly. And if you want to get somewhere and you want to be big, you better have your own money to create your own label.
1: That's right.
7: Hence Death Row Records. I mean, I'm not a big fan of rap or anything, but Dr. Dre, out of nowhere, created his own sound, generated his own money to make his own label, and now it's an industry, his own industry. But for the initial artists breaking in after, I think it all ties into when music was electrified, the bass and then the guitar and et cetera. The label's always kind of been the one that holds the sway over what sound is actually produced and released over the airwaves. And
1: you know what? It's interesting that you're saying that, because I just, again, think of Billy Joel, because he would fight it. He would fight them on it, and the label, and he would fight for his band. We want you and not the rest of your band. He's like, oh, no, I got here because the rest of my band, we're all doing it. He was constantly fighting with them. And maybe from being in it, did the Beatles constantly fight with the label, or did they just follow it back then?
7: That I cannot speak to, because I am too young and not privy to that information. However, I met Mr. Joel back in 1998. Yes, 1998.
1: Was he a nice guy? He's
7: a very direct man.
1: I've heard that before.
7: I think that is what enabled his success.
1: Yeah.
7: Because we as individuals and the owners of our own individual sound and creativity do have the ability to say, well, I can capitulate to the label and be like, okay, we'll bend and flex a little because we can mass market to millions. Or I know artists that have spent 35 years in the industry, created their own recording studios and labels, and market to tens of thousands. But they do it their way, and they have the stiff spine. And, I think with Mr. Joel is, just straightforward. No, it's, my thing. And being able to find some producer, or back in his time, 70s, early 80s, an up and coming label that's looking for a solid talent to sign, that's like, hey, let's work together and we're going to kick everybody else in the chops and make a name for ourselves. Yeah, you can rise to that level of fame and individuality, and create your own niche in the world.
1: Well, I can tell you this: when I did music radio, I was jock for music radio for like 15 years. And at one point I was doing country music, and that was in the mid 90s when it was really, really happening. And all the different people that came in, we actually, you know, broke records back then. You know, we actually were helping them break their records, which is, I think, the only format that was doing that at the time. And so these people would come in, Garth Brooks, Travis Tritt, Clint Black, all the different country artists along the way, even, you know, we'd get the good classic ones as well with Willie and Waylon and Johnny. And you would see especially the new ones, you would see they had a crew with them, you know, marketing that song, talking about them, staying in the studio when you're interviewing them. I mean, it was amazing. So I found from the stories I've heard and what I went through was that at the time, it just seemed like the country singers and artists really had people really working with them, and they all enjoyed each other like a family. And I didn't always hear that from all the other types of music. What do you think about that?
7: True. If you look back to the early days of Cash and Waylon and all of them, they actually rode around in old station wagons with their producer and their agent.
1: That's right.
7: You know? And if
1: they're a family.
7: Yeah, exactly. And if one, good, bad, or indifferent, you know? Yeah. If one takes the time to research back into some of the early history, and this dovetails back to what I was saying about when music became electrified and all of a sudden the label became the precedent, and the artist started, I think Frankenstein created his own monster, and in a way today it's now destroying him, you know. Everything is beholden to the label, the marketing, your agent, your producer, and God, you know, God bless everybody that's got the talent to create, you know, and design a sound and create a band and stick together.
1: And deal with all that. Exactly. Lance, thanks for calling in. I want to thank you. I want to get to some other callers as well. But, man, I could talk to you all night about that for sure. I appreciate your thoughts because that's right on. You can talk about that for a long time. It's very true. And I should have gotten into that part. The time just flies, right? That was 2 hours with Chuck, but time just flies. And that would have been some good stuff to ask him. But, you know, it can be done in the future. He's still around. I bet he had some answers for that too. So thank you for that perspective. Let's go to wildcard line number one to continue with open lines and talk to Tim out of Alberta, Canada. Hey there, Tim. How are you? Welcome to Coast AM.
8: Hey, thank you, Connie. It was a great show tonight listening to Chuck. I'm just north of Lance, East Montana. I'm in Alberta. We're having a referendum vote in 9 days. Go out on our own from Canada or join the States, maybe the 51st. Who knows? But 9 days from now...
1: Would you like that?
8: Personally, I would. I'm game for a change. But, you know, it's democracy, right? It's the vote. So we'll see what happens.
1: I love it. I love Canadians. I love Canada.
8: Well, you know what? My first serious girlfriend was an American girl, and I ended up working at Yellowstone Park at Old Faithful Inn, serving food to the staff.
1: Oh, wow.
8: She was there at the same time, and we're going to go to Red Rock for a concert.
1: All right. There.
8: Yes. And I was on my motorbike. And it was about 500 miles. I said, you know what? Return trip is just too long. So we never went. And I kind of regret that, but... I met Brian Adams at the airport by chance. And get this, Leon Rimes, which is performing in British Columbia at a mountain music festival, she was staying in the same hotel. And I didn't know who she was. And my puppy, my little black lab, Cody, he was taking the lake or getting ready to leave. And she saw him and came over and picked him up and hugged him and et cetera, et cetera. So anyways, she laughed with her parents were getting ready to leave. The manager came over and said, blah, blah, blah. You know who that is? I said, no, I really don't follow country. So the Grammy Awards was that winter, and there was that girl. She walked out on the street stage to get a Grammy. I said, my wife said, Lynn, that's a girl from the parking lot. But anyways.
1: Oh, my. That's cool.
8: Yeah, and she became a star. That was, that was 1996. Yeah, exactly. It would be the mm-hmm. summer of 96. My dog was a puppy then. But Chuck was talking about the Beatles. Now, you probably know this, Connie, that John Lennon, and happy birthday, John. He's probably listening to this program tonight with Art Bell in heaven, with Fred Fernow and Cornelius White Sr. I'm sure of that. But
1: there you go.
8: They went to this concert in England. Buddy Holly was in England performing. And Paul and John went to see him. And they were.
1: Oh, yeah.
8: They were struck by his performance, and some people said, I don't know where I heard this, it could have been close, but the Buddy Holly band, the Crickets, was named kind of like after the Beatles, insect. Did you hear
1: that's
8: about
1: right.
8: that?
1: That's right. Yeah. I was playing old, even though I'm not an oldies, my oldies are 80s, right? But during that time, I was actually working with oldies radio, which was the 50s and the 60s. You heard that, so
8: I'm
1: absolutely.
8: I'm 72 next month, and I saw the Beatles on Ed Sullivan on a black and white TV back in the mid-60s. My older brother's 8 and 10 years older than me. They wanted to see this, and so I was in the living room, and I thought it was really something. I ended up with a Yeah Yeah T-shirt, so there you go, right?
1: I love it. Hey, thanks for calling in and letting us know about that, as Tim. And I hope, I'd love y'all to be the 51st day. Bring it on, baby. Woo! I like it. Not afraid to say. I think it'd be great. But we all have different opinions, right? Hey, Connie Willis here. Let's hear some call and say what you want. It's open lines, but hey, it's up to you. Whatever you want to talk about. Connie Willis here on Coast to Coast AM Open Lines.

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8: Fox News, I'm Deborah Valentine. Isaias is now downgraded to a post-tropical cyclone, according to the National Hurricane Center, after making landfall Friday night near Destin, Florida, as a Category 2 hurricane. Torrential rain, high winds have resulted in hundreds of thousands of power outages. President Trump assures he and his team are monitoring the situation.
9: We have it under control, but we're watching very, very closely. Alabama.
8: The system is affecting Alabama, then Tennessee. Simon is now a Category 4 hurricane. It's expected to make landfall on Mexico's west central coast early Sunday. In Erie, Pennsylvania, a mass shooting Friday night. The number of those killed has not yet been released. Erie Police Chief Rich Lohr says the shooter is among the dead.
10: The suspect is deceased. It appears to be a self-inflicted gunshot wound.
8: An investigation is ongoing. A motive is unclear. 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
1: And whatever gets you through the night. Yep, that's John Lennon with Elton John. 1974 here on Coast to Coast AM and Open Lines. We still got the music going for you. Now, this became John's only solo number one in America during his lifetime. Elton played piano and sang harmony and then bet John that the song would reach number one. So John lost the bet and he joined Elton at Madison Square Garden, which actually became John's final major concert appearance. But that's what gets you through the night. At the beginning, it kind of sounds a little bit like Saturday Night Live music, doesn't it? I don't watch that anymore, but back in the day when I did, it kind of sounded like that sound. Well, and it was kind of during that time. No, it was a little later for me when I was watching that. So anyway, open line on you. But you know what? Right, because you want serious conversations and truthful information about the unknown, right? We all want to know what the truth is. And you come here hoping to get another piece of it or something, right? Well, unfortunately, a lot of hearsay can be repeated until it sounds like fact. It happens all the time. I see it and it kills me. There's a lot of embellishment out there and it can, it eventually becomes accepted as it being real and being passed down, that it's real and no one even knows where it comes from. So I'm not the person to study these subjects from a computer and what's going on here? What's it, read everybody's books and their encounters. I'm doing it myself. Okay. I'm going into the woods myself. I'm going into the haunted locations. I've done it all my life and places where activity is always happening. I am a lifelong experiencer and abductee. I've been taken throughout my life. I came out with that about a year ago here on Coast to Coast AM to tell you this is why I can talk about it deeper with a lot of the guests, because I'm coming from the experiencer side from it. So beside me is Jim Penniston, whose physical encounter at Rendlesham, 1980, the Rendlesham UFO incident, became one of history's most important military UFO cases and also gave us the Penniston Code. So together, Jim and I, we bring you now, it's pretty new, we bring you Connie Willis Live on YouTube along with Jim Penniston, and it's free for you, it's free for everybody. You can go, all my other shows are paid membership stuff, but this is free. We have a lot of fun, and what we do is we keep it real. Who better to get the truth from than real experiencers, and we are that. And we are looking for you, too, if you're one. So search us out, Connie Willis Live. 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If you forget the name of Connie Willis Live, well, you can find it. If you want to know where it is, and I hope you do, find it at ConnieWillis.com.
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1: It's Coast to Coast AM that you're listening tonight. It is open lines right now, and we're talking about whatever you want to talk about. I was trying to get into the fall, Halloween-ish kind of things happening, but, kind of hard after Chuck leaves with all the Beatles information and John Lennon and celebrating the 86th birthday that would have been. So I understand that you guys are wanting to talk about that too. That's all fine. All good. Thank you for telling your stories. I appreciate it. It's always nice. So let's go to wild card line number three, Indiana. Let's talk to Bill. How you doing, Bill? Welcome to Coast AM.
4: Good morning, Connie. Thanks for taking my call. I wanted to thank you for making this show in part a tribute to John Lennon, who, as you've mentioned, would have been 86 years old had not been so tragically taken from us. And quickly mention that Coach Mike Ditka of the Bears passed.
1: That's right.
4: And he was 86. Right. So there's a little numerology going on there, perhaps.
1: Interesting.
4: I'm calling from a suburb just north of Indianapolis called Noblesville, and I've got kind of a wild Beatles story to relate. This took place when I was about a year old, so of course I wasn't involved, but the Beatles played here back in September of 64 at the State Fair, and actually on the 3rd of September, they played two sold-out shows at the Coliseum at the State Fair. And they ended up staying at the Speedway Motel, where the 500 is held there, the Indianapolis 500. And the story actually involves Ringo, and it's all well-documented, but I don't think it's that well-known. He had insomnia there early in the morning of September 4th and was kind of wandering around, and he ran into an Indiana State Trooper who actually took him out in his car for a ride around. He let Ringo get behind the wheel, and Ringo started. This is true. This sounds crazy, but he was tooling around, and another.

0: out there kind of looking around the grounds of the farm, he saw the trooper's wife and, you know, was talking to her, and she said something on the order of, you know, I'll be glad to fix you some food, but you're going to have to hold your horses while I tend to mine, because she was out taking care of the horses early that morning. So this is all well documented, but I bring this up because Chuck had mentioned earlier that it was very rare for the Beatles to get out and around the cities that they were in, like in Vegas, that story. But here was a case where at least Ringo really got to go and experience some of the local atmosphere, so to speak. So I just wanted to relate that. And thank you again for honoring John's memory.
1: Well, thank you for calling in. And that's great. Thanks for telling that. I had no idea about that. I bet there's some other little stories like that along the way that some of us will never, ever know. And I love those kind. Those are excellent. So we are enjoying open lines together and your phone calls. And so many, I never know who to talk to next. East of the Rockies, let's talk to Keith out of Cleveland. Hi there, Keith. Welcome to Coast AM.
2: Thank you, Connie. How are you?
1: All right, how are you?
2: On a beautiful fall day, have to appreciate the weather while we have it. Yes,
1: absolutely.
2: Tremendous, interesting topics, and talking about the Beatles, because I grew up during their time, and just enjoying the music, and that type of music inspired me so much to be in the field, either with music or other entertainment. And that's what brought me to going into news and being on the radio doing news. So that was definitely an inspiration, and music like the Beatles always inspired me. I think I have every Beatles album. I was obsessed with them because I grew up during that time.
1: Sure. What was the call letters of the station you were at that you did news?
2: It was actually in Phoenix called KTAR. And believe me.
1: Is that what you would say? What would you say? Would you say the news at KTAR? What would you do? Let me hear your. How would you intro
2: to KTAR in Phoenix? This is Keith. And believe
1: me. So I'm sorry. I interrupted your Beatles stuff.
2: No problem, because I miss being in broadcasting, because over 20 years ago, I went blind dealing with a certain health condition, but I'm doing very, very, very, very well. But in many, many ways, going blind made me appreciate music more. So still listening to the Beatles is unbelievable to me. I think I have every album they have, and within the last few years, when a certain artist, Paul McCartney, was coming to Cleveland, I said, I have to go. I have to see him. I have to go. And I was able to get tickets and literally almost front row because of being disabled. And I just happened to bring something with me, and listening to the concert and listening to him after the concert, I pulled out what I brought with me. It was a 45 that my parents gave me when I was a kid of Let It Be, and it was in pristine condition. And I figured, hey, I'm going to bring it with me. Why not? And then I figured after the concert, and he's meeting a few people, I was able to go up, meet Paul, and when I started talking, he goes, oh my God, that voice comes from you, because I'm only about 5'8". And then I said, Mr. McCartney, how much I love your music. And I said, I even have here with me a 45 in pristine condition of Let It Be, because it was my favorite song ever when I was a kid, and I still love it. And I asked him to sign it, and he did for me. And he said, you're more than welcome, and thank you, and enjoy.
1: Well, that's a great story. That is excellent. Congrats for meeting him. That's...

0: That's really
1: that
0: special.
1: That made my whole time. It made me appreciate things so much more. And anything is possible, and we can still enjoy dreams and experiences.
0: That's right. That's right. Let me ask you this. Do you still have the record, the signed record?
1: Yes, I do. And of course, I have it in a special place in my house.
0: So I got to ask you this, too. What do you think it's worth? What do you think it's worth now?
1: Oh, boy. Considering that my dad gave it to me because my dad had a store that sold records and so forth way back, and it was in such pristine new condition, and it's still in that condition, and with his signature, I don't even know if I could put a price on it.
0: I know it. I bet that's very special. Well, thanks so much for calling in and telling us your story. Thanks so much. And we'll probably talk to you again with another story. Since you love radio so much, you know how to call in and give us what we are looking for when it comes to something interesting to listen to. So thanks so much. We have open lines continuing here. And my goodness, let's see. Let's go to Mark, wildcard line number 4, Ventura, California. Mark, welcome to Coast to Coast AM. How are you tonight?
2: Oh, working process there. How about yourself?
0: Work in progress, same thing.
2: I was surprised the author didn't bring up anything because the Beatles had a bit of a dark side attached to them.
0: Well, you know, some of that was me asking questions, right? So, you know, I didn't go to the dark side. Tell me about the dark side since you.
2: Well, they were connected through Theodore Adorno, and his real birth name was actually Weizengrund. I think he was German Jewish, and he was connected to the Tavistock Institute in England, which is controlled by the Royal Institute for International Affairs. And he was actually the originator of a lot of their early music, because the intelligence communities, not only in England, but also in former Soviet Union, as well as in the United States, they noticed Elvis and other performers and the influence they had on the youth and the changes that they can make. And then the funding, because I remember the first caller mentioned, you know, about labels. Well, they had funding from the Carnegie Foundation, the Rockefeller Foundation, the Guggenheim Foundation, the Mary Van Kleck and the Russell Sega Foundation, the Smith College Foundation, Vanderbilt Foundation, and as well as many others. There was even money coming in from Soviet Russia, if you believe, through Hans Eisler, and they had the International Bureau for Music Development headquartered in Moscow. And so this Theodore Adorno, or his real name, Weizengrund, in the 1950s, he actually wrote a book, Authoritarian Personality, and he wrote it with three other people, with Frankel Brunwick, D. Levinson, and R. Sanford. And basically was how they can use the influential figures to make changes through the susceptible youth, kind of like putting youth against adults, children against parents, men against women. And this is not only the Beatles, but also the Rolling Stones, The Who, Led Zeppelin, kind of what you call the British invasion. So there's intelligence community. There's, I guess you could kind of classify as mind control. There's a dark side to this. And I think this gentleman, Theodore Adorno, is also responsible for when you do the records backwards. It's in the Beatles, I think it said Turn Me On Dead Man, and then on certain Led Zeppelin albums, there's also some kind of messages. So there's a much darker side, not only to the Beatles, but the Beatles were very influential. And my belief is they took out John because I think he changed, became more independent. And as you recall, the doorman at the building where he lived was a person connected or a former employee of the CIA on his last day of his life. because, you know, they don't like influential people that kind of cut their connections with them because they're still useful. So I just wanted to share that with you and your guests.
0: No, I appreciate that because I know that. So thank you very much, Mark, for calling in. I did not know anything about the dark side of the Beatles. And the reason why he didn't bring it up is because I didn't ask anything like that. You know, that time just flies. It flies when you're on here. People say, you know, I'm going to be on coast for a couple hours. That's long. You know, that's a long time. And it's late at night. And I'm like, it'll fly by. And every time it's like, oh my goodness, it's already time to go off the air. You know, there's so much more to say. That's right. But, you know, it does fly by. And when people do say that, that's a compliment because it means you had a good time. It's certainly not, oh, I dragged at 1 a.m. in the morning. I lost sleep because of the show. No, no, no. Everybody's pretty happy about being on, and great success afterwards as well, and a joy to be on it. Do we have enough time to grab somebody else here? What'd you say? I'm sorry. No? Okay. Thanks. Producers are great, you know, so we're doing open lines. We talked about, because we're celebrating John Lennon's 86th birthday today, right? So we talked to Chuck Gunderson. So I know a lot of you still want to talk about the Beatles in some way. That's fine. And others, yeah, bring it on with the Halloween, the autumn stuff. I know people now. I've actually around. I always try to walk 5 miles a day, and I go through this neighborhood, and they already compete, right? They compete. The houses, they're those kind of houses that compete with the other house across from them or next to them. So it's very Halloweenish everywhere. I love it. It's so much fun. And then as soon as this, I think usually November 1, all of a sudden, they go back into the gourds and get ready for Thanksgiving and then Christmas, too. So, but it's fall, it's crisp, it's wonderful, feels great. So call in, talk to me, whatever you want to talk. Like it. Open lines, Connie Willis,

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7: Isaias on the move. I'm Deborah Valentine, Fox News. The National Hurricane Center says Isaias is now downgraded to a post-tropical cyclone. Isaias unleashing high winds and rain after making landfall near Destin, Florida as a Category 2 hurricane Friday night. Fox's Caroline Elliott reports from Nevada Beach shortly. But first, here's Senator Rick Scott on the effects.
8: I'm very optimistic that people are listening. But, you know, we're not over this tonight when it passes.
7: And Fox's Caroline Elliott is in Nevada Beach, Florida.
9: The county received 200 calls for help in the last 4 hours that they were not able to get to. Again, this is just the reality of these storms. When that wind is that dangerous, that rain is really that significant, it's just simply not safe for first responders to get onto those roads. But talking with the sheriff, we do know one of those calls was a family of five who had a large tree fall onto their trailer with children inside. Thankfully, volunteers were able to get that family safely out. But again, that's just the reality of these storms. When you're talking about 8 inches of rain in this area during the storm, soil is already saturated.
7: Meanwhile, Simon has now strengthened to a Category 4 hurricane, according to the National Hurricane Center. It's expected to make landfall along Mexico's west central coast early Sunday. Multiple people dead following a mass shooting at a house in Erie, Pennsylvania, Friday evening. Erie Police Chief is Rick Loreth.
10: It's a horrific scene. There was a large loss of life inside that residence and outside that residence.
7: Police say that the suspected shooter is dead. The investigation is ongoing. A motive is unclear. 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
13: Temperatures being 30 degrees above average.
0: 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Just click listen, then swipe right and hear the latest news updates on your time. 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
7: Ahead of the midterms, President Trump spoke at a rally in Syracuse, New York, Friday, where he shared his praises for the state's Republican gubernatorial candidate, Bruce Blakeman.
9: President Trump praising New York GOP gubernatorial candidate, Nassau County Executive Bruce Blakeman.
14: Bruce Blakeman will get your act together.
9: Saying Blakeman will pass tax cuts and reduce energy bills if elected, and again, asking voters to pretend he's on the ballot.
14: When I'm on the ballot, we win everything. When I'm not on the ballot, 48% of you don't vote.
9: The president and Blakeman telling the crowd GOP leadership has led to strides in manufacturing and a drop in violent crime.
15: We have to elect Republican members of the Congress and keep the majority.
9: Blakeman faces the state's Democratic incumbent governor, Kathy Hochul. Kristen Goodwin, Fox News.
7: President Trump naming a new press secretary. Fox's Jared Halpern has more from the White House.
16: The president says he's appointed Katie Zachariah as White House press secretary, filling the position left vacant since the departure of Caroline Levitt in August. Zachariah is a senior communications advisor to the Trump Media and Technology Group that runs Truth Social. She was also a spokesperson for the Department of Homeland Security and is a frequent conservative commentator on cable news outlets, including the Fox News Channel. In a social media post, the president writes he is confident Zachariah will deliver strong results for the country, saying she has the respect of and will work fantastically well with the media, the American people, and the administration. At the White House, Jared Halpern, Fox News.
7: Two powerful 7.7 and 6.6 magnitude earthquakes and a series of aftershocks roiled southern Panama Friday afternoon, collapsing buildings near the epicenter and prompting evacuations all across the country. Panamanian President Jose Raul Moreno said authorities had not documented anyone killed as of Friday evening, although he cautioned that may change. I'm Deborah Valentine. This is Fox News.
17: Still unclear if the execution of Nidal Hassan by firing squad will be live streamed. On Thursday, Secretary of War Pete Hegseth said the execution would be public, and other reports said the Defense Department wanted to live stream it. On Friday, the president told reporters that has not yet been decided. Trump made his comments before heading to New York to campaign for midterm candidates. This comes after several Republican lawmakers questioned the appropriateness of making that execution public. Texas Senate candidate James Tallarico is causing concern with fellow Democrats with his absence from the campaign trail. He last had an in-person public event on September 26th as he goes against State Attorney General Ken Paxton. Dallas loses to the Tampa Bay Bucks at home on Thursday Night Football yesterday. Houston and Tennessee face each other Sunday at noon. The victor there gets their first win of the season. I'm Joe Moran.
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0: To talk to Connie Willis, call the Wildcard line at 818-501-4109. 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
1: John Lennon, 80, would have been 86 today. You're listening to Coast AM. That is number 9, Dream, the name of the tune. Okay, that's, you're going to love this. 74, 75 hit. So the song, it's called Number 9 Dream. Okay, the song famously peaked at exactly number 9 in America. Okay, John was born, of course, October 9th. That's what we've been doing tonight. Lived as a child at 9 Newcastle Road. And believed the number 9 followed him. Isn't that interesting? So the song grew from an actual dream and a string arrangement he had actually created for Harry Nilsson. So really, that's interesting, isn't it? And I love that tune. Oh my gosh, it's just absolutely, it's beautiful. Love that one. So a quick reminder, some of you guys are texting me and I'm getting the messages. Okay, I got it. Anthony Sanchez, longtime Coast to Coast AM guest, just asking for some help right now. He's going through some tough and rough times, but he's on his way up, but he's like needing help just for a little bit. So he's got a GoFundMe, and he's part of the Coast to Coast AM family. He's been a guest with us for many, many, many years. UFO Highway, Ghost Hunter Apps, you've heard him, Anthony Sanchez. So you can go to GoFundMe and look up Anthony Sanchez. Help him out, because he's definitely given you some stories and some great things as well to read or to experience. So go to anthonysanchez.com if you'd like to do that too. So let's help out our Coast family that way, right? AnthonySanchez.com. Open lines continue here. I'm looking forward to what you're going to say or tell or ask next here on Coast to Coast AM.
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1: We're back on Coast to Coast AM. I'm Connie Willis. Thanks so much for being here and all the nice messages you guys are sending. If you missed the peak of the, I'm clotter this, I hope I do okay, but if you missed the peak of the Draconid meteor shower last night, and you think, oh, I missed it. Well, you might still be able to catch a few tonight and even, you know, later tonight, like now and then later tonight. They are slow moving meteors created by debris from the comet Jacobini Zinner. I think that's how you would say it. They appear to come from Draco the dragon. And, you know, all you do is go somewhere safe and dark, away from the city lights, shortly after nightfall, and face north or northwest. Put away the phone, you know, give your eyes a chance to, you know, adjust to the light. And you won't need a telescope or anything like that. Of course, if you have something, you can probably see a whole lot more, right? But there you go. Make sure you get a chance to look up in the sky and just enjoy. You know, there's not a better audience in the world that would do that except Coast to Coast AM audience. So you guys are already ahead of me, I'm sure. But isn't it nice that we all share that joy and we actually do take the time to put the phones down and look up? And that's when you see all the things that we talk about here. So anyway, open lines continue. We're going to go west of the Rockies talking to Randy from Sacramento. Hey, Randy, welcome to Coast AM.
5: How are you, dear? You know what? Since we lost Art and Ian, you're the only one I would stay up way past my bedtime for.
1: Oh, well, thank you.
5: I want to appreciate thank you that. For remembering John Lennon tonight, nearly 46 years after we lost him in 1980. You know, I've always found it remarkable that those four lads who grew up in the shadow of World War II in the bomb-scarred Liverpool would eventually give the world such a powerful message of love and peace. You know, John was a rebellious fucker. Paul gave us those wonderful grandma songs. George. And Ringo just seemed to be
1: grandma songs.
5: Right?
1: That's right. That's right.
5: Well, on the other hand, you have
1: grandma songs. Wait a minute. You got to say something about that. What's the grandma songs? Because I love grandma. Paul, and now I'm going to wonder about this.
5: Well, that's what Paul, I mean, that's what John used to call him. Oh, yeah. Give us some more of those grandma songs.
1: Oh, why though?
5: Well, on the other hand, the Rolling Stones, the same era, took a harder blues-driven road. You know, the Paul used to call them, the great blues cover band. You know, and yet the Beatles somehow found their way through that to a beautiful, simple message: all you need is love. You know?
1: Yeah.
5: And Connie, a small note. My wife, Cindy Nelson, recorded a song, We're Not Falling From Grace, following the September 11th attack in 2001. And you were kind enough to play her recording on Coast to Coast in 2011, the 10th anniversary of 9/11. I've never forgotten that.
1: I remember that. That's sweet. Tell her I said hello, and thank you both for listening. And
5: you know, it can carry us through tragedy, remind us of our shared humanity. And perhaps bring us a little closer together. Right?
1: That's right. And I like your message as well. You're talking about uniting.
5: Mm-hmm. As John reminded us, all we're saying is give peace a chance.
1: Right? That's right. Thank you, Randy, for calling in. Appreciate that. You guys, it is, you know, doing the show tonight about John Lennon and his birthday and celebrating that and doing all that kind of thing. It's nice you guys calling in with your stories and your perspectives and your thoughts, because they go beyond even what I would see or ask about. And that's what's great when we get to do something like this here on Coast to Coast. I love it. So thank you again, Randy. Open lines continuing. We're going to go first time caller, talk to Avery out of Cedar City, Utah. Hi, Avery. Welcome to Coast AM.
6: Hello, Connie. Yes, I'm a first-time caller, but I've been listening since Art Bell, so you know I'm in my seasoned ears. And, I've been listening a long time, and I never thought that I would be a caller, but tonight I decided to throw in a story to contribute back after listening all these years.
1: Okay.
6: And before I go into the main topic, I would like to contribute a token for John Lennon as well. And it's very simple, is that I have been listening to his Plastic Ono Band album for a long time. And I feel that when I heard that album, I advanced just a tiny little bit more spiritually. And whenever I listen to him, always feel like I go in a spiritual place, in a place of psychological enlightenment, and I really love the man. So
1: I can understand that.
6: Yeah. With that said, I want to tell you that back in 2003, I had a haunted house, and I never believed really that much about ghosts walking around, even though I was a longtime listener. I thought, well, it's very interesting, but I've never had any experiences like that. But then I finally got a haunted house, and I had a spirit that walked around the house, and I could feel it walk through my body, and my lady could feel it walk through her body, and more interestingly, my cat could watch it. I discovered that the cat could just watch it move around. And so I learned something about cats, and I learned to believe that ghosts or entities do exist and they do move around us. And then I sold that house and moved into a new house in 2013. And I've been in that house now for 13 years. A friend of mine passed away recently, and he was a bit older than I was, probably by about 10 years. And he recently passed away. But we used to have a lot of deep spiritual conversations, and we talked about crossing over and if he crossed over to, you know, come back and give me a sign that he's crossed over and he's there. It became normal conversation for us. We talked about this all the time. After he passed away, I rode over to his house on my little mini bike, and I did a little candle ritual for him and left a note there on his fence. Of course, he's not there, but I just did it for him. I left a little note and I said, thank you for the experiences. Thank you for the lessons, both intended and unintended, because sometimes we learn lessons unintentionally. But I had a great experience knowing him. And then after I did that, I went back home, I went to bed, and I got up in the morning, and I have two fans in my living room up in the ceiling. They're very high. And one of them was spinning. And I had never turned that fan on the whole time I lived in the house. So that fan has not been on since I moved in for 13 years. I just don't use them. I don't need them. So that fan was spinning. And I asked my lady, why did you turn the fan on? She says, I didn't turn it on. I walked in, it was on. And I said, well, I didn't turn it on. And it's very high up. You have to climb up on something to reach the chain. So I climbed up on there and I looked at the chain, and I never got up there even to clean it. And there was dust all over the knob that you would pull. And so I know nobody touched it. So I pulled the chain and stopped the fan, and left my fingerprints were on, my fingers were on there, and the dust was knocked off of the knob. So I know nobody physically turned it on. So I thought about it, and I thought, well, maybe, this was my friend Paul, who passed away. And I thought, well, maybe it's him. And we kind of let that go for a little while and kept thinking about it. And I thought, well, you know what? It probably, if it was a ghost, it was probably Paul's ghost. And the reason why I believe that is because Paul was a helicopter pilot in his career. And what better way to let me be there than spin the fan blades?
1: Isn't that interesting?
6: Mm-hmm.
1: And that, you know, that's what happens. And when you do see something, and you not only know that you know that you've seen something, but usually there's some sort of message to you. You know, it's for you. And you described that exactly. You know, that was a personal experience as well. And the symbolism of it, that's really, really something. Wow. Yeah, great story.
6: There's just one little tiny piece that's part of it, is that I have two fans, and the fan that was on was the west side fan, and he lived just to the west of me.
1: Excellent.
6: Thank you.
1: Thank you for the show. Yeah, you are welcome, and thank you. Very nice. I appreciate that. Love calls like that, and love when people, it touches you like that. There's so many others, and you all know that better than anybody, that you've experienced stuff. And then when you tell some of the outside world, they just think you're nuts, you're crazy, whatever. But you advance to different levels, don't you? Because when you experience something, you just know that we're so tiny in this big world that we know nothing about. And what's happening around us, I think it humbles you a lot. And very nice story. Appreciate that. Open lines continuing. Let's see who we can talk to next. Let's go to wildcard line number from Colorado. Deborah, welcome to Coast AM.
7: Hi, how are you?
1: I'm good. How's it going?
7: It's going good. So I have got a cool, creepy, autumn thing for you, and it's in Colorado. Okay.
1: Perfect. I know that's what I thought. I'm like, and it's in Colorado. Where are you in Colorado? Or
7: okay. I'm out in the boonies in Colorado. It's southeast Colorado. Sort of in the La Junta, Rocky Ford area.
1: Okay.
7: But, I mean, I live in a village of like 10 people, so that's kind of where I
1: Good for you, though, if you enjoy that. That's perfect.
7: Hey, it works for me. I love it. So,
1: perfect.
7: You know what? You may have already heard about this because you're a Colorado girl now.
1: I don't know. Go for it.
7: Okay, brace yourself. So every fall,
1: okay,
7: starting in late September and running through mid-October, there is a tarantula migration.
1: Oh, I didn't know that was here. I knew about those. I didn't know it was in this state. Oh, my gosh.
7: Yeah, so that's number one. So there's the Colorado brown tarantulas. And... So their thing is that the females can live to be like 25, 30 years old. The males, not so much. And in the autumn, the males begin their migration and they are looking for love. And so they find the females' burrows and they tap on them and they consummate. And then the males have to run like the dickens because if they don't get out soon enough, the females will eat them. And so that's how it happens every year. And you can see them, like you drive down the highway. There's a tarantula festival in La Junta the last weekend of September. Every year, and it's
1: so you've already had it.
7: Fun. We just had it.
1: So you've already had it. Yeah,
7: we just had it. But the tarantulas are still here. They don't really care about the vendors in the street art. You know, they have their minds on other things.
1: That's right.
7: So, so if you wanted to fly down this weekend, you could probably catch some. You just like Oh, they're so cool. They are so cool, Connie.
1: Are they? You think so? Ooh.
7: Yeah, they show up.
1: They don't go in your...
7: You go out, like, I don't know, about an hour before sunset is when they're active. And, I mean, if you Google it, you just Google tarantulas, La Junta. It'll just give you scads of things. So that's one thing that I have to tell you. The other thing is the tarantulas have a natural enemy called the tarantula hawk wasp. Its sting is the most painful sting of any insect on the planet. And it stings the female tarantulas with something that is so painful it paralyzes them. And in the process of stinging them, it inserts an egg inside them.
1: Oh.
7: Yeah, and it's just exactly what you think. The egg gestates, it eats the tarantula from the inside and explodes it. And that's how the wasps are born. And I've been stung by one.
1: Oh, what was that like?
7: It was... murder.
1: Mm.
7: It was so
1: where were
7: painful.
1: You stung? How did that happen?
7: Oh my God, they're shifty is what they are. I was doing yard work and I was cleaning some desert grass away from the foundation of an outdoor building. And I had on this blue chambray work shirt. I came back on the patio to take it off, and I felt this pain that I've never felt before. So this thing I had disturbed, the tarantula hawk wasp nest, and climbed up my chambray work shirt sleeve. And as I was taking the shirt off, it nailed me, and it nailed me about 3 or 4 times. And it was so painful. It lasted for 2 months. The pain did. I had a welt the size of a golf ball, and then a divot in my skin, and it's all healed up now because I'm remarkably regenerative. But so there's those. And then the other thing, I know that you're an Alpine Mountain girl. You've got to come out to this high desert prairie. It is so spirit laden.
1: Okay.
7: There's the spirit of the land, which is extremely pronounced. And then there were a lot of homesteaders out here, around, you know, late 1800s, and it's a harsh life, and a lot of them didn't make it, and they walk the land.
1: We gotta go time-wise, but I appreciate the warnings and the information as well. And I think I remember hearing your scream when that thing did what it did to you. Oh my goodness. Stay with us. Open lines continue on Coast to Coast AM. Woof.

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6: You are not going to want to miss this. 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And Amanda Knox joins Bobby Cass to talk about surviving prison and life nearly 20 years after being wrongfully accused.
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7: News. I'm Roxanne Evans. Multiple people are dead following a mass shooting in Erie, Pennsylvania, Friday evening. Police Chief Rick Laura.
8: Our hearts are with the victims, their families, and everyone affected by this tragedy. There are no words that can be adequately express the magnitude of the loss of life here.
7: Laura says the shooter died from a self-inflicted gunshot wound. The investigation is ongoing. President Trump says Russia will supply tons of diesel to help ease soaring fuel prices.
9: We need oil for the world, and this is diesel, which is what we need. So we're very happy to get it.
7: Well, critics warn it could also send new revenue to Moscow as the war in Ukraine continues. Isaias made landfall Friday night, hammering the Gulf Coast with strong winds and flooding. It's been downgraded and continues to move north. 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
1: Enjoying the music right along with you. John Lennon, just like starting over on Coast to Coast AM, celebrating his 86th birthday is what he'd be today if he was still with us. That's from 1980, John's first single after a five-year recording break and the final single released during his lifetime. It became number one in America and Britain after his murder. And the opening bell was Yoko's Wishing Bell, which John had said something like it connected the anguish of mother with the renewal of starting over. So always deep, right? John always deep. And we got, I think we got like one more coming up before the end of the show. So thanks everybody for being here. If you ever wonder where I am and what I'm investigating or what I'm doing next, I appreciate all the letters that you guys send. Well, then go to ConnieWillis.com. And that's, you know, while you're there, you're going to see everything that I do, all the expeditions, things like that, that you can join and be a part of. But while you're there, sign up for my free newsletter. It's called Where's Willis? And you sign up for that really quickly, boom, and then you'll know what's happening next and what you can be a part of. It's the easiest way to stay connected. 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
1: It's Coast to Coast AM. We're still here with open lines and some more calls to take about whatever you'd like to talk about. It's always fun to, you never know, you know, it's live radio, right? So you just push that button and you go, hello. You never know what you're going to get on the other side. So I do want to say that to everyone who has emailed me, written to me, posted something kind, taken up for me when somebody was not so kind, or simply listened quietly in the darkness. I just want to say thank you. You may never know what your words mean when they reach the person on the other side of the microphone. And a broadcaster speaks into the night with faith that somebody is out there. I actually feel you. And it's been for 12 years now that you have answered me by saying, "We're here, Connie." And I hear you. I appreciate you. And next Wednesday, I think it's Wednesday, it's October 14th. That is my 12th year of being with Coast to Coast AM. And I've loved every minute of it. My first guest was Bishop James Long, and two of my favorite people, Bishop James Long and also Dr. David M. Jacobs. That was my first guest ever, and so happy to have had them. So again, thank you so much, and I carry your kindness with me every time this microphone turns on. Appreciate being here. So as we continue open lines, some of y'all are getting creepy with those tarantulas. I can tell you that much. And I've got a lot of spider stories, and maybe one day I'll tell you. Let's go to wildcard line number 5 and talk to Eric out of Nevada City, California. Is that how you say it, or is it not Nevada there?
8: Nevada.
1: I think I... it is Nevada. Okay. I think I ask that every time.
8: Oh, God. What was that movie? Someone with Clint Eastwood and Lee Marvin, where it was a musical. They had a place called No Name City. That was actually what Nevada City was before they named it. It didn't have a name for a long time, you know, so. And it's burnt to the ground.
1: It was a musical?
8: Yeah.
1: It's a musical with Clint Eastwood?
8: That's it, Paint Your Wagon. Yeah, I know Clint
1: Eastwood. Does Clint Eastwood sing?
8: Really sing. But
1: okay.
8: I love his movies.
1: He gave it the old college try.
8: He couldn't carry a tune in a bucket, you know. Anyway, I know you're a big Bigfooter. You know, we've talked before about the family that used to come across here. Well, there's at least one of them back. I don't know if it's them or if it's a different one. Probably about 3-4 weeks ago.
1: Or family, right? Could be family generation.
8: Just one this time. Well, there might have been a family. You don't, though, 'cause the stink.
1: I mean, it could be a son or daughter, right?
8: Huh?
1: It could have been a son or daughter. It could have been a son or daughter from the ones from previous.
8: Possibly.
1: That's what I was thinking. Just kids.
8: Yeah. My neighbor's dogs. I mean, we've lost all our dogs over here, and I'm kind of waiting to try to find another border collie because they're just so doggone smart. But the neighbor's dogs patrol our property at night and help run the bears off for me. Three nights ago, we had 5 damn bears here. They went off 5 different times. But about 3-4 weeks ago, they went off, and I'm used to their barks. I can tell if it's a bear, if it's a mountain lion, and there's 2 of the dogs. They're good-sized dogs. And it's a high-pitched squeal, but they went really super high this one night and disengaged whatever it was real quick. So I, you know, grabbed some artillery, headed out the door with my hat light on. And when I got out there, I'm walking through this waist-deep grass, and oh, my God, that smell. You know, I've never gotten close enough to smell them before. I've seen them at a distance, but, man, it had to be. I've been nose-to-nose with a black bear up here, and those things stink, but they smelled really good compared to what I was smelling.
1: Really? Oh, you know what? I have seen 8 of these things, Eric. Eric, I've seen 8 different ones. I've never smelled one. One's never smelled. Maybe I'm lucky enough to get those that groom.
8: What that left that smell, because I didn't see it, but I was thinking it was probably a Bigfoot, because

0: and they think it's a Bigfoot?
1: No, this was a totally different. Because
0: they smell? No.
1: Bears just stink. Yeah. You know, they smell like.
0: But you're used to it. You're used to that, right? A lot of people come in from the city and just go to, you know, Bigfooting once in a while, right? You know what I'm saying? I've never smelled a bear.
1: Well, I live off grid up here, Connie. I mean, everything inside.
0: I know you.
1: Is on batteries. You know, I'm running battery powered lights, and I got a little battery powered fan, and I pretty much do the 1940s thing. I only listen to radio. Well, the rats kind of ate the cord off the back of the TV set. Went and got another cord. By the time I got it to put it on the next day, they chewed that up too. So.
0: This sounds like the making of a Dateline or 2020 show. Oh no, the beginnings of it happening.
1: Oh man, I'm telling you, man, it's a bit on the rough side, and I hit Genuine way past senior citizen a while back, and that's kind of a hard pill.
0: But you just love that. Yeah,
1: September 1st, I turned 65, and I'm like, oh my God.
0: Oh,
1: and I've had a lot of
0: broken
1: bones.
0: Happy birthday.
1: And, I look at it this way. I can still, as bad a shape as I'm in, I can still cut my own wood, and I still split it with a maul. So, you know, I must be doing something right. I finished up one of my long trips today twice a month. Once I run down to an Indian casino once a month, usually on the 1st. Because they're about 80 cents a gallon cheaper on their gas. And I fill up the rig in 6 or 7 gas cans, and that gets me through the month because I really don't go a lot of places. Nevada City and Grass Valley are not what they were when I was younger, when growing up. I mean, it's all urban sprawl now. And the Bay
0: See,
1: area.
0: Now you're sounding like the old man. You're sounding like the old man, like your mom and dad would say. Right?
1: I'm an old man, all right, but... You know, I did like the trip today down to Costco because, man, there's so many beautiful women down there. I'm telling you. It gets lonely.
0: So you're going shopping.
1: Yeah, I shop, go take 2 long trips, like I say, one to the Indian Casino gas station and get my gas for the month. Then I go down to Costco and get my, like today I picked up ibuprofen and acetaminophen, stuff like that, because I have a lot of headaches. I got hit in the head a lot when I was younger.
0: Well, don't tell the ladies that. Don't tell the ladies that. Don't say you always have a headache. Just, you know, tell them they're pretty.
1: No, I'd never tell them that. Good. Even if I did have a headache, it wouldn't make any difference. No, I go down there because, you know, I can actually afford it. I paid all that money into disability and, you know, you get squat. They give you as little as possible, you know, and. So I've had to become rather inventive on how to get by through the month, you know, and I manage, you know, it's not great. Everybody goes, how do you do it? On what little you get? I said, simple, you do without, you know,
0: yeah,
1: and I've
0: heard
1: in the woods,
0: I
1: don't need much, you know, I finally had to give up on my old vehicle and I borrowed some money off of my old fire captain and used to be in the fire department. And went and bought another one. It's got a few issues, but, you know, it's got the cargo room I need. So, you know, because I load up, like I say, twice a month, and I kind of like it up here. You know, it's like you going out there in those mountains in Colorado, Bigfoot and stuff.
0: I love it.
1: Every day. We've got a.
0: I feel like I'm at home.
1: Huh?
0: I feel like I'm at home.
1: Oh, yeah, this is home for me. I mean, I have a couple of gals tell me, you know, Eric, I think you're married to Sierra Nevadas. And I'm like, you know, I think you're right. I did.
0: I think you're right. Well, you know what? On that note, let me grab some other calls. But before I do, I want to tell you, when you go to Costco and when you're out there doing your little shopping and you're seeing women again every now and then, make sure you're not smelling like that bear or that possible Bigfoot. You take care of that before you head that way. That's the only thing that I give you some advice on, but I think you already know that. So good luck with that, too. Thanks, Eric, for calling in. It's always good to hear from you. Open lines continue. Let's go east of the Rockies. Dave, Chicago. How are you, Dave?
2: It's the lovely Connie Willis. I've been listening to you since you've been with Coast, and you're always a pleasant voice to hear. You're very intelligent, very enlightened, and you got a great aura about you. So this is an honor.

0: for me to speak with you.
1: Well, thank you, Dave, and an honor here, too. Thank you.
0: I want to tell you the reason why I purchased some land in Colorado.
1: Oh, good for you.
0: I have 2 acres up in the mountains down in southern Colorado for my bug out / who knows what property.
1: All right. Where, like San Juan or?
0: Down by, ever hear of a place called La Vita? It's down by, it's right in the Front Range. It's about 8,000 feet above sea level, my land. 2 acres, all mountainous all around. It's down by, it's east of the sand dunes and all that stuff down there, you know.
1: Oh, okay. Yeah. A lot of spooky stuff around that way. Yep.
0: Yeah, a lot of spooky stuff. But my reason for making that kind of a move, I was telling the lovely producer that about 15, 20 years ago, I took a getaway from Chicago trip by myself, and I went to a tour at Red Rocks. It was just like a tour, you know, check it out tour thing. And I got there kind of late in the day, and the security guard said, "You're going to have to do this quick, young man, because there's a big concert here tonight." And I said, "Oh, really? Who's playing?" And he says, "The Allman Brothers." The Allman Brothers.
1: And I was so he like said it as an Allman.
0: Yeah, he didn't know. So he said, "It's the Allman Brothers." And they're like one of my all-time favorites. So I was like, "Really?" And he said, "Actually, I got a couple tickets here in my pocket. You want them?"
1: And wow.
0: Shocked. I was shocked. You know, I was like, "Oh my God, I'm at Red Rocks Stadium. It's 80 degrees, sun shining, and in a couple hours, the stars are going to be out, and I'm going to see one of my favorite bands of all time, third row center."
1: Well, so you did like something good for somebody, didn't you? You got a blessing there.
0: I got a real blessing there. So I experienced that, and you have to experience a show at Red Rocks. There's nothing like it, no matter how many concerts you've ever been to or outdoor events. It's so magical. So I experienced that, the 2.5-hour show, and they were just, I don't know if you're an Allman Brothers fan, but they were just wonderful. And I fell in love with Colorado, and I said, "I got to get some property out here." So I went out shopping around, and I picked myself up a couple acres in the mountains, and it's all paid for and just sitting there waiting for me what to do, what I going to do. And I got a big camper, and I go out there and camp, and we'll see what happens with that.
1: So see, that's excellent, because really, that's what I'm trying to do. I want to get some land up in northern Colorado, though, and you know where all the activity is that I go to, and I want to get something by there, and you know, but I don't know how much it was when you got it, but I don't have that money in my back pocket.
0: I paid 16 grand for 2 acres, and now it's worth 10 times that.
1: I believe that. Hey, we got to head on, but thank you for calling in. And man, you are a man after my own dreams there and thoughts. So congratulations to you. Sorry we have to end it, but because I'd like to know if you had aspens on there, evergreens, or if it was flat. You said it was in the mountains, but I don't, you know, sometimes it's just brush and not some of the trees. So, oh man, but you're in an area with a lot of spooky stuff. And congratulations that you did $16,000. I can't imagine. That's very nice. All right. Well, hey, we had a great night. Thanks, everybody. I know there's all the phone lines are full. Thanks for calling in, everybody. Always fun to be a part of Open Lines. The next time that I'll be on will be October 31st, Halloween night. Before that, the night before that is Ghost to Ghost with George Norrie. You got to get your information in. Go to our website to learn more. And then the next night on Saturday night, it'll be actually Halloween night, and I'll be there doing a little Willis Ween with you. So I'm looking forward to that. Thanks, everybody, for being here. Chuck Gunderson. Hey, thanks, man. That was fun. That was fun. We'll have you back for sure. There's no doubt about that. So I want to thank the team that's puts all this together. Julie Talbot, Bill May, Tommy Danheiser, Dan Galante, Mike Cosio, Adam Thompson, Lex Lonehood, Sean LeDesur, Alec Fernandez, Tim Banal, Gina Salvati in tonight for Donna Walker. Also, Sue Trikas, Rich Barra, Lisa Garr, Ryan Recker. You know these names. Richard Searitt, George Knapp, and of course, George Norrie, the Coast to Coast team and the family. And again, celebrating 12 years on Wednesday, October 14th. My birthday is actually the 12th. So when I was asked to be on Coast, it was like, you're going to be on this next weekend. I mean, it was immediately. And to me, it was a great birthday gift. And here I get to continue to enjoy it. So thank you again for being a part of it. If you enjoyed the show, write in and say, hey, we really loved it, had a great time. We always like to hear that. So again, from the foothills of the Colorado Rockies, until we meet again, my name's Connie Willis. You can find me at ConnieWillis.com. You can also get the Where's Willis newsletter, and you'll know exactly where I'm going to be, when I'm going to be there. And you can also go on live investigations with me. Oh, yeah, they're fun, the creepy hotspots. And let me tell you, it's real stuff. And speaking of real, Connie Willis Live on my YouTube channel, along with Jim Peniston, real experiencers, talking the truth. If you want to learn it, who do you learn it better from but real experiencers? So keep watching the night skies. Continue with me to seek out the strange and uncover the unknown for Coast to Coast AM. I'm Connie Willis. Good night, good morning, all that good stuff. Bye-bye.

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6: Dangerous conditions. I'm Roxanne Evans. Hurricane Isaias made landfall as a Cat 2, bringing more than a foot of rain in Florida. As it marches farther inland, strong winds and heavy rain persist, leaving many without power. Fox Weather's Robert Ray in Destin, Florida.
7: It's really ramped up, and I got to tell you, the winds were just kicking, and we had a little lull, but hey, here we go again. On cue with these heavy winds coming through here in Destin, and the rain as well. So you got to brace yourself. We are on high ground on the second floor of a parking garage. We started to feel some of that storm surge come in over the beach. We all had to retreat from that. A bunch of jellyfish actually got pushed up on the white sands of the beaches here in Destin.
6: Isaias has since weakened into a post-tropical cyclone. Florida Governor Ron DeSantis declared a state of emergency across 25 counties. Homeland Security Secretary Mark Wayne Mullen criticizing New York City's immigration policies following the ICE shooting of a Dominican man in the Bronx.
8: 28-year-old Oscar Belgal is in federal custody after being shot in the neck on Thursday by ICE agents who were trying to arrest him. Shortly after the incident, New York City Mayor Zoran Mamdani called for ICE to be abolished.
9: New York City will not stand by while ICE agents shoot New Yorkers.
8: Homeland Security Secretary Mark Wayne Mullen responded.
10: Well, Mayor, if you abolish ICE, who's going to take your criminals off the streets of your own town? Who's going to take the murderers and the thieves and the gangbangers?
8: Mullen says ICE agents did not know the man's 5-year-old son was in the vehicle when they opened fire. The child was unharmed. In New York City, Tanya J. Powers, Fox News.
6: Two powerful earthquakes rocked Panama Friday, sending residents to the streets. The first was a 7.7 magnitude. Several hours later, a 6.6 quake. 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
6: President Trump reportedly given more options for striking Iran, but says he chose not to for now. During a Columbus Day celebration at the White House, the president once again claiming that the war with Iran will be ending soon.
14: They have no military. They have no Navy. They have no Air Force. They have no anti-aircraft things. They have. We took out yesterday 28 million barrels. I think we took out more than we've ever taken out at any time, including before the war with the Hormuz Strait.
6: The president now says he does not plan on launching any new strikes on Iran before the midterm elections in November. The war started more than 7 months ago with little progress on a diplomatic solution as both sides remain far apart in their demands. The Pentagon announcing the firing squad execution of the man convicted of carrying out the Fort Hood shooting would be live streamed, but Vice President J.D. Vance suggested that may not be final.
15: I've seen his announcements. I don't know that that's actually going to happen. Let's sort of see what I think it's going to happen in December when he's executed. But what I try to remind people is, look, this is a guy who committed, in my view, the worst terrorist attack on American soil outside of 9/11.
6: Well, the Fort Hood shooting left 13 people dead and 32 injured at the Texas military base in 2009. And some Texas landowners in the Big Bend region of the state have managed to slow construction of President Trump's border wall down to a crawl. Many of them say the wall is a waste of money since there aren't many border crossings there. Others say the wall will do extensive environmental damage. They have been refusing to cooperate with government surveyors, protesting at county meetings, and gearing up for court battles. The border wall is one of President Trump's signature infrastructure projects aimed at cutting illegal immigration. I'm Roxanne Evans, and this is Fox News.
16: Still unclear if the execution of Nidal Hassan by firing squad will be live streamed. On Thursday, Secretary of War Pete Hegseth said the execution would be public, and other reports said the Defense Department wanted to live stream it. On Friday, the president told reporters that has not yet been decided. Trump made his comments before heading to New York to campaign for midterm candidates. This comes after several Republican lawmakers questioned the appropriateness of making that execution public. Texas Senate candidate James Tallarico is causing concern with fellow Democrats with his absence from the campaign trail. He last had an in-person public event on September 26th as he goes against State Attorney General Ken Paxton. Dallas loses to the Tampa Bay Bucks at home on Thursday Night Football yesterday. Houston and Tennessee face each other Sunday at noon. The victor there gets their first win of the season. I'm Joe Moran.
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0: The confines of an abandoned radio station in the secluded apartment building of high strangeness. From the foothills of the beautiful Colorado Rockies, it's time for full disclosure of the topics they told us were off limits. Well, hello there. I'm Connie Willis. This is Coast to Coast AM. Tonight, one Beatles birthday, my birthday, your birthday, Columbus Day weekend, an anniversary, helping a fellow coaster, an open line. So go ahead, find out. Join me for another interesting evening of conversation, much needed education, and the chance that we might get a little closer to the truth of what lurks amongst us and what is beyond. I'm Connie Willis, and this is Coast to Coast AM.
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0: Hey there, it's Coast to Coast AM. Connie Willis here with you. How are you? Hope you enjoy an evening with us tonight. Should be a lot of fun. Before we begin, I have a couple of very special dates I want to share with you. October 14th, it marks my 12-year anniversary as a weekend host here on the iconic Coast to Coast AM syndicated overnight radio show. The most iconic. So I'm excited about that and so happy to be here 12 years, almost. It'll be on the 14th, but still, I'm very excited and thankful to be here. I will not be on the air that particular night, but I'll certainly be celebrating 12 years with all of you and all the nice emails and messages from all of you. What a ride it has been. What a privilege. And I will be back with you on Halloween night. So not just all night tonight, but Halloween night, October 31st. You know, we got to do Willis Wing together, right? So please mark that down. And you can always keep up with me, my shows and everything else I'm exploring at ConnieWillis.com. Now, tonight, October 9th, John Lennon was born on this day in 1940. Which means this would have been his 86th birthday. So we know the songs, we know the photographs, we know the rebel, the dreamer, and the legend. But who was John Lennon when the concert ended, the cameras disappeared, and thousands of screaming fans finally went silent? Well, my guest tonight has spent years trying to recover all of these moments, and he's done a fantastic job. Chuck Gunderson, an independent historian and the author of the critically acclaimed 2-volume work, Some Fun Tonight, the backstage story of how the Beatles rocked America. And that's It's another one of those big ones out there. 618-page collection. It weighs 13 freaking pounds. You can work out with it. And it documents all 67 Beatles concerts across their historic North American tours of 64, 65, 66. Oh, my goodness. I wasn't a sparkle in my daddy's eyes yet. And then I was born and then I was one. So there you go. A long time ago, right? 64, 65, 66. Now, Chuck holds both bachelor's and master's degrees in history, and his research has contributed to many, many Beatles projects, including Ron Howard's documentary, 8 Days a Week. So we want to welcome Chuck back to Coast AM. And let me begin with the man, not the mythology, but after studying Chuck, John Lennon across these hotel rooms, airports, press conferences, and concert stages. Who do you believe he really was when the performance was over?
9: Connie, first of all, it's great to be with you. You're just such a great host in the Coast family, and we just all appreciate your work so much. Okay. So thank you for that.
0: Thank you.
9: Yeah, today's a special day. It's his, would have been his 86th birthday. And strangely enough, his son, Sean, is also celebrating his birthday today.
0: How cool is that?
9: Had with Yoko Ono. He's 51 today. So we have two special birthdays today. So happy birthday, Sean, if you're listening. And a very special happy birthday to John, looking above us all. Quite the man. We'll get into his life, his legacy, what he was, and just the important force in human history that he was as well.
0: Yeah, I think he was 35 when his son was born on the same day.
9: Yes, that's he just was. Yeah, John was 35, and Sean is celebrating his 51st today, I believe.
0: And what's Sean up to? Do you ever keep up with him by chance?
9: Sean is very active. I don't keep up with him, but I know he's very active in the music scene in New York. He actually just had a baby himself, his very first. So John would be a grandfather now.
0: Oh, my.
9: And he would have been a great granddad. I'm sure he would with that quick.
0: What would he be doing? What would he be doing right now if he were alive? What do you think? You think he'd still be writing?
9: A lot. John was not one to sit on the sidelines and watch the wheels go by. As he mentioned in one of his songs.
0: I think I've heard that somewhere.
9: Exactly. I think he'd be very active. I think he would still be involved with music. I think he would be involved with the other surviving Beatles, both Paul and Ringo. And I think he'd be living a really great life, looking back at a legacy, but kind of looking forward as well, and still trying to solve some of life's biggest mysteries, as well as what's currently going on in the political landscape. He'd probably be right there with all of us fighting for something.
0: He was always an advocate of something, right? I guess really basically peace just in general.
9: If you really boil down the music of the Beatles, both during their time as a group and as individual performers, and Ringo Starr today, whenever you have an interview with them, anything from Ringo, he is always going to say it's about love and peace.
0: I went to one concert with Paul McCartney when Linda was still alive, and she was up there on the stage, and the entire time, I'm serious, the entire time she had a peace sign up with her hands, you know, her fingers, and she just pushed it forward and back, the entire show, all about that peace and love, showing that.
9: On another night, the Paul and Linda story is a really good story as well, just their marriage, their times that they had together. Someone that was a very novice musician, I believe Paul just went over to the piano one day and showed her the middle C on the piano and said, you know, you got to join the band, you know, when he formed Wings. And she was the first member of Wings. So an equally great story, an equally great force of nature, Paul McCartney.
0: Absolutely. Oh, absolutely. But now Paul and John, were they really good close friends, or were they just more of coworkers, or Because it seemed like, at least as a fan growing up, it seemed like they were two different people that worked together well.
9: They're very interesting souls. They came together as teenagers, and really both of them had extreme tragedies in their life, you know, both losing their mothers in their teenhood. And that really bonded them. So John and Paul were like, you know, peanut butter and jelly, coffee and donuts. I mean, they just went together so well, yeah. And they played off of each other. They were musical geniuses. They were doing so much during the life of the Beatles. We have to remember that the Beatles were only together for just over 10 years. And, you know, they're creating two albums a year, sometimes three. They're writing 20, 30, 40 songs in a year. They're touring. They're doing movies. They're doing interviews. And they're writing these songs that we still sing, and we know the words, you know, 60 years later. And they sound very fresh, even if they were released today.
0: What do you think that's about? Do you think just once in a while a band, I mean, because we see single artists along the way that happen too, but do you just think just once in a while there's just somebody that comes along that just stands above everybody? And they're one of those people, like you said, you can still play their music today. And it's not where you go, oh, no, I don't want to hear that one again. You know, you want to hear it and you sing it and you know the words and everybody joins in.
9: They're still in the news today. As a matter of fact, they just released a whole new big box set on one of their most famous albums, Rubber Soul. And it's climbing up the charts. This is for a band that broke up over 60 years ago, or close to 60 years ago. They broke up in 1970. And, you know, the music's climbing up the charts. I mean, how? No one else can do this. And they're still paving the way. Their backstory is just so fascinating, how everything had to come together. Everybody had to be in the right place at the right time to bring these four individuals together and to create this thing that they created. It's fascinating when you really dig into the backstory.
0: Well, you have dug into everything, the documents, the photographs, the eyewitness accounts. You've studied it all. Now, what there has to be, or I think there was, from what all I've looked through, what was that single moment that changed your personal opinion of John Lennon? What was it before, and what changed it to where it is now, and what is it now?
9: I think my single most important takeaway from John is that he was not a perfect man. I mean, he was a very complex individual. And some things that a lot of your listeners could probably identify with what they've gone through in their lives. John had

0: A very, very troubled growing up, very non-traditional growing up time in Liverpool. He was born to Julia and Freddie, his father, who were not on good terms. They really split up. They weren't together. And John was kind of tossed to and fro from his mother Julia's home to his Aunt Mimi's home nearby. And John's mother died when he was 17. She got run over by a car, killed about
1: Oh
0: 100 feet from Mimi's house. So he lived with that every day, living at Mimi's house, knowing his mother died just down the road, being hit by a car and killed. His mother then lived with a person named Bobby Dykens for many years, and they never got married. She never got divorced from Freddie, the father. So Julia, the mother, was living this very untraditional life, not being a divorced woman, living with this man, producing two other children out of wedlock, and John kind of going back and forth between Julia's home, who was very, flamboyant and musical and fun, to his aunt that he mostly lived with, Aunt Mimi, Julia's sister, who was very she was very serious. She had rules. She had expectations of John. When John got his first guitar, she would say, "Well, it's a great thing, but you're never going to make a living out of it." And John
1: Didn't they
0: had to
1: say something
0: grow
1: like that?
0: up.
1: Didn't they
0: Yeah,
1: say
0: he had to
1: something like
0: grow.
1: that to Elvis, though? Didn't they say, keep driving a truck?
0: I think every famous artist, something was said to them like, "You're never going to make it," and they
1: That's
0: kind of,
1: right.
0: and that's what I think makes them great,
1: Yeah, it pushes
0: is
1: them totally.
0: this thing that they have that
1: Yeah.
0: is, I don't know where it comes from, but it's given to them by the universe and they just go with it.
1: Yeah. Well, it's fun. It's interesting the way what you just told, because it seemed like John always like used humor along the way, but that can also be armor. And also, what do you believe he might have been protecting when he did become sarcastic or outrageous along the way?
0: He very much used it as armor. He, growing up and having those experiences, I mean, some of your
1: Yeah,
0: close
1: that makes
0: listeners can
1: sense.
0: identify with some of the things that he lived with. I can identify with some of the things from my childhood that I lived with. So we can all kind of take a little bit of us and see John and like kind of grasp him and say, "You're one of me," type of thing. You
1: That's right.
0: kind of experience what I experienced. I don't know if it would have been the same had John grown up in this traditional family. Now, Paul had a more traditional family, but he had a very important or very sad tragedy happening when his mother died of breast cancer when he was only 14. So it brought these two individuals together who both loved music. They weren't getting together to talk about the latest football score or what was going on with Everton or Liverpool in soccer and football over there. They were talking about music. They were talking about all the great music that was coming out in America, with Elvis and with Little Richard and Chuck Berry, and they were thriving on this stuff, and that's what forged them and bonded them together.
1: Well, as you discuss even more and go deeper, here's just a personal question myself here. Help. It kind of did reveal, I think that was the 65 tour. It actually did reveal like an authentic cry of distress. Would you say that too?
0: Absolutely. Great song, but a song of distress. And you nailed it exactly on the head, Connie. It's, you just can't, I guess for us to imagine what the Beatles went through, probably, the most photographed band of all time, interviews all the time, press all the time, fans all the time. Whenever they toured, they could never see anything about that city. They go to Las Vegas in 1964 because they really want to see Las Vegas. They want to see these magical casinos that are built in the middle of the desert. Can they go see them? No, they are sequestered to their room. All they see of Las Vegas in 1964 is basically the airport, the convention center where they performed their two concerts, the Sahara Hotel where they were sequestered. And so management felt so bad for them that they couldn't get out. The hotel was besieged with fans, that they brought slot machines up to their room. That would never happen today with the powerful Nevada Gaming Commission. They would never allow a slot machine to come into Beyonce's room or Bruno Mars's room. But back then they did it for the Beatles because they were stuck.
1: I can't imagine Vegas not doing something, going out of their way not to try to make money somewhere and not bringing in a machine like that so that they can get some more of their money. It's hard for me to believe that they wouldn't do that now. But I'm glad they did it back then for them. And you know, that's part of the fame. That's what happens. You know, you lose your life. When people say they want fortune and fame, it's like, maybe just go with the fortune, throw the fame away, you know?
0: John said that, you know, when he was a teenager, you know, he saw Elvis performing in the movie house, you know, probably in Liverpool. And he looked at that and the girl screaming and he goes, well, that's a good job to have, you know. But as he gained that fame and fortune, as you mentioned, and the cry for help, mm-hmm. and he kind of wrote that song in what he called his fat Elvis period. He felt he had put on some weight, he'd gotten soft, you know. But he was probably crying for that freedom that you and I pretty much enjoy every minute of the day. We can go out and kind of do whatever. Whereas the Beatles were, it was really tough for them to do anything. Sure, they had their pockets of social friends and places where they couldn't be bothered, but it was mostly in London where they were living. Three of the Beatles actually bought estates out in the countryside. Paul was the only one that kind of stuck in London, but they'd go to the clubs and they kind of wouldn't bother them there. But anywhere else, it was impossible for them to navigate anything.
1: Well, did they do anything where they masked themselves?
0: Oh, so yeah. They've gone to places in disguises. There's pictures of Paul, some famous disguises that he used. And they did try to see a little bit, but they are always being smuggled out somewhere. If they did a concert in America, they would be smuggled out of the venue in the back of an ambulance or in the back of a laundry truck. It was just impossible for them to just walk the streets and be normal. It really wasn't until John got to New York City in the 70s that he could really just kind of walk around. And John loved New York.
1: Yeah.
0: Him and Yoko loved New York. He was there with May Pang as well. And he could just walk around. People could come up to him and say hi to him, thank him for his music, maybe get his autograph. And it was really kind of that freedom that cost him his life, probably, in a sense that he was so accessible in the 70s while living at the Dakota in New York City.
1: You know, that's one of the things about the city that I liked as well, is you could walk through there and you could run into all sorts of people, just, you know, celebrities of some sort, say hello to them. And, you know, they say hello back and you just keep on going. You know, it's kind of like, hey, I know who you are. We are talking with Chuck Gunderson, and we are talking about John Lennon, who would have been 86 today. So we've got more to find out as we zoom in on John's life and play some of his music as well. And I hope you guys stick around. We have open lines later. Connie Willis here on Coast to Coast AM.

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6: 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And Amanda Knox joins Bobby Cass to talk about surviving prison and life nearly 20 years after being wrongfully accused.
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8: News. I'm Deborah Valentine. Isaias, which made landfall Friday night as a Category 2 hurricane near Destin, Florida, is now downgraded to a post-tropical cyclone, according to the National Weather Service. Fox Weather's Robert Ray spoke with a Florida trooper as he encountered flooded and blocked roadways in Fort Walton Beach, Florida.
9: The recession is not happening as fast as they thought, so they're trying to pump water out of some of the areas so they get these roads open at daybreak.
8: Meanwhile, Hurricane Simon has gained strength and is now a Category 4 system. The National Hurricane Center says it's expected to make landfall early Sunday along Mexico's west and central coastline. A mass shooting in Erie, Pennsylvania Friday night. Police Chief Rich Laura says multiple people were found killed in and outside of a house, including the shooter. An investigation continues. 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
1: There you go with some linen here on Coast to Coast AM. Give peace a chance. That was 1969. I think it reached number 2 in the UK, number 14 in America. We'll have to ask our guest tonight if I'm right about all this stuff, because I'm doing it from some memory here. And I think it was recorded inside room 1742 of Montreal's Queen Elizabeth Hotel. That was during John and Yoko's Bed In for Peace. It was also John's first single recorded without another Beatle, and released while the Beatles still existed. So we'll ask him about that. But really quickly here, my Win Any Lottery course, those of you that have been asking for it, thank you. You're going to love it. And those of you that went ahead and bought it, yes, you're winning money. Not the jackpot yet, but I hope that you get there and you see that you can do it, right? I knew it. I told you it. Now, earlier tonight, Mega Millions held a drawing for an estimated $364 million. I don't know. I haven't seen what's happened, but that's $364 million. And then tomorrow night's Powerball, or tonight, wherever you are right now, the Powerball's estimated at an enormous $516 million. So that wouldn't be too shabby, right? You don't have to wait till it's $1 billion before you play the lottery. So let me ask you something. Do you trust your intuition? Are you good with a pendulum? If you say yes, then this may be exactly what you've been looking for. Project Stargate Psychics by Lynn Buchanan. He's the one who taught me this number picking technique back in 2012. I wrote a book on it because he said, Connie, go ahead, do what you want with it. Because I was like, can I do something with this method? He's like, yeah, go ahead. So I put a book together, but now I have a course. I've been teaching it ever since, though. And people love, you do it. As soon as you do it, you're going to go, I see how this works, and I'm going to make this happen. So I'll show you how to put those intuitive abilities to work instead of simply guessing at numbers. So go to ConnieWillis.com, get the course, start using the technique now. Who knows? Maybe your intuition is trying to lead you somewhere very profitable. If it is, you let me know, okay? I want to know if you win. ConnieWillis.com is where to go.
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1: Hey there, Connie Willis of Coast to Coast AM with you tonight. Open lines coming up later. Currently, historian, author, and Beatles researcher. one of our faves here at Coast to Coast AM, of course. Chuck Gunderson back with us, a recognized authority on the band's historic North American tours. Holds both bachelor's and master's degree in history. Oh, my goodness. I am so far from loving history, but I understand it when it's told in a story situation as opposed to just the dates and the times. That's how I was taught history, and it was horrible. It was just all memorization. It wasn't really getting into the story. But I can tell that you have done it like that. Author of the critically acclaimed Some Fun Tonight. That's the backstage story of how the Beatles rocked America. You can go to somefuntonight.com and you can see all of it there. You can learn all about Chuck. You can see all of the work he's done, and you can even book him for your next event to speak. And make sure he says, thanks, Connie. Hi, Connie. I'm here because you said something. How you doing, Chuck? Hey, let me go back.
5: Excellent.
1: Let me go back to that song, okay? Because I don't know if you may hear me talk about a song and you say, no, that was not right, or hey, there's a story to it. But let's go back to Give a Piece a Chance with Lennon. And I got two questions for you. Okay. So he released this before the Beatles officially broke apart. So was he already testing whether his individual voice could be more powerful than the Beatles? And then also, was Give Peace a Chance primarily a song, a political statement, or one of the most successful publicity stunts in music history?
5: That's a great question. And first of all, I'm never going to correct you, Connie. You are.
1: You're an amazing, if I get it wrong.
5: You're an amazing host. But first of all, who has the guts to record a song in a hotel room, laying in a bed? I mean, just that alone. And while you still have this other band going, but to answer your question, I think they all were kind of testing this. Kind of divorce from the Beatles, of getting away from, they've basically been in each other's pockets for 10 years. I mean, sharing hotel rooms, the studio together at each other's homes. I mean, they were so close. They were always together. And, you know, Paul even was testing it in, you know, as early as probably 65 when he was in 66, when he was kind of doing his Yesterday thing. He had the thoughts of only crediting the song as a McCartney song, not a Lennon McCartney song. That was thrown around a little bit. So I think, John was the song Give Peace a Chance. It's everything. It's everything in one song, laying in a bed in Montreal. I mean, it's about peace. It's about love. It's about being together. It's about going out and doing something. It's just so universal. If everyone can kind of grasp that concept of peace and love and what this world would be like to live in, it's really an amazing kind of simple thought, isn't it?
1: It is simple. Do you think it was the time? Do you think the time was just right as well? And do you think that anything they wrote was going to be gold anyway?
5: I don't think anything they wrote was gold. I mean, there's some songs that, the Beatles songs that I kind of don't want to listen to much more anymore. You know, it's okay, right? It's okay to
1: say that. Which songs are those, Chuck?
5: You're really testing me now.
1: What do you never really want to hear?
5: I know, maybe Yellow Submarine. What Goes On. But then I'm going to have one of your listeners call and go, what the hell are you talking about? That's a great song. I listen to it every day. So, look, this changes all the time with the Beatles music. Is it my most favorite band, my most favorite musicians? Absolutely. They were really kind of this cultural force because they changed so much. Coming from the 50s and the 60s everything that was changed, they were perfect for the moment. And they were really the instigators of everything kind of happening in the 60s, right? You got the sexual revolution happening. You've got peace happening. You've got all these political turmoils happening, everything. And then this band appears on the Ed Sullivan Show on February 9th, 1964.
1: Right.
5: Think about every musician that was kind of living at that time watching that weren't musicians yet. But when they saw that, they said, oh, wow, okay, these are people.

0: but I like Kiss because I like they were each individual. You know, they each did their own thing kind of thing. They worked together as a band. But at one point, I remember an album cover where it was the Beatles and they had Kiss makeup on. What did... Do you remember that?
1: That you have stumped me with. I do not know that album. I'm sure your listeners will say, Chuck, why are you even on the show? I totally remember that.
0: But I don't know if it was an album, but it was an album cover. I remember seeing it. And, you know, maybe they were just trying to, you know, Gene Simmons, the genius money man that he is, was probably just saying, you know, comparing or something like that to the great band.
1: Yeah, and you look at Kiss, like, where did they get their ideas from?
0: That's right.
1: Probably the Beatles.
0: Yes.
1: You know, I think all these, this force of the 70s music that you mentioned, it all came from February 9th, 1964, Ed Sullivan. 73 million people tuning in that night. One in four television sets were turned on that night listening to the Beatles. They're seeing these four aliens with long hair that like came from outer space. And they had this amazing song, and the world just went crazy for a moment. It just went from there, and it never stopped. And even today, you have artists, you know, modern day artists that harken back to, you know, look, I wasn't even alive when the Beatles were even broken up. They were broken up by then. And I take my cues, I take my ideas from what I learned from the Beatles.
0: Mm-hmm. No doubt. A lot of them, they all say that, don't they? They all say it. And then, well, even, you know, my era, going to Michael Jackson, Michael and Paul hung out. Did John ever do anything with Michael? And like, I think Paul and them got in some fight. Somebody bought somebody's music catalog or something like that. I don't know.
1: Michael asked Paul, like, what are some great investments to do? And Paul said, music publishing, buy music publishing rights. And Paul had owned Buddy Holly's catalog. And so Michael kind of went away and said, oh, that's a great idea. Then he eventually ended up with the Beatles catalog. I'm not quite certain if John and Michael ever kind of coexisted together. I mean, being celebrity musicians and at the top of your game, I'm sure somewhere, some place, they might have come together, might have met, might have sung together. I don't know. Because, you know, it's sometimes in those musician circles, they're so tightly protected that a lot of the outsiders don't know the stories behind that.
0: That's right. Well, I think that Billy Joel told a story, and I believe it was John Lennon. It could have been somebody else, but I think it was John Lennon. He said, I think he lived possibly down by him or visited down near him at one point. And I guess there was some sort of boat situation. Maybe there's a canal outside of his home or something. And somebody went by in his boat, and it was, I think, I'm pretty sure it's John Lennon, and Billy would watch for him all the time, and he'd see him. He never went out to say hello, and he said, we both knew that each other was there, but we respectfully didn't want to bug each other, so they never got a chance to say hello. Do you know of that to be a fact, or maybe somebody else, but I think it was John Lennon.
1: Well, Billy was a big fan of the Beatles. I mean, him and Paul are very tight. And I'm sure that Billy Joel, being the superstar that he was in the 70s, had access to certain members of the Beatles. He probably met all four members at some point in his life because of who he was. And I would love to hear maybe some of Billy's reactions if he did meet with John Lennon or have some sort of connection to him.
0: Well, when I look back at the Beatles, I kind of see Lennon as the emotional leader, at least while here, and what you have, all your work, that, man, you got a big book, man. I'm telling you, you got a big book with a lot of great stuff in it. But did, at one point, the leadership kind of quietly start shifting toward Paul?
1: John was definitely the leader in the early days. I mean, even before the Beatles started, he started the band called the Quarrymen, and he invited Paul to join the band. And Paul then knew George Harrison, who then joined the

0: band, and then Ringo joined a couple years later because he was the best drummer in Liverpool, and they wanted the best drummer in Liverpool, so they had fired their original drummer, Pete Best. And John was definitely the leader in those early days. And as time progressed, Paul did kind of emerge as someone who really wanted to keep working all the time. Ringo tells a story where, you know, if his phone rang, he knew it was Paul, like saying, "Where are you? Like, come down to the studio. I want to record something." Paul was just a workhorse, and he somewhat emerged as the de facto leader in the, you know, about 67 when Sgt. Pepper was going, the White Album was going, Abbey Road was going, and was really asking his other bandmates to come down and continue working and to keep producing this music. Of course, there were some substances that the other Beatles were using and started to use, which really kind of curtailed their probably exactness and enthusiasm in getting into the studio on time. But definitely Paul emerged as a leader toward the end of the Beatles' career.
1: So using these substances, did the music reflect that?
0: I think it absolutely did. And they, you know, they had been using substances quite prolifically, even in the early days. They were smoking these jazz cigarettes, they called them, and they were taking uppers and downers, you know, to, they would play in these clubs in Germany, you know, before they were famous, where they would start at 4 p.m. or something and not end till 3 a.m. And I believe one stint in Germany, they did 98 straight nights of that.
1: Wow.
0: So they were doing a lot of that. And then, of course, the famous story when they're in America for the first time, for the first major tour of America, where they did 32 shows in 33 days in North America, this gigantic continent we live on. And they met Bob Dylan in New York, and Bob Dylan snuck in some marijuana to the Delmonico Hotel where they were staying, and they closed the doors, and everybody got a little silly smoking marijuana. And then as that progressed, they got into other things such as psychedelics, and it really starts reflecting in the music at that point. It becomes, you know, introspective, imaginative, fanciful, very illusional, just all kind of Strawberry Fields Forever and Penny Lane and all these great tracks that not only have their voices and their basic instrumentation behind it, but also all these added extra instruments and classical arrangements and backwards music and tape loops and different tracks that they could use, because at the same time, music and sound technology was also kind of advancing in form, where they had the ability to do this. And that was primarily one of the reasons why the Beatles quit touring in 1966. They could not recreate some of the sounds on stage that they were producing in the studio at Abbey Road.
1: Oh, they didn't want to do a, what was that duo that used to, was it Vanilla Ice? What was the
0: that
1: team
0: was
1: that
0: Milli Vanilli.
1: That's it. Well, they got busted.
0: We'll do a show one night on Milli Vanilli, maybe.
1: Okay. I would like that. So, wow, you know, as you're speaking again, I'm thinking, who were the mentors of the Beatles? Who did they look up to?
0: The Beatles loved Elvis. They loved anybody from Motown, the African-American artists that were just so influential in their lives. They loved the Beach Boys. They loved Dylan. They loved anything they could get their hands on, even very obscure one-hit wonder stuff. They would somehow get the record. They would learn it. They would do it in their own style. And so, you know, poets they had as mentors, they had artists who were mentors. They were just running around that circle when everything was culturally exploding in England at the time. And they just fed off of it. They fed off of all this music. And then, of course, the people that they mentored came into their lives and they were enjoying their music, like Jimi Hendrix. They went to one of his shows at the Seville Theater in London in 1967. You know, they saw Jimi Hendrix, and Jimi Hendrix performed Sgt. Pepper's Lonely Hearts Club Band after only knowing it for a few days.
1: Well, could you imagine if you did a one-hit wonder and then the Beatles like took it on? How cool would that be? Oh my goodness. Wow. Oh, good stuff. So we are talking about John Lennon. He would have been 86 today. So that's what we got. Chuck Gunderson with us. And you can go check out Chuck's stuff. I mean, you got to do it. It's like huge book, and check it out and buy it for yourself and learn as much as you can. Go to somefuntonight.com, somefuntonight.com, and check it out for yourself. I think you're going to enjoy it. I know you're enjoying tonight. So am I. Stay with us. Connie Willis on Coast to Coast AM.

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7: With a sprained ankle, is out for Sunday night at Atlanta and missing for the Sunday game in London for the Eagles will be running back Saquon Barkley and wide receiver Devontae Smith due to hamstring injuries. Running back Breece Hall of the Jets is out again this weekend with a quad injury. Wide receiver Michael Pittman of the Steelers could miss multiple weeks with a foot injury. Bears running back Kyle Manungai is out with a toe injury. Former Bears coach and player Mike Ditka died at the age of 86. The American League Division Series ends Saturday night. White Sox at Cleveland. The Dodgers open at Milwaukee for the NLCS Sunday night on Fox TV. LA will start pitcher Tarek Skubal in Game 1. NHL wins for Seattle and Washington. And the WNBA semis went to Atlanta in a 3-game sweep, winning at New York. And to Golden State, which won a Game 3 in overtime at Las Vegas. I'm Steve DeSager.
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13: That's right. Hour two, Anita and Jeff with you. Also, we've got Michael Gonzalez producing the show. Mark Ramsey running the board. Hour one in the books. We're switching to hour two where we're talking some college football, baby, because it is Saturday, broadcasting live from the Fox Sports Radio studios. So a number of really good games, but probably none better or bigger than later on tonight. 7:30 p.m. Eastern time, you've got Georgia. Roll Tide going up against Alabama. Alabama's favored by 2.5. The over-under is 51.5. Yeah. Before we start doing a dive into this, and I'm curious to get your thoughts on this matchup, there is a hurricane that could potentially be affecting this game.
14: Yeah.
13: And many others. Florida A&M and Alabama State, West Florida, Northeastern State, that was canceled. Rice at East Carolina, South Carolina at Florida, Duke, Georgia Tech. There are a number of games. So especially if you wager, you like to wager like this girl right here. Just be aware. Look at the weather system.
0: Yep.
13: See what games are affected because and it's not so much the I try to explain this. It's not so much the rain affects a game. It's exactly, Jeff. It's the wind.
0: Yes.
13: And there's going to be a lot of wind because this just isn't a rainstorm. This is a hurricane.
0: Yeah.
13: So, and you probably know more about this hurricane than I do because you're the one who's being affected. Your daughter's softball game was canceled.
0: I think it's passed certainly through Alabama already. I think we're going to be fine for the game. Say the wind will still be here. Like there's I think App State plays early today at home. I know that a group sent out that under in that game, first half under in that game. One gambling thing I learned last night about college football. So I took Louisville's quarterback over rush attempts last night, Keen Holtz, and he had 9 and I turned the game off, right? And I wake up this morning and I still had 9. And I go back. I'm like, well,
13: What was the over under?
0: It was I took 10 plus rush attempts.
13: Okay, so you're feeling good. You're like he's at 9.
0: He
13: I'm
0: going
13: to turn the TV off. I'm going to get some Z's. I'm going to wake up. He's probably going to have at least like 12, maybe 13.
0: Yeah, so
13: in the
0: he
13: morning.
0: Had three. He had 9, and then he ended the game with 3 kneel downs. Do you know kneel downs don't count as individual rush attempts in college football? I learned this. I looked it up. He ended with 9.
13: But what's interesting is it's negative yardage as well.
0: It counts as team. It counts as a team rush and team rushing yards, but they don't charge it to the quarterback. Yet they charge sacks to the quarterback in college football. So I did not know that. Just FYI, everybody. I thought kneel downs like in the NFL. Like if you take like Patrick Mahomes over rush attempts, part of the thinking is like. Have 3 kneel downs at the end of the game, right? Like,
13: the story is incomplete for me. So, at what point was it the first half you turned the TV off? Like, at what point?
0: Once they went up, like, I just put the Iowa game on. Like, they went up like 42-20, and I saw they were taking knees. I turned the game off.
13: Oh, okay.
0: And then I woke up this morning and looked at my account and was like, that didn't cash. What a. And the other one, I took Damon Williams over rush attempts live. He had 12 at the half and got hurt and didn't come back yet. I mean, that's part of the risk of taking a wager. But my big one was Iowa last night. So I'm fine with that. But I was like, oh, I won the bet. Cool. I'll turn the TV off now. I'll turn this game off. I won't watch any more. I was just watching to see if I got one more. He took 3. It doesn't count. It's an individual stat in college football.
13: So
0: I didn't know that.
13: So how long because I know you're not once a professional player, which by the way, I'm just assuming people listening know who you are, Jeff. How many years did you play in the NFL? I know Kansas City.
0: I played the Panthers for 4, 1 Vikings, 1 Chiefs, and then 2 Giants. And I was in camp with the Lions and didn't make the roster. So
13: right, but you came over. I remember you came over from Kansas City when you came to New York.
0: 2014, yeah.
13: Right?
0: And
13: I know you're not allowed to, obviously NFL players are not allowed to wager. So at what point in time after your career did you start dabbling?
0: Yeah, so, a little bit when I retired, but not much. And then, I'll give a shout out to the Action Network. It's founded right around the passing of PAPS, so we're allowed, sports wagering to be legal. So I got a job with Action.
13: Chad used to be my boss at ESPN.
0: Yes.
13: And
0: so
13: then he left
0: Chad's
13: ESPN
0: awesome.
13: And started, started Action Network. Yep.
0: So I started with Action. The first thing I did with Action was the Patriots-Eagles Super Bowl with Nick Foles. And that was like, we did a show, a live show. It was like, it was so funny. We talk about this often with one of the producers I still work with for something else I do. And it's interesting because like that show was just so funny. Like one webcam in a hotel room, basically like we did a little bit of a gambling show there, and then I just got into it, and I think it's a really makes you think about sports a little bit differently, right? It's NFL is ridiculously hard. I'm much better at college football, but just make you think about things differently, right? And I very much enjoy it. As I always say, you gamble when you can afford to lose, right? You want to be safe and smart with it.
13: Absolutely,
0: which I certainly do. But definitely changes the way you think about games, talk about games, and there's not many former players that act. Okay, so I can get my high horse now. A lot of former players talk about numbers and gambling. They don't actually gamble, and they don't know what they're talking about. Like. I'm one of the few that played that actually does know what he's talking about. I'm not saying I win. I'll tell you that. Like, we're very clear about this. But, like, I think a lot of the players that give out, you know, for some of these sports books and their partnerships, they don't actually gamble very much and don't really know, like, what's happening. They just do it for fun and for the sponsorship opportunities that come with it. I don't knock them for any of that. But, like, this is what I do. I have a show tomorrow here, Countdown to Kickoff with Crack and Brian. You know, I have my podcast that you know, is gambling related. I gamble on a WNBA prop last night. Like, you know, we do it all.
13: Look at you.
0: I don't do baseball.
13: Dude.
0: Oh, no baseball. WNBA has been a great year for me. WNBA has been awesome for me this year. Last year was just not a great year for WNBA, but it's been a fun year for me. I might take Valks to win this championship. We'll see. The dream is so hot right now.
13: Interesting. All right. Let's dive into some college football, some big games on the docket for today. But again, none bigger than 7:30 p.m. Georgia going up against Alabama. Alabama's favored by 2.5. The over-under is 51.5. This very well could be the first true national title elimination game. Both teams are undefeated, but the loser could immediately lose control of the SEC championship and first-round bypass.
0: Yeah.
13: So first things first, can Alabama's offensive line, coming from an expert, handle Georgia's defensive front?
0: It's the biggest question in the game to me. It's the biggest question in the game. You know, the Bama offensive line has played better of late, but their pass protection numbers are not good. They haven't protected very well when they had to pass the football. And, you know, they get a lot of runs sort of stuffed in the line of scrimmage, which isn't great, right? Because you want to, I think, stay out of third and long situations against Georgia. And so the ability to win first downs will be hugely important for Alabama in this game. And, you know, Georgia's defensive front is not what, you know, I think we unfairly compare it to when they had Jalen Carter and Jordan Davis. It's never going to be that group. And there's some questions, I think, on their interior offensive line, defensive line, about how good this group actually is. But I think it's a group that can get after Alabama if Bama is off schedule on first and second down. And that's going to be a big thing to watch early in this game is how are they protecting and how they run blocking on early downs. Because, that'll allow them to do a couple more things offensively if they're able to get themselves in a second and short, third and short, and continue to move the chains down the field. Also keeps Georgia's offense off the field, right? Kalen DeBoer, who's Bama's head coach, I have a lot of respect for Kalen. I watched him in Washington just dominate my Ducks, you know, for 2 years, basically. In a lot of these games, these bigger games with really good quarterbacks, either he has or he's playing against, there's a lot of points scored in the games. I know the total has dropped a bunch because of the supposed, you know, rain and wind that might be through Tuscaloosa. Mm-hmm. I think a lot of points are scored in this game. And the reason for that is obviously Kalen DeBoer is a fantastic coach, offensive coach. But secondly, like when you play Alabama, you know they're going to score points. You also have to score points to keep up. And so there's this sort of thought process if you're Georgia, like we got to keep scoring. We have to keep our foot on the pedal. We have to do it and go and go and go and go. So you get into a mode of you have to score too to keep up. So I think both teams are going to try to score. And there's not going to be a field position battle, a slow the game down battle. I think both teams are going to try their best to put up as many points as they can.
13: I actually like the under here. Again, you know, they're calling for gusts up to 40 miles per hour, you know, consistently 30 miles per hour in this during the game.
0: Yeah.
13: You know,
0: do you take
13: Alabama's
0: the first
13: offense
0: or you
13: has
0: took
13: been
0: the number. Do you take 55.5 or you took the number? Or
13: it's right now it's 52.5.
0: Yeah, it's gone down. It's gone down. It'll pop back up. It got down 50.5 early this week too. It took a big hit as everyone's betting the under.
13: 51.5 in some places. I got it at 52.5. But right, you know, okay. Alabama's offense has been, you know, uber impressive. But Georgia's defense, you know,
0: Georgia's good.
13: Ooh. Yeah, they're only allowing 13.7 points per game. And I'm leaning more towards the under here. And, you know, again, because of Georgia's defense and because of the weather, that's the way I'm flowing.
0: Yeah. It's a really fascinating game for Georgia because it feels like they're sort of underrated this year still. Like if you were to put money on teams to win championships right now, Georgia, to me, Ohio State, Miami, like that's sort of the three I'd go. Even I would not put Texas in that group quite yet, even though they beat Ohio State. I get that. Georgia's just good, man. Like they're a very, very good football team that feels a little undervalued because they've done so much winning that I think that people don't give them the respect that they probably deserve. They're They're good, man. They're really good. And we'll see, obviously, today what that looks like on the road against Alabama, a team that Kirby struggled with a little bit over the years in the regular season. So, you know, very curious to see how this one goes. Should be a lot of fun. The crowd will be raucous. Obviously, we hope everyone gets there safe and is able to participate in a fun way tonight, you know, considering the environmental issues with the hurricane there. But it should be a really fun game to watch. Can't wait to watch it.
13: Do you feel that the schedule has protected Alabama a little bit? East Carolina, Kentucky, Florida State, South Carolina. Granted, they beat Mississippi State 56-23. They're going up against Georgia. Then they're at Tennessee. So they're going up against, you know, they've beaten a number 16. They're going up against Georgia, too. The following week, their following game, I should say, Tennessee ranked 15th right now. And then they've got Texas A&M and LSU who's ranked 10th. But like, you know, outside, like Mississippi State obviously was a solid, like this is their, I know I'm stating the obvious, their biggest opponent of the season. Yeah. But do you feel that the schedule, like is Alabama as good and based on, you know, the points that we've seen them put up, are they as good as advertised, or are you really taking a good look at that schedule?
0: Well, I think they're as good as advertised. And that Kentucky win's going to age pretty well. Kentucky is, you know, they might not win today against LSU, but, you know, Woodstock could coach the heck out of that team. And that was a very close game until halftime, and then Alabama took over. I just like Kalen DeBoer as a coach. I never understood some of the there was a little bit of, like, felt like angst this year when it came to Alabama. Like, are they going to be a playoff team again? I don't know. Kalen Russell, first-time starter. I don't know. And all they've done is play
13: people
0: really good
13: put
0: football.
13: So much in Nick Saban. You know,
0: they should. He's a good football coach. One of the best.
13: I'm like, if Nick Saban was still the head coach, I don't think there'd be like,
0: Correct. It's like, I just watched him do it. Look, go back and look at his record at Sioux Falls, and look at his record at Fresno. Like, all the guy's done is win and score a ton of points when he's done it, especially when Ryan Grubb is there as the OC. Like, they're going to score points. That's what he does. Now, defensively, it's fair to be like, are they as good defensively as they need to be to be competitive, you know, in a championship type run? I don't know. We'll find out today how good that defense is. They allowed a ton of points to Florida State, who just, Mike Norvell, buddy, that's we're done. After last night was so bad for Florida State. They get up 14-0. They have second and goal to 3. They would have got up 21-0. They would have got up 17-0. And they didn't score any points. And just atrocious end to that. And then LSU, Louisville ripped off 35 points in a row. And that was the end of the Florida State in that game. I think Bama's schedule's fine. You know, they can only control what they can control. And I think it's not going to matter very much, you know, who they have or haven't played.
13: So I'm on the under. Jeff, you said you're on the over.
0: I didn't bet the game. I would not bet the game.
13: But like, so let's just say, hypothetically speaking, let's say this is sitting around 52, 53 and a half. Like, would you play? Like, how confident are you that you do feel that points are going to be scored?
0: I would like to take the over in Kalen DeBoer games when there are two good quarterbacks playing, because I know he will score, right? That's what they do at Alabama, where what's what he does. And then I think the other team feels like they have to continue to keep up, because they know that Alabama at any point can get hot and score a bunch of points in a row. So the mindset for both teams is points. Now, I think Alabama's been over in all their games this year, so eventually they're going to have an under game. And I would imagine that when it's, you know, 40-mile-hour winds, this is the one to pick for an under game. So I agree with you on that perspective. But that's how I would play. I would play Georgia first on the money line, and then I would take the over if I had to sort of pick a side in this one.
13: Yes, if I'm picking a side, I do like Georgia, but again, I like the under, and a big reason why is because of the weather. And so, I don't know, bottle of wine?
0: A bottle of wine? Yeah.
13: On the over or under, Jeff?
0: I'm down. Let's do it.
13: Okay. Done.
0: Prosecco for my wife, though. You have to give Meredith Prosecco. I don't drink, so she will gladly take a Costco Prosecco.
13: I'll send her something better than Costco. At 3:30 Eastern Time, you've got the Red River Rivalry.
0: Yeah.
13: Say that fast three times. Texas going up against Oklahoma. Is Arch Manning, you know, ready to justify the hype? Really, that's the question. Texas has been ranked number one for 4 consecutive weeks. They received 61 of the 70 first place votes.
0: Yeah.
13: And of course, now comes Oklahoma. Obviously, a lot of emotion in this matchup. And I guess my big, and whenever we talk Texas, right? Like we saw that unbelievable 20-point deficit, you know, comeback against Ohio State. Do you feel Arch Manning is the best quarterback in college football, Jeff?
0: No, I do not. I certainly do not. This game brings up one of my favorite talking points. If you listen to people around the country talking about this, like, throw the records out. How about no? The favorite wins this game like 20 out of the last 21 times. Like I don't. It's so funny to be like, throw the records out. Like, that's not a thing. Most of the time, the best team just wins in the game. Like when you have a rivalry game. Like it's not like it's funny how that works. Throw the records out. I don't know. Oklahoma can't score. Getting to Arch, I think for me with where I'm at with Arch is, we have yet to see a 60-minute game from him where he's the first pick in the draft, right? Like, there are moments he looks really good in games. But where's the signature Arch game? Now, fourth quarter against Ohio State looked really good. What about the first three quarters?
13: Like, talk about Jekyll and Hyde.
0: Yeah, like, are we going to get, like, a full Arch? Like, what are we getting from Arch in this game as far as, like, a full game? And I just don't see it at this moment, right? Oklahoma's defense is the only thing that got going for them. It's a good defense. They've kept them in games. Now, I will say that, so defense is a more emotional position than offense. And I felt this way for a long time. And I think, you know, defenders will back me up with this. Like, when you play defense, you know, you need the help of the offense to stay emotionally connected to a game for 60 minutes. And when that doesn't happen, defense loses steam a lot, right? And so I think Oklahoma's defense will play really well to start this game. If they get three and out, like, they're going to wilt eventually. And I think we'll see a fourth quarter performance by Arch that what we want to see from him all game, because I think Oklahoma's defense will just be too tired and too sort of distraught to continue to play well. But I don't expect Arch to play, or Texas offense to play great in the first half of this game. I think that there's something missing a little bit with this offense, and maybe they connect in this one, but the Oklahoma defense is good. I mean, that's what's carried them, at least, you know, through the first, you know, four games of the season, five games of the season.
13: Yeah, I mean, listen, if their defense can keep Arch in check, you know, then maybe they've got a shot, but man, their offense struggles. And Texas defense front, they're going to eat them alive. You know, they rank fourth nationally. Agreed. They're averaging 4 sacks per game on the season. You know they're going to be revved up, ears pinned back for this one. And Texas defense, they've only given up like 13 points per game. So,
0: yeah, it's a rough spot.
13: Oklahoma's defense is it's the only way that they're going to be able to keep them in this. And offensively, only 37 points in their last three games, and that's against Michigan, New Mexico, and Georgia. So
0: you know, haven't scored an offensive touchdown against Texas in like 1,000 days. Like it's been last two games have not scored an offensive touchdown against them. It's wild when you think about it. And I took John Mateer, Oklahoma's quarterback, over 12.5 rush attempts. I don't think he's getting any kneel down, so I don't have to worry about that. Like, Oklahoma offensively, this is like a last stand for this coaching staff against Texas. And they have to use John Mateer's legs to be part of the offense, or they have no chance in this game. I would expect a big, big menu of quarterback runs, of quarterback sort of play-action pass attempts off the run, and just using John Mateer's legs, because he can't, you know, obviously, he can't pass the ball for them to win this game. Oklahoma's offensive line is not playing well this year, and they're now hurt. Right, so they're missing a couple guys in this game as well. You mentioned Colin Simmons, you know, Texas pass rush. I just think Mateer, they gotta find ways to get him in space with the ball and use his legs. I think he runs the ball a lot today.
13: This is a Texas team that's favored by 7.5. The total is 39.5. Would you lay the 7.5 with Texas, or are you worried about the backdoor cover?
0: I would not take a side in this game. I don't trust. If this game was 2013, would that surprise anybody?
13: No.
0: Then you don't cover with Texas, and the under obviously hits. This is a low NFL total. Like, this, if you look at the NFL games this weekend, you're not going to find many with, would you say 38.5?
13: 39.5.
0: I mean, you have NFL right now, 39.5. There is two games that are at that total. One is Browns-Jets, and the other one is Titans-Texans. this is a low end. Like this, I almost lean toward the over. I mean, again, 23-13, like, you know,
13: I just don't think they expect Oklahoma to put up any points against that Texas defense, let alone their defensive line.
0: I mean, 24-21 is over. 24-20. Like it just seems such a low total, man.
13: So you're leaning more. If there was a play here, you'd lean more towards the over.
0: If there was a play, I would take. Well, no. If I'm making a play in this game, I did bet John Mateer over 12.5 rush attempts in this game. I think he has to run the ball. If I had to take a side or total, I'd probably just hold my nose and take Oklahoma. I don't feel great about it, but I mean, that's probably, if you're asking me like what I would do, that's the wager I would make. I'm not taking Texas. Texas is too public. It's too many points for an offense I don't trust at all. You know, any sort of fumble, pick six, tip pass, like, there's so many ways for Oklahoma just to make this game ugly and cover this number. That's how I'd play it.
13: He's Jeff Schwartz. I'm Anita Marks. We're talking college football, Indiana and Nebraska next here on Fox Sports Radio.
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1: 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High noon Eastern time. Indiana is favored by 8.5. The over-under is 48.5. Both these teams 5-0. This might be one of the best games that I think the casual fans might overlook, you know, because Indiana, of course, defending national championship, even though they don't have their quarterback, he is in Las Vegas. Nebraska is 5-0 for the first time in a decade. And, you know, when you're looking at this matchup, how excited are you to watch this game and what are you going to be looking for?
2: Yeah, it should be a lot of fun. I think what I'm looking for is the next gear for Nebraska's offense, right? Mm-hmm. So Nebraska's offense is very run-based, right, as we know. And, you know, they can pass the ball, but they want to run the football, right? They want to be physical up front and run the ball. And in the pass game, they're very oriented to the running back and to throw into the slot, right, the middle of the wide receivers. And it does feel against Indiana's defense, you need a little bit more of explosive play rate and ability to get the ball down the field. I pulled my numbers on it. Nebraska average air yards per target is 122nd in the country at 5.5. Probably not good enough against Indiana's defense, who's not as good as last year. And they miss, you know, D'Angelo Pons type player, but Nebraska's wide receivers aren't those wide receivers, right? So I'm kind of curious to see just offensively for Nebraska, you know, can we push the ball down the field a little bit more? Can we stress Indiana's defense a little bit more and in maybe a more unconventional way? I'm curious about that from the Nebraska perspective. And I think if Indiana stops the run, is Calandria good enough to make this a, you know, a passing game for Nebraska? I'm not quite sure he can do that. On the flip side, you know, Indiana's offense is good. We know that. Josh Hoover's not Mendoza. But one thing that the Indiana's done is they've taken the turnovers out of his game, right? No turnovers so far. That was the question in the season is can Josh Hoover avoid the turnovers? And they have not played a true road game yet. Sorry, Rutgers. This is the first time he's going to be on the road, right? So there's still, I think, you know, fair questions about how he handles the road atmosphere in Nebraska this weekend. But Nebraska doesn't stop the run terribly well. Their stuff rate's not good. They're not getting tackles for loss, which kind of concerns me up front, especially against Indiana's offensive line. You have to be able to affect this run game and put Indiana in bad situations. They're not getting a ton of TFLs, and they're not, you know, stopping the running back behind the line of scrimmage very often. And the last part of this game that I think is so important. So, Anita, Indiana's best quality to me the last 2 years, they don't beat themselves. They just don't, right? They take care of the ball, and they don't commit penalties. Nebraska's one of the most penalized teams in the country. I don't think you can be a heavily penalized team and beat Indiana. So do they change what they've been in this game? Do they stop committing penalties? And lastly, they haven't won this game ever under Matt Rhule. They haven't been close, quite honestly, to winning this game under Matt Rhule. They haven't beat a ranked opponent since 2016. They beat Oregon. My Ducks. Oregon was 4-8 that season. So they must have caught them at the start of the year. They were not a good Oregon team. That has to matter, right? They know that too. And so I lean toward Indiana in this one. I just think they're better. Nebraska's got to prove it to me. Just got to prove it to me. Prove you can do it. I don't know yet. I don't believe. I don't have faith.
1: Yeah, this is their first ranked opponent. Offensively, they're averaging 40. Nebraska, of course, they're averaging about 44 points a game, 475 total yards of offense, 231 rushing, and they've got a 53% third down conversion rate. Listen, I love Matt Rhule. I'm not sure. Were you with the Giants when Matt Rhule came in and had a cup of coffee with Tom Coughlin, and then he got a college football job offer? He was at the Giants for like maybe 3 months and then got a college football offer as a head coach, and Tom said go get it. And so, you know, I had a brief moment with him in covering him when he was a part of the Giants coaching staff. I think he's great. And I guess my question to you is, and this has been a rebuild for him. Like, if Nebraska does beat Indiana this afternoon, like, what does that mean for Matt Rhule?
2: I mean, I think it means that they're finally on track. And you know, they tried to get there. They tried it with Raiola. It just never happened. He obviously got hurt last year. That really hurt them because, you know, the team was playing better football last season. I think it just means that the vision has been proven. You know, we finally got it right after all these years trying to figure out the right way to win in Nebraska. You have to be... You'd be perfect to beat Indiana, man. You can't make mistakes. You can't have penalties. You can't have, you know, stretches of poor play. We all watched Indiana last year. I watched them closely with my Ducks, lost twice to them. You can't make mistakes in Indiana. And I think I got to see Nebraska play a mistake-free game.
1: And Nebraska's getting 8.5 in some places.
2: I took Indiana minus 7.5 already. So I'm okay with Indiana in this spot. I know it's public, whatever. I don't like not moved by that in college football as often as in the NFL. So I will gladly be in Indiana this one. And if Nebraska proves me wrong, so be it. So be it.
1: Talking about your Ducks, ranked 13th, taking on UCLA, 3:30 p.m. Eastern time. Your Ducks are favored by 10.5, 11.5 in some places. The over-under right now is at 57.5. UCLA is 4-0, and they're a team that they moved the change. Third down conversion rate, 50%.
2: Yeah.
1: Listen, you know this team. You've got your finger on the pulse of this Ducks team better than most. What's your take in this matchup?
2: I like us a lot in this game. A couple reasons. I think... The Oklahoma State game is what it is. It happened. That team has not looked the same since then. They look like the team that they should look like. Against Portland State, I get it, but then against USC. We're off a bye, which I think Coach Lane does a good job of preparing the team, you know, during bye week and whatnot. And over the years, Lanning has won a lot of games against teams like UCLA that are pretty one-dimensional offensively. UCLA runs the ball very, very well. They are a great rushing football team. They're not a good passing team. And they commit a ton of penalties. That's just not a recipe for success on the road. They rotate 10 offensive linemen, which I don't love going to Autzen Stadium. They also just haven't seen Oregon yet. Oregon's played three ranked teams, Oklahoma State, Boise State, and USC. UCLA's played Purdue, who scored 38 points on them. They played Daniel State. The game was 0-0 at halftime. And they played Cal, 24-24 in the fourth quarter. They did beat Maryland very, very badly, but so does everyone else. UCLA offense thrives a lot on creating short field turnovers. Anita, UCLA scored a ton of points. Like, don't get me wrong. They're explosive offensively. They have, I think I wrote this down, 5 drives this year over 7 plays for touchdowns. Like, they're just a explosive play machine. If you limit explosive plays and make Nico beat you, their quarterback, I don't think they can do it. So, I like Oregon in this game. I think we'll score points. I think we'll be able to slow them down enough offensively. So I like my Ducks.
1: So you'd lay the 10.5.
2: I would, yes.
1: The over-under here, I'm leaning more towards the over for all the reasons you said, right? Dating back to last season, Oregon has scored 42, 42, 51, 34, and 84 points in its last 5 home games. They're averaging 47, 48 points per game. Bruins are averaging 45 points per game, and combined these teams 7-1 to the over this season. So I'm more on the over here than a side.
2: Yeah, I think the over is a smart play here. It's interesting. So Oregon has not lost a game under Dan Lanning when the opponent has scored less than 30 points. So if Oregon holds UCLA under 30 points, that's a recipe for success for Oregon, which I think they can do. People point to JMU last year, and how JMU is not a good representation of how this game is going to go. JMU scored 30 points against Oregon. Well, yeah, did you watch the game? The backups were in, like, for Oregon. It's like, I was trying that game. Like, let's not use that game as a good barometer for how this is a different team. This is UCLA. It's not JMU. Bob Chesney, I think, is a fantastic. I think he's got UCLA rolling in the right direction. I think this is just a bad matchup for UCLA. UCLA is better linebacker, probably. You can make a case against running back because they're better, but I'm not sure that really tips a game in any direction. It's like Oregon backs, they're stink. Oregon's just better. They're a better football team. And I think Oklahoma State game happened, certainly did. I think Oregon's much better than that, you know, the team that, that played that game, and they've shown it since.
1: So Jeff is laying the points with his Ducks. I'm taking the over. When we come back, college football very well could turn into the March Madness of college basketball. What do I mean? We'll dive into it next, right here on Fox Sports Radio.
0: Here we go. 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
2: Anita Marks, Jeff Schwartz, NFL Week 5 is here, and it's a big one. 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Catch every play as it happens, Bears-Packers, live on Fox 1. All right, Jeff, let's dive into this. You know, there's a proposal out there, and keep in mind, if this proposal is accepted, which I highly doubt it will be, but it's fun to talk about. It won't be implemented until 2029, but it is 24-team playoff in college football. So this season, as we know, they're using the 12-team field. But 24-team format, how would that work? 24 total teams, the top 8 seeds receive first-round byes. Seeds 9 through 24 will play 8 first-round games. Those 8 games would be played on campus, which I do like. The winners advance to face the top 8 seeds. Second round would also include on-campus games. Quarterfinals and semifinals would transition to bowl sites. No automatic bids under this version. Conference championship games could be eliminated, and the championship could play as many, and the champion could play as many as 17 games in one season. So the argument for this is, you know, more programs would remain relevant, and I've got the standings here. I mean, really, what we would be talking about is arguing should Pittsburgh or SMU be the 24th team. Yeah. You know what I mean? It would start with Texas. It would run all the way through, you know, USC, Iowa, UCLA, Houston, Boise State, again, SMU, possibly Pittsburgh. Teams could schedule more aggressively. Like I said, I like the campus games. I like the fact that they could be on campus. Keep in mind, there's a lot of players out there. Their families don't have a lot of money. It's very hard for them to travel and attend these games when they're not on campus. Fewer devastating committee decisions. There's a lot of positives here, but at the end of the day, I highly doubt that this will fly.
3: I think it's going to happen. I don't.
2: Do
3: think
2: you?
3: I like it. Yeah, I think the
2: really.
3: The Big Ten, yeah, the Big Ten wants it. I think the Big Ten's going to get it. And I think they're going to find a way to expand it. It's all about the money, right?
2: But 24. You think it'll be 24?
3: I think they wouldn't talk about it unless it was close to happening. I don't like it. I don't think the sport needs it. The sport is playing competitive without having 24 teams. Like, who wants to watch? I mean, we'll watch it because we like football, but no one wants to watch a lot of these teams play the playoffs. Like, the playoff is supposed to find a champion. That's supposed to be a participation tournament. And right now it's turning into a participation tournament. And it needs to be a playoff that is, you know, is able to, you know, to get the teams in. Like, if we just eliminated one group of 5 team from last year, put Notre Dame in, you'd have all the teams capable of winning a championship. And it just feels like we're doing this to do it, to say we're doing it. The goal is to find a champion. It's not a participation tournament. And I think it waters down a lot of things we like about the sport. An 8-4 team should not be a playoff team. Like, that's not something that we should strive for. Like, you should have to earn being a playoff team. It feels like 8-4, even some 9-3 results are not playoff worthy. I just don't think the sport needs it. I don't think we need it. But it's gonna happen.
2: I can see a 16 team format. I can see that, and I think that would be, you know, I think that could be competitive. You know, you're talking about Texas, Georgia, Notre Dame, all the way down to Florida sitting at 16. You can have an argument for Mississippi State, Oklahoma State, USC, but, you know, Tennessee sitting at 15. You know, I 1 through 16, I can dig into that.
3: Yeah, I guess I'm fine with that as long as, again, we include the teams that can actually win a championship in the playoff. But I do think we're getting a large expanded playoff. I don't know what that number is going to be, but if it's 24, if it's 16, if it's 20, 22, you know, what it does also is you eliminate conference championship games and you turn them into basically play-in games. I kind of like the idea of that, at least, where you would basically turn, you know, what would be a 1-versus-2 matchup, obviously a conference championship game, to something more like, 4-5, right? And the winner of that game is the last

0: playoffs. See, look, the Big Ten's argument essentially is that we want to determine this on the field. If you span the playoff, it sets up a situation where the results on the field matter more than what the committee thinks, right? Where if we get four automatic bids, that's just determined by play on the field, not by a committee deciding who's in and who's out, which I understand the argument. I get that. But I don't think it makes the sport better to have 24 teams in the playoff.
1: You know, to me, March Madness, in as much, you know, I'm a football gal, right? But for me, March Madness to me is like the most fun and most entertaining sporting event. And again, understanding, like encompassing, right? Like, I love NFL playoffs. I love the Super Bowl. It's my favorite day of the year, all of that. But just March Madness to me is, it's madness. Yeah. And I can understand and see how and why college football, this can create, not to that extent, obviously, but this, like, I can see, like, brackets being involved. Like, I can see a buzz around this where, let's be honest, with the transfer portal and the haves and the have-nots and the NIL deals, you know, there's a bad taste in a number of people's mouths when it comes to college football right now. And not that this would save it, but I think it would make it more exciting, especially the tail end of the season.
0: It would make it exciting for the lower part of the sport, but not from the top. I mean, you could lose 3 or 4 games. Like, Oregon playing USC a couple weeks ago was a big game, because if Oregon lost that game, they're basically out of the playoff, right? Now it's not really that case. So you can lose 2-3 games, and the urgency is not going to be there that we have right now with a lot of these teams.
1: There is an urgency, that's for sure. You know, because it all comes down to the committee, right? And yeah. And all the factors that they take into consideration, that's for sure. We are going to kick off hour number 3. We're going to switch back to some NFL and a lot to dive into. Really curious to get your thoughts on Lane Johnson and what's going on with this Eagles team. Like, again, my thoughts and prayers go out to Lane Johnson. Mental illness is nothing to joke about, and I really hope he finds his way. I also find that there are a number of NFL players that are dealing with mental issues. So I do want to dive into the Lane Johnson situation and him stepping away from football. I also want to talk about the Eagles. They're taking on the Jacksonville Jaguars across the pond in London bright and early tomorrow morning, and coming in with a team that is really a shell of themselves. So a lot to dive into there. We kick off hour number 3 next here on Fox Sports Radio.
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19: Isaias losing steam. I'm Deborah Valentine, Fox News. The National Hurricane Center says Isaias is now downgraded to a post-tropical cyclone after making landfall near Destin, Florida Friday night as a Category 2 hurricane. It's also impacting Alabama. Fox's Caroline Ellett has more from Navarre Beach, Florida.
20: We are now going on 5 hours without power. That's what we're seeing across the entire panhandle this morning. And the latest we have from FPL is about half a million customers in Florida are still without power. So Escambia County, just to the west of us, as well as where we are in Santa Rosa County, really is seeing the highest numbers of outages in the state. Emergency management officials tell us there's around 50 roads countywide that are closed off right now. And that's because of just how many power lines and trees came down during this storm.
19: Fox Weather's Asher Red is in Birmingham, Alabama.
0: Wind gusts up to 30 miles an hour, sustained winds of 20 miles an hour. And that number has been trending upwards for the past few hours now. And it will continue to trend upwards till about 4 a.m. to 8 a.m. Central Time. And at about that time, we'll start to see those gusts top out between 40 and 60 miles an hour. Now, that is plenty of speed to knock down trees and cause those long-term power outages. About 300,000 people across the state of Alabama are without power right now. Most of it is contained to the bottom half of the state.
19: After Alabama, Isaias is forecast to impact the Tennessee Valley. Florida's Governor Ron DeSantis declared a state of emergency across 25 counties, mobilizing emergency response personnel and issuing mandatory evacuation orders ahead of Isaias. 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
21: 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Just click listen, then swipe right and hear the latest news updates on your time. 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
19: Simon has strengthened to a Category 4 hurricane. According to the National Hurricane Center, it's expected to make landfall along Mexico's west central coast early Sunday. Multiple people are dead following a mass shooting at a house in Erie, Pennsylvania Friday evening. Erie's police chief is Rick Laura.
25: Our hearts are with the victims, their families, and everyone affected by this tragedy. There are no words that can be adequately express the magnitude of the loss of life here.
19: Chief Laura says the suspected shooter is dead from a self-inflicted gunshot wound. The investigation is ongoing. A motive is unclear. Data centers and artificial intelligence are a big focus of swing state campaigns ahead of the midterms, especially in Ohio.
26: Before the Senate left to campaign for midterms, they voted against the Ratepayer Protection Act, which would have required states to consider requiring tech companies to pay for their own grid upgrades in order to power data centers. It was authored by Ohio Republican Senator John Husted, who told the Fox News Rundown podcast,
27: Chuck Schumer didn't want Republicans and certainly didn't want me to solve an affordability problem right before the election.
26: Democrats complained it was voluntary for states and had no teeth.
27: 24 states have already taken action on this, so we didn't want to reverse and like put one-size-fits-all federal solution in for the states that had already done it.
26: The Ratepayer Protection Act passed the House 417-3. Jessica Rosenthal, Fox News.
19: Russian strikes killed at least 8 people in Ukraine's Zaporizhia region, officials said Saturday, a day after U.S. President Trump announced a deal to buy Russian diesel that Kyiv warned would help bankroll Moscow's war in Ukraine. 3 children were among the 8 people killed. 2 powerful 7.7 and 6.6 magnitude earthquakes in a series of aftershocks roiled southern Panama Friday afternoon, collapsing buildings near the epicenter and prompting evacuations. Panama's president reported no deaths, however, cautioned that could change. I'm Deborah Valentine. This is Fox News.
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31: You are not going to want to miss this. 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Plus, Troy and Belisario shares what life has been like after Pretty Little Liars on Post Run High, and it might surprise you. And Amanda Knox joins Bobby Cass to talk about surviving prison and life nearly 20 years after being wrongfully accused.
30: 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We're just

honest talk about money, politics, news, and information you can actually use. Buckle up and hold on tight. This is That's the Bottom Line.

0: morning, everybody, and welcome to another edition of That's the Bottom Line. I'm your host, Jeff Lewis of Asset Growth Associates. Thanks once again for spending part of your weekend with us. We've got a lot on the agenda today. We're going to be talking, of course, about financial news, but also in our Dirty Little Secret segment, we'll be talking about who pays taxes in America and who benefits from them. As well, we'll talk about your portfolio, all this and more coming up soon. But first, our top line story. We are now less than 1 month away from the midterms. In fact, early voting just starts in a week. So I thought it would be appropriate to see where we stand on the House side as opposed to the Senate. Now, President Trump had something to say about this week, and I'm going to play for you what he said. Take a listen.
1: Just get out and vote. If you do that, we're going to win, and we're going to win big. And we're going to shove it up their ass, okay?
0: Now, I'm going to be generous and call that an overly bold statement, because the first thing that popped in my head was I can read data with the best of them, and I'm not saying data is always right, because half the time it's not, but it had to be pretty unright for you to not be on the receiving end of that butt whipping, sir, because if you're down 8 points in the generic congressional ballot at this point, buddy boy, your goose is cooked. Now, that said, Karl Rove makes a point here about where the marginal races really are in this battle for the House.
2: 37 congressional districts that are considered toss-ups by the Cook Political Report. Mm-hmm. The generic ballot advantage to the Democrats in those is not 8, it's 2. So where we have these real battles, the race is much closer than across the nation.
0: Okay, let's stop and talk for a minute about what Karl Rove is saying here. What that is referring to is there's a poll that's done nationwide because we don't vote in a national election per se. We're voting within local congressional districts. And what the poll does is try to average all that out and make it a national poll so they can kind of guess what percentage that people are voting Democrat or Republican for. And the problem is that there's about a 2 to 3 point advantage built into the Democrats on this poll, so that they can only realistically start talking about a congressional majority once that number hits about D plus 4. And what Karl Rove is saying here is even though that advantage is at 7.9%, let's just call it 8, according to Real Clear Politics average, the margin in these districts is really closer to about 2 points. And he's saying that there's enough districts out there still competitive that Republicans can still win this thing. Now, just for perspective, let me explain to you what a 7.9 advantage for the Democrats means historically. These numbers are generally indicative of a wave election. Take 2010 when the Republicans gained over 60 seats, or in 2018 when the Democrats took 40. In both of those cases, the out-of-power party had already been beat up enough in previous cycles that they had a lot further to go just to get the majority. But this year, the Democrats are already starting in a position of near parity. They only need 4 seats to retake the majority anyway, so they can get the same outcome as a 2010 or 2018 wave election simply by winning 20 seats this year. And according to Real Clear Politics, that seems to be the most statistically likely outcome.
3: Yeah. I think these are on the more aggressive side. But again, when we look at what we see in the polling right now, it's warranted. You know, our average is about 8 to 9, which would be a little bit bigger than what we saw in 2018. But we're seeing upside polling. We're seeing some indications that GOP enthusiasm is down, which can complicate some of the more heavily red districts. You know, these ratings can change by election day, but that's where we are on the data right now.
0: So you heard Sean Trende there alluding to the problem. It's not that voters are looking to go out and vote Democrat. It's that Republican voters are not looking to go out and vote Republican. And here's CNN's Harry Enten diagnosing the problem for us.
4: The margin of the national House polling among the 2024 Harris voters, look at that. Democrats ahead. By 91 points. They're basically, all the people who voted for Harris are basically saying they're going to vote for a Democratic nominee for the House. Take a look here. Among the Trump voters, it's the same phenomenon. They're simply put not holding on to the Trump base at this point. Remember, again, Trump won these voters by 100 points. Now we're seeing a 16-point decline here and a 7-point difference here. These are the types of numbers on which Democratic waves are built. These are the types of numbers that lead to bloodbaths. That's why I said it's like a lion going into the Trump den and taking a real bite out of it, because these are the types of numbers that allow Democrats to do so well.
0: Okay, so Enten gives us a lot of meat to unpack into the freezer here. He's saying that there's a 9-point difference between Harris voters not turning out to vote Democrat this midterm versus Trump voters not showing up to vote Republican this midterm. And that's a major discrepancy, because if you factor in, let's just call it 10 points, if you factor in a 10-point loss of your voting support net, in a midterm year that will feature roughly historically about maybe 50% voter participation as opposed to the 60 to 65% participation we get in a presidential election year, you're talking about a net loss of 6 million Republican voters. And that's devastating in a presidential election year, much less the reduced turnout of a midterm cycle. So who are these Republicans not voting? Sean Trende breaks it down for us.
3: Well, I think you can kind of put three buckets. You know, the simplest is kind of your average just Republican, not terribly motivated to vote, who just thinks like, okay, things just don't feel good right now. And my party's in power. It's hard to blame the other guys. So I'm just not real excited. There's kind of a tier beyond that, I think, which is like, what have Republicans done? Like, they didn't... The MAGA crowd made a big deal out of the SAFE Act and it didn't pass. The DOGE cuts didn't get translated into law. Like, what are we even doing here? And then there's this kind of narrower, kind of hardcore MAGA base that is just furious at Trump for attacking Iran. You know, this was a core Trump promise. You're not, you know, that we aren't going to have wars in the Middle East, and yet here we are, and gas prices are going through the roof, and they're really angry. So there's a lot going on the Republican side right now.
0: So there's problems within the Republican base, which I will also address next week. But there's also the problem with independents, as RCP's Tom Bevin explains here.
5: Inflation has been coming down under Trump, not to the levels that he needs or wants it to be, but from Biden era highs, right? And they're, you know, a lot of these things are left over from the Biden administration. However, and there is truth to that, but I'm not sure that that's enough to sort of carry the day with swing voters, independents, and others who are out there, you know, trying to balance their checkbooks and looking around. Trump promised he would take care of this on day one. It's now 2 years in, and I think Republicans are going to pay for not being keeping their eye focused on the ball.
0: And that's really what it comes down to, is that voters are going to hold the party in power accountable regardless of the mistakes of a previous administration. And that, I think, is bearing out here. But is President Trump right when he asserts that Republicans can still win this thing if they show up and vote? And the answer is yes, because then you're changing the assumptions from a D+8 electorate to maybe a D+3 or D+4 electorate. And that changes the math on the ground, because a lot of these districts are marginal, as Karl Rove said. So if you can mitigate the swing in an electorate from being an R+2 electorate in 24 to say maybe a D+3 electorate in 26, a net change of maybe 5 points, that only affects maybe 8 or 9 districts that are currently Republican but leaning Democrat. And if there's about 4 to 5 seats that we pick up through redistricting, then those can at some point net each other out to the point Republicans have a fighting chance to hold on to a slim majority, because that 218th seat is going to favor the Republican by about 5 or 6 points based off the 24 results. And that's why Sean Trende says here that it really does come down to turnout.
3: Well, so you have to remember, this is a battle that's mostly being waged on Republican ground, right? The average district right now is a Republican district. The tipping point district state for the Senate is a pretty heavily Republican district. So it's not a question so much of persuading independence, at least for Republicans. It's a question of making sure their voters turn up and are sufficient. If you can't get it by getting them enthused about the president, get them sufficiently scared about what might happen if they don't turn out to vote.
0: And that's exactly what I plan to do on this show next week, my friends, because if you can't at least be excited about going to vote this time around, I can daggum sure well scare you into what happens if you don't. Right back after this.
6: We're just trying to turn a nickel into a dime. That's the bottom line.
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0: And we are back here on That's the Bottom Line. I'm Jeff Lewis, here to talk with you about your financial news for this week. We got a big one. Trump accounts are expanding. So earlier this month, the Treasury Department moved forward with automatic enrollment for tens of millions of children across the country, including for eligible newborns, that $1,000 seed contribution. And now the rules are being expanded to allow individual stock investments in addition to diversified investment options like funds. Now, this has created a little bit of debate. Honestly, I'm a little bit biased on this. I'll just tell you where I stand. On one side, people like me are arguing that allowing children to invest this early in any particular investment allows them to build wealth and teaches the power of long-term investing, including the ability to pick winners and losers. Okay? Now, on the flip side, critics are saying that allowing individual stock investments creates more risk and could actually penalize a child rather than letting them be invested in broad diversified funds. Here's the President of the United States speaking on it this week.
1: Today we celebrate our next historic, and that's really what it is, step to ensure every American child has a fair shot at the American dream. Today I'm pleased to announce that every single eligible minor child in America has now been automatically enrolled in a Trump account. So last summer, I signed the Great Big Beautiful Bill delivering the largest tax cuts in American history. And that included in there, approved by Republicans. I don't know if we had any Democrat votes. I think not. They don't vote for anything. But including the Trump accounts. And under this program, the U.S. government is automatically creating a tax-free investment account for every child to grow over the course of their lives and to be used to their benefit and for their benefit after they turn 18. So if all goes well, which I think it will, they'll end up being quite rich by the time they're 18 and then 21 and as time goes by.
0: And that's the key word here, time. It's the time value of money, the compounding that becomes more powerful regardless of what your investment choice is. You see, if you let that accumulate over time, over 20 years, that $1,000 at just a 10% annualized return becomes worth over $6,700, which, by the way, would reduce dependency on the federal government, which is why the Democrats don't like it. Now, moving on. The September jobs report is out, with the economy only adding about 29,000 jobs for the month. That's about a third of what was expected. Here's the breakdown.
2: So weak across the board when it comes to the demand for labor. You said the 29,000 print on job creation, that's well below the 90,000. The downward revisions of almost 60,000 to prior months. Earnings growth of only 0.1. So the demand side is flashing yellow. The supply side of the labor market is encouraging. We had a pop in labor force participation, something that we've been worried about for quite a long time. And that went up surprisingly to 61.6 to 61.8. So good on the supply side, but we got to now keep an eye on the demand side. And this is going to not just lower yields, as you said, but it's also going to put the Fed definitely on hold for October.
0: So therein lies the good news, is that we might see a slowdown in the Fed's desire to raise interest rates, which prompts this discussion about the bond market.
3: So we're at this crazy, crazy situation where we see these yields right on the longer end of the yield curve that we haven't seen since 2002. And some people that are probably watching us right now weren't even involved in the market at the time.
4: Weren't even alive, maybe.
3: Or even alive. I was there. So, you know, that is the big challenge. So the question is, you know, we see stocks, as you said, all-time highs. And of course, these super high bond yields. Question is, you know, when is the stock market going to realize that? Or is the stock market going to realize? One of the two has got to be right. It's usually the bond market that usually wins out.
4: Always.
3: But
4: right?
3: So far, that's the big question right now. And so right now, not all stocks, some stocks, mm-hmm. right? That's sure. That's the big challenge here.
0: And that leads us into our final financial story for the week, which involves AI. Now, most of our discussion about artificial intelligence has been about productivity, efficiency, maybe some of the risk involved with it, automation, what it does for your profits and technology stocks. But San Francisco Fed President Mary Daly brings up an interesting discussion here, although the caveat, she is from San Francisco. But take a listen.
4: One of the things that is true is that we've had many periods in our history with, you know, essentially if you're thinking in economics terms, where the Phillips curve is very flat and you just don't see the relationship between the labor market and price inflation. And it also kind of illustrates why the shocks have been a big component of overall inflation. You know, the tariff shock, the oil price shock, and now the AI investment boom shock. And in all of those, you have to ask, what is the expectation of their duration? Are they spreading to other sectors than the ones that they directly affect? And what do we think they will do if they, you know, compound with each other? Will that make a difference or will it not? So I think that's what's really driving it. I wouldn't look to the labor market. You don't see any signs that the labor market is contributing to inflation. And I really think at this point, you have to look at these other factors, because that link between, you know, wages and price stability is often weak. We came off a period where it was very strong because we saw a very frothy labor market, very strong labor market, and people were saying that where they were worried about a wage price spiral. I think I've talked to you both about that. But we're way past that, and now we have to look at these other factors driving inflation.
0: So I guess the takeaway from this is that economic growth itself causes inflation. I guess some people would rather you be broke and unemployed, but there you go. We'll be right back with Lily's Insurance Corner.

0: Welcome to Lily's Insurance Corner, where we will talk about the risks most retirees don't see coming.
1: When married couples plan for retirement, they usually ask one question: will we have enough income? But there's another question that may be even more important. What happens to the surviving spouse when one of us dies? One Social Security benefit typically disappears after the first spouse dies, because the surviving spouse generally receives the higher eligible benefit rather than continuing to receive both checks. A pension may also be reduced depending on the survivor option that was selected. Meanwhile, many household expenses don't fall by 50%. The mortgage, property taxes, utilities, insurance, and everyday living expenses may continue. That creates what I call the survivor income gap. Life insurance can sometimes be designed specifically to provide money to help replace income that disappears at the first spouse's death. Life insurance can sometimes be designed specifically to provide money to help replace income that disappears at the first spouse's death. Instead of asking only how much life insurance do we need, try asking how much income will my spouse lose when I'm gone?
0: Thanks for listening to Lily's Insurance Corner, where we talk about the risks most retirees don't see coming.
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7: News. I'm Pam Huso. Widespread power outages across the Florida Panhandle and Alabama from what was Hurricane Isaias.
8: The wind gusts aren't going to be as strong as we originally thought, but here in Birmingham, Alabama, we're seeing those sustained winds right now sitting in the low 20 miles per hour range.
7: Fox Weather's Asher Red. Officials are warning people to stay off the roads. The White House briefing room will have somebody new at the podium.
9: The president says he's appointed Katie Zachariah as White House press secretary, filling the position left vacant since the departure of Caroline Leavitt in August.
7: Fox's Jared Halpern at the White House. Zachariah is an attorney and was briefly a spokesperson for the Department of Homeland Security. 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

0: Welcome back. I'm Jeff Lewis, and I've got a dirty little secret. We always hear about who's paying their fair share. Whether or not we should be taxing millionaires more, taxing billionaires more, or giving tax cuts to the middle class, or tax credits for working families, or better yet, for families who aren't even working. But how often do you stop to consider who actually is paying the federal tax bill in America? And, just as importantly, who gets that money after it filters its way through the tax system? Because that's not the same question, is it? And if we're going to have an honest discussion about taxes, we need to talk about both sides of the equation. Let's start with the people who actually pay taxes. According to the CBO, when you count the major federal taxes, including individual income taxes, payroll taxes, corporate income taxes, excise taxes, tariffs, the distribution is heavily concentrated towards the top of the income scale. As of 2022, the top 20% of households paid approximately 70% of all federal taxes. And of course, that evil top 1% paid over a quarter of that. Let me say again, 1% of households pays 27% of the federal tax burden, and the top 1/5 accounts for 2/3 of the money paid in. Now, you can debate whether or not that's too much or too little or exactly right, but you can't discuss the tax system without acknowledging who pays the taxes. And let's talk about the bottom of the scale, because this is where it gets more interesting. According to the CBO, the individual federal income tax rate for households in the bottom 20% of the income scale was negative 10%. Not zero, minus 10. How do you have a negative tax rate? I mean, you sure don't see that one published on the IRS website. But this is what happens when you have refundable tax credits. And this is the distinction that disappears from our political conversations. A normal tax deduction simply reduces the income on which you pay taxes. A non-refundable tax credit can reduce your tax bill to zero, but a refundable tax credit can go even further. If your refundable credits are greater than your net income tax liability, the government sends you the difference. At this point, we're not just talking about someone's effective tax rate. Now, we're talking about the federal government having the ability to move money through the tax system to their targeted, preferred recipients. Refundability makes the tax code a transfer mechanism. It doesn't merely determine how much tax you owe. In some cases, it determines how much money someone receives. And the CBO doesn't hide this. They analyze income before transfers and taxes and then compares it with income after transfers and taxes. Why? Because they're doing two things at once. They love to collect taxes, and generally as a percentage of income, from the evil higher income households. But then they mean test to make sure they can disproportionately affect returns to lower income households. This would be all well and good if it were altruistic. But economically, let's call it for what it is. It's simply the redistribution of wealth. That's not name calling. That's the structure. Now, If you're like me, one of the first things that pops in your head is, well, wait a second, Jeff. Lower income workers still pay Social Security and Medicare taxes. We still have payroll taxes to meet. We still have self-employment taxes to meet. And that is absolutely true. So sometimes it's offsetting one kind of tax with another. But let's be honest. When politicians say they're going to give you a tax cut or others need to pay their fair share, you need to ask, were they actually paying that tax to begin with? Because reducing someone's liability from $5,000 to $2,000 is a tax cut. But someone getting a $4,000 credit when they only owed $1,000 in tax means something different happened. They're not just not paying taxes. They're getting a payment from the government. So ask yourself, who's really paying the taxes and who's really getting the benefit? Because taxes don't exist in isolation. Government benefits don't exist in isolation. They're parts of the same coin. How to distribute money to those they want to get it. If you would like to know more about your tax situation, call us 409-840-6900. 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
1: We're just trying to turn a nickel into a dime. That's the bottom line.
0: Okay, we're back here on That's the Bottom Line. You know, we spend a lot of time talking about what happens in the financial world, and you know, we talk about interest rates and inflation and taxes and the overall stock market, and sometimes just whatever the latest headline happens to be. But here's the problem. You can spend all day worrying about what Washington is going to do, or what the Fed is going to do, or what Wall Street's going to do. You can do all that and still miss the one thing that you actually have control over, and that's your own financial plan. And that's why I keep coming back to one simple idea: putting your portfolio to the test. Having investments and having a retirement strategy aren't the same thing. So if we were on a boat together and you asked me which way the shore was, would you just trust me to point and say, I think it's that way? Or would you be like, why don't we get that GPS out and find our way back home before you get us lost? You don't just take things like that for chance, do you? At least you better not, or you're going to end up running somewhere around the Gulf of Mexico not knowing where you are. Retirement is the same way. You can be working and contributing every month and able to recover from your own mistakes while you're still working. But once your paycheck stops and the retirement fund you set up becomes your paycheck, now the rules change. Your portfolio may have multiple jobs to perform. You may expect it to produce income. You may want it to keep up with inflation, have enough

0: what job every dollar in your portfolio is supposed to be performing. That's where your planning becomes different from casual investing. Because some of your money should be growth, some of it should be liquidity, some of it be protection, but all of it's got to work together. Kind of like, you know, going back to the football team analogy, you know, your guards and tackles on the offensive line, they have a job, the block. Okay, if they all want the ball, you're not going anywhere. Just as it's the quarterback's job to get the ball to the players that can run it better than him. So your strategy needs to look like there's someone upstairs in the booth called an offensive coordinator running the plays. Otherwise, all you have is chaos. And your retirement shouldn't be chaos. So, what do we do about that? We start by asking the right questions. It's not a matter of how much you made last year in your portfolio. It's also how much risk did you take to make it. You need to ask how dependable is the income stream off of your portfolio. And it's how exposed you are to market declines. How exposed you are to income taxes. And you need to know how much funds you have available that don't require you to sell investments off when the market's at a low point. And finally, you need to realize whether or not your portfolio is designed for retirement or for accumulation like you did during your working years. So, when you evaluate these questions, you don't just need to know the answers. You need to know how the questions are being asked, the way they're framed. Because I can ask you a couple different questions and probably elicit two different answers based on how I word it. Pollsters do it all the time, right? So, you know it's possible to be done. That means you can't trick yourself into the answer that you think you should be giving. And that's why we have these kinds of tests here we give you at Asset Growth Associates. We ask you these questions. So if you want to sit down and talk with us, I want to invite you to do so. Write this number down. Or better yet, just text it to yourself. 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

0: Boys and Girls at the End of the Road. I'm Jeff Lewis, and thank you for listening today to That's the Bottom Line. 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And won't that be something? Because you know what you can do then? You can literally listen to every episode we've ever uploaded right there. Our physical address in Beaumont, if you would like to come see us, is at 1391 Calder Avenue, a block from the intersection of MLK and Calder. Now, a word to the wise before you do that. Make sure you call ahead and have an appointment because I am not always in the office. Sometimes I'm out seeing clients. Sometimes I'm even working from home for crying out loud. I could be anywhere on this planet for all you know. So do call ahead. We sure appreciate it when you do. Now, would you like to be done paying your income taxes? And I know we talk about Roths a lot on this show. That's because we need to talk Roths a lot on this show. Or you're going to be paying taxes more in retirement than you need to. Do you really want to do that? I mean, think about what would happen if the Democrats took the House or, God forbid, also the Senate. And you gave them all this money to spend. You know they're going to spend it. I mean, we Republicans freaking spend it. What do you think they're going to do with it? So we need to cut that down. Get your Roth set up today. We can look at doing a series of Roth conversions, either all at once or over a series of years. But if you do that, you can pay taxes up front and get it out of the way rather than down the road when you may be in a higher tax bracket. So give us a call, check us out, and see if a Roth conversion makes sense for you. 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
7: Isai is losing steam. I'm Deborah Valentine, Fox News. The National Hurricane Center says Isai is now downgraded to a post-tropical cyclone after making landfall near Destin, Florida Friday night as a Category 2 hurricane. It's also impacting Alabama. Fox's Caroline Ellett has more from Navarre Beach, Florida.
8: We are now going on 5 hours without power. That's what we're seeing across the entire panhandle this morning. And the latest we have from FPL is about half a million customers in Florida are still without power. So Escambia County, just to the west of us, as well as where we are in Santa Rosa County, really is seeing the highest numbers of outages in the state. Emergency management officials tell us there's around 50 roads countywide that are closed off right now. And that's because of just how many power lines and trees came down during this storm.
7: Fox Weather's Asher Red is in Birmingham, Alabama.
9: Wind gusts up to 30 miles an hour, sustained winds of 20 miles an hour. And that number has been trending upwards for the past few hours now. And it will continue to trend upwards till about 4 a.m. to 8 a.m. Central Time. And at about that time, we'll start to see those gusts top out between 40 and 60 miles an hour. Now, that is plenty of speed to knock down trees and cause those long-term power outages. About 300,000 people across the state of Alabama are without power right now. Most of it is contained to the bottom half of the state.
7: After Alabama, Isaias is forecast to impact the Tennessee Valley. Florida's Governor Ron DeSantis declared a state of emergency across 25 counties, mobilizing emergency response personnel and issuing mandatory evacuation orders ahead of Isaias. 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
7: Simon has strengthened to a Category 4 hurricane. According to the National Hurricane Center, it's expected to make landfall along Mexico's west central coast early Sunday. Multiple people are dead following a mass shooting at a house in Erie, Pennsylvania Friday evening. Erie's police chief is Rick Laura.
13: Our hearts are with the victims, their families, and everyone affected by this tragedy. There are no words that can be adequately expressed the magnitude of the loss of life here.
7: Chief Laura says the suspected shooter is dead from a self-inflicted gunshot wound. The investigation is ongoing. A motive is unclear. Data centers and artificial intelligence are a big focus of swing state campaigns ahead of the midterms, especially in Ohio.
14: Before the Senate left to campaign for midterms, they voted against the Ratepayer Protection Act, which would have required states to consider requiring tech companies to pay for their own grid upgrades in order to power data centers. It was authored by Ohio Republican Senator John Husted, who told the Fox News Rundown podcast,
15: Chuck Schumer didn't want Republicans and certainly didn't want me to solve an affordability problem right before the election.
14: Democrats complained it was voluntary for states and had no teeth.
15: 24 states have already taken action on this, so we didn't want to reverse and like put one size fits all federal solution in for the states that had already done it.
14: The Ratepayer Protection Act passed the House 417-3. Jessica Rosenthal, Fox News.
7: Russian strikes killed at least 8 people in Ukraine's Zaporizhia region, officials said Saturday, a day after U.S. President Trump announced a deal to buy Russian diesel that Kyiv warned would help bankroll Moscow's war in Ukraine. 3 children were among the 8 people killed. 2 powerful 7.7 and 6.6 magnitude earthquakes in a series of aftershocks roiled southern Panama Friday afternoon, collapsing buildings near the epicenter and prompting evacuations. Panama's president reported no deaths, however, cautioned that could change. I'm Deborah Valentine. This is Fox News.
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21: And good morning to you. This is Harold Gunn, and Texas Outdoor News is brought to you by Ford Trucks and your best in Texas Ford dealers. And today we're going to be bringing you outdoor news from throughout the state as well as the nation, along with the best bets for fishing, hunting, and a whole lot more.
22: Good morning, Texas. This is Bill Olson. Hope everybody's having a great weekend, as it is an adventure here in the studio this weekend.
21: But
22: we'll explain more as the show progresses. And this is also week 3 of our annual Waltz Across Texas. Great information, first 2 weeks, and continues with Rusty Wood from Nacogdoches, our district leader there, and a new guy.
21: Oh.
22: Yeah, Mike Miller retired out of Kerrville. We got Bobby Alcorn, and excited information working with Bobby on the October issue of Texas Outdoors Journal. Great information. He and his team just picked right up and continue to provide information, and we're going to see what field surveys have resulted as we give you an update. Plus, Bill's got some comments because of the day that we're having.
21: Oh, okay.
22: But that's going to be later in the program, so you all stick around as we'll be back with more Texas Outdoor News right after this.
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22: You're listening to Texas Outdoor News. Bill Olson along with Harold Gunn. We do appreciate you making us a part of your weekend plans. And as we mentioned at the top of the program, we're having a few technical issues that our team is able to overcome and continue to bring you the number one outdoor show in Texas.
24: Yeah. One way or another, yes, absolutely.
22: Oh, and I tell you what, I heard Jeff Bezos. Make a comment, and I've got some suggestions that may solve some problems here in Texas, certainly in Houston,
24: with Amazon,
22: and on Earth, you know?
24: Oh, okay.
22: Because Bezos was encouraging the United States to beat China to the moon. Well, we've already beat them. You know, we've been there once.
24: Correct.
22: Now to get back.
24: Yeah.
22: And he said, we will be back by 2028. And I know what they're going to do. They're going to colonize the moon,
24: right,
22: you know?
24: Right.
22: And I'm going, all that space, all those rooms and facilities that we can put some of these crazies from Earth and ship them up there and let them just bounce around, you know? And anyway.
24: Ice would like that idea, probably, you know?
22: Yes.
24: You know? Absolutely. And in fact, I'm mentioning that, though, you know, Texas, we're number one again nationally. This time with ICE arrests.
22: With ICE arrests?
24: Yes.
22: Really?
24: Yes.
22: We know why.
24: Yeah, right.
22: We know why.
24: Yeah, we do.
22: It's just craziness. Bob Vance, Audio Bob, our producer.
24: Oh, he's excited about
22: this. He is excited because I brought it in. I received it last week, and that is the 2027 version of the Old Farmer's Almanac. Okay? And Bob, I know you're skeptical, so I'm kind of looking at doing something different. I'm looking at the 2026 version, okay, and part of the annual report that they do well in advance and have a 83.5% accuracy rate is what they claim, and nobody disputes that number, you know? looking at...
25: Well, somebody does. It's only 80%.
22: but looking at November 2025, okay, that's when the first installment. And they were saying that November then was supposed to have an average temperature of 69 degrees.
24: Okay.
22: November 2026, which we have not gotten there yet, is going to have an average temperature of 61 degrees.
24: Oh, what about the global warming?
22: Yeah, well, we're going to send them to the moon. we're also going to send all these people that did not take their driver education course or went to the cut rate driver's education course, and they didn't get the full course, you know. Come December 2025, average temperature, 63 degrees. But December 2026, 53.5 degrees. Mm-hmm. So this idea of El Nino carrying a wetter and colder weather forecast for us seems to be on track. There's some other things that we'll provide over the year as the year progresses as to what's going on, but it's, you know, It's good stuff. Good stuff.
24: Dress
25: thumbs
24: later.
25: Up. Thumbs up.
22: Say again. Yeah. Thumbs I mean, I'll take the cooler.
24: Yep.
22: I'll take weather that we had when we were kids growing up.
24: Right.
22: Mm-hmm. You know?
24: Right.
22: I remember the first house that I was born into had attic fans, no AC.
24: Oh, I know. Yeah.
22: You know?
24: Yeah.
22: And we survived.
24: And I was sleeping in my bed up against an open window.
22: Right.
24: And a cold glass of water and an aluminum tumbler sitting in the window.
22: And you didn't worry about somebody coming in and cutting the screen and you know.
24: Ceiling fan was keeping me cool, and we had lots of mold.
22: Yeah, lots of mold. What do you have on the national scene?
24: Well, this is something because, you know, this internet mess. This is from our friends at National Shooting Sports Foundation. Gun control advocates appear to have succeeded in pushing YouTube to change its policies to restrict firearm-related content and tighten its rules governing manufacturer-supported videos. I don't know if this is a coincidence or not. The implications extend beyond whether gun tubers can publish a product review. They reach the increasingly consensual question of when independent firearm coverage becomes corporate advertising. Well, duh. A report published last month titled Loaded Content, How the Firearms Industry Supports Gun Tubers Who Endanger, Public Safety from the Smoking Gun, a not-so-independent newsroom arm of guess who, Michael Bloomberg, and his Every Town for Gun Safety Support Fund, portrays firearm-focused YouTube creators as industry-funded marketing network, calls for tighter enforcement of the platform's firearm content rules. At the very same moment, YouTube updated its branded content policy to prohibit content featuring firearms or ammunition when a creator receives something of value from a brand partner. So that's like the loan of a gun or some ammo to test. You know, but I've had friends that they've taken off. Sheriff Jim Wilson. And wonderful stories that Jim had up on Facebook, and they took him off.
22: Yeah, he's partners with Shane John.
24: Correct.
22: Texas Outdoors Journal, West Texas editor.
24: Mm-hmm.
22: And we will make sure that they have a ticket reserved to the moon as well.
24: There we go. So, yeah, the list is getting bigger.
22: Speaking of positions.
24: Yeah.
22: And I don't care if it upsets you, but it's my vote.
24: Them or me?
22: No. You're just a perennial upset, you know.
24: Okay.
22: I, for the most part, agree with President Trump.
24: Mm-hmm.
22: His policies,
24: right?
22: His negotiating skills, his innovation, and what he has done for this country. All right? But I do disagree with him and his button heads with Tom Cotton
24: mm-hmm.
22: on keeping daylight savings time as it is.
24: Ah, right.
22: And I listened to the president speak, and whoever's advising him is giving him bad information, or else President Trump missed, when he was growing up, the astrology course that right. he, you know, in science that
24: and,
22: we all...
24: And biology, and of course, I know you're a fan of, as you call it, God's time.
22: Yeah.
24: Right.
22: And you know who else is in favor of God's time?
24: Who?
22: Farmers.
24: Yeah, of course.
22: Ranchers.
24: Right.
22: Hunters.
24: Me.
22: And yeah. anglers.
24: Animals.
22: We don't worry about time, and what's crazy, yeah. and in this week's comment on daylight savings time becoming the norm, is don't you want more time to go play golf?
24: Mm-hmm.
22: Don't you want more time in the evening to play tennis?
24: No.
22: And anybody, no. I gave that up to go hunt and fish.
24: Well, you adjust, but as we've said before, and somebody put up a picture of a dog's face and the dog saying, I don't care what the clock says, it's time to eat.
22: Yeah, you use that all the time.
24: It's perfect. It's a perfect analogy, though.
22: No, what it is time changes throughout the year with the rotation of the Earth around the sun.
24: And the surface and the moon, gravitational force of the moon, the tides, the weather. It rolls along.
22: You missed the class too, huh?
24: No, I didn't miss
22: it. Okay. So anyway, the point is that if you were to change to daylight savings time,
24: mm-hmm.
22: there will come a period of the year when it will be darker or lighter, either in the morning or in the evening,
24: right.
22: and it's going to change rather than just letting things happen naturally. And we don't change. This is not some new event. Mm-hmm. It started back, I believe, post-Civil War or Civil War. Happened in World War I, World War II, right. and where they did it and they changed it. And the fact that it's an inconvenience to change clocks, yeah, just don't change the clocks.
24: Right.
22: Leave it alone. You used to be able to go out and look at the sun and tell pretty close what time of the day it is.
24: Right.
22: Okay?
24: Right.
22: These people are going, where's my smartphone or smartwatch? You know, things of this nature. So anyway, it's ridiculous. Leave it alone at regular and just stop trying to please everyone, because everyone is not smart enough to understand what they really want. And folks, that's no reflection on our affiliates, our network. That's Bill's comment.
24: There we go.
22: And we're going to take a break and have more excitement for you right after this.
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24: Welcome back to Texas Outdoor News. Harold Gunn along with Bill Olson. This portion of our program is brought to you by The Blind, and that is B-L-Y-N-D. 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And last season, I installed their new version, their next generation VersaBlind. And just as its name implies, the VersaBlind satisfies the needs for any hunting discipline: rifle, bow, pistol, black powder, and more. Its newly designed spacious configuration provides more room while on the same footprint. 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
22: Question for you.
24: Yes, sir.
22: On the VersaBlind, and we always talk about the difference in our height.
24: Yes.
22: Okay?
24: Yes.
22: Which, I mean, there's the vertical blind, which was origination from the bow blind.
24: Mm-hmm.
22: Then we've got the horizontal blind that's kind of been the industry standard.
24: Right.
22: What did you find yourself using more?
24: Oh, well, the blind, the vertical thing.
22: Yeah.
24: But it's much easier to move around.
22: Right.
24: Obviously, it'd be easier for you at your height.
22: Right.
24: But, you know, you've got more height much more maneuverability.
22: You've got the versatility. They're in line is the name, the VersaBlind.
24: Right.
22: And you can put a shooting stick in there.
24: Yep.
22: Either a bipod or a tripod.
24: Absolutely.
22: And you have a much more steady, hold on your target.
24: Yeah, very much so. The only thing that I've added to any of them, which everybody ought to do anyway, is either some rubber or carpet flooring just to keep the noise down.
22: Oh, sure. Well, yeah. Right. I'm thinking more about the shooting side. Great point on the carpet, something right. to dampen the noise. Mm-hmm. And you can see what we're talking about at one of the local dealers, Barron's Farm and Feed in Fredericksburg, all four Carter's Country locations in Houston, D&D Hardware in LaGrange, Ebar Feeds 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
24: Indeed. Okay, checking the Texas Outdoors Journal, Fishing and Hunting Times. This weekend and on Monday, they make up a trio of good days. Tuesday, Wednesday are duo of fair days. Thursday through next Sunday, a string of good ones. This weekend, game will be most active from late morning until mid to late afternoon. Monday and Tuesday, this major feeding period of the day will occur from early afternoon until the early evening hours before sunset. Wednesday through Friday, game will be most active from mid-afternoon until well into the evening hours after sunset. Next weekend, a major time shift occurs, the game actively feeding from well before sunrise, continuing to forage until mid-morning. This Saturday, October the 10th, we will have a new moon. By next Sunday, October the 18th, the moon will enter its first quarter phase. On the coast, this Saturday, we'll have a double tide schedule of two high and two low tides. Sunday is a three tide day with two highs, one low. Monday and Tuesday, we'll have a double tide schedule. Wednesday and Thursday, we'll have a single tide schedule, one high, one low each day. Friday has a single low tide as the only tide for the day. Next weekend, we will have a single tide schedule each day.
22: All right, we've got a hurricane.
24: Mm-hmm.
22: And whoever named this storm has a ticket on the first rocket
24: right.
22: to the moon, okay?
24: Okay.
22: And the pronunciation, and we're both linguists, you know.
24: That's right. Which one is it? I read it, but I forgot it.
22: Isis. Isis.
25: Isis.
22: Isis. There you go. Thank you. I was in, right.
24: Yeah, but they said it's the first name storm, though, so why isn't it with an A?
22: Uh-oh. No. First hurricane.
24: Hurricane, yeah. Right.
22: We've had tropical storms okay, that are so they also take a, named.
24: Okay, right. But I thought the hurricane would have its own. Oh, well.
25: No.
22: Harold wasn't not in that class either.
24: I wasn't
22: either.
24: In that class either. Okay, I missed out on that one.
22: reason why we mention the...
24: Is it Muslim?
22: The hurricane, huh?
24: Is that name Muslim, maybe?
22: I don't know. You know, it started off where it was all women.
24: Right.
22: You know, female names.
24: Yeah.
22: And then we got guy names.
24: Mm-hmm.
22: And now we've got, evidently, the dialects of the world, you know.
24: Right.
22: I don't know that we've heard a Chinese or Asian, you know, dialect name.
24: Mm.
22: Why?
24: I mean, why not?
25: Stop it right there.
22: No, it'd be, you know, let's have, you know, the newscasters, the weather forecasters try to pronounce that.
24: But wouldn't it be easier to start off with one and then like, here comes six?
22: How about just colors?
24: Yeah, right.
22: Purple,
24: oh,
22: chartreuse,
24: boy.
22: You know.
24: Okay.
22: Kind of like we pick our baits.
24: Mm-hmm.
22: All right, on the coast.
24: Yes.
22: With the storm in the Atlantic, you need to understand the Gulf of America. It's like a big bowl. It's like your swimming pool, uh-huh. Okay?
24: Yep.
22: When nobody's in it, nice, calm, smooth, mm-hmm. You know. But then all of a sudden, a bunch of kids get in there. They're rowdy, and they're jumping up and down. And all of a sudden, it's just rougher than it can be, okay? That's what's going on. We've got this Isis. Isis?
25: I forgot.
24: That one.
22: Anyway, has stirred things up, and we're going to have the Gulf roiled. Reason why I mentioned that, when the Gulf gets stirred up this time of year, it's great bull red fishing around the jetties and the passes, you know, along the beachfront.
24: Oh, okay.
22: So great opportunity. Tides are going to come up. So if you're looking to get out of the wind and weather, particularly after the storm starts to settle, fish those back marsh and back lake areas. Fish are going to be heading out. And when the tides recede, those fish are going to catch a ride and come out to the front beach or other parts of the bay. Fishing's been pretty doggone good, and get it early because it looks as though, again, according to the old Farmer's Almanac, we're going to have some cooler weather. when you make your choices as where you're going to fish, fish shallow water during the warmest part of the day, and certainly here at the first start of October. Then have some deeper water nearby, because that's where the fish are going to retreat. Then there's our inland lakes.
24: Mm.
22: And we've gotten some rain. We're going to get some more rain, it looks like, based on forecast. And that's going to have an impact and could push fresh water and push fish out of these river basins and into the main bays. Again, looking at your tides, salinar table, and your weather forecast and formulating different plans is the best way to try to fish. You'll be amazed at how much more fun it is and how much more productive you are, as opposed to, hey, Harold, we're going to go back to that same place we fished last year, you know?
24: Our old favorite spot.
22: Right, right. Don't do that. Don't do that. All right. Bow season is underway. Harold, you know that the fall squirrel season's underway.
24: Yes.
22: Y'all need to plug in some dates and become aware that here we are the weekend of the 10th of October. The early dove season in the central and south zone will close on October 25th. We've got a late season. We'll tell you about that later on. And going on is the south zone javelina season. Yes, Boone and Crockett and Pope and Young both accept entries. That runs through August 31, as does other open counties for squirrel.
24: Hmm.
22: All right. Oh. Really?
24: Yeah.
22: Really?
24: Hmm.
22: What is it?
24: You'll love it.
22: Really?
24: Mm-hmm.
22: It started off as on and off road. I don't know what we call it now.
24: Well, this one is on and off road and towing and a lot of room, a lot of space, and it's makes you think of monster trucks, except it's not a truck. Based on a truck frame, though. The 2026 Chevrolet Suburban four-wheel drive High Country. This thing is an absolute whopper. I think I'm qualified to drive a school bus now, having run on this thing for a week. It's got the 6.2 Ecotec V8, just putting out 420 horsepower. Tows 8,300 pounds. 9 inches of ground clearance. Air ride adaptive suspension. 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Heated ventilated seats. I mean, it's got all the comforting you want. 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Rear seat media system, got 2 12-inch screens. All right, kids, watch television. A lot of sensors. Trailer camera, trailering assist package, loaded to the gills, skid plates. This thing is a monster. 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It's right at $100,000 with a technology and entertainment package discount of $750, Bob. So
25: I got to have that.
24: Got to have that. Yeah, but this thing is something else. 5-star ratings across the board, and it will haul the bacon. The 26 Chevy Suburban four-wheel drive, High Country, very stylish.
22: If you did away with the television screens,
24: yeah,
22: probably save some money.
24: Yeah, probably save some. Yeah,
22: and the kids could look out, and y'all could play some road games.
24: Look, kids, animals.
22: Yes,
24: right,
22: exactly. Read some of the sign markers, or get that "Why Stop" book that has them written down.
24: Yeah, but we don't have the Burma Shave signs anymore, though, unfortunately.
22: Yeah, you're going to have to explain that one to somebody.
24: Oh, okay.
22: All right, we're going to take a break. When we come back, we're heading to Nacogdoches. 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
20: 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We're back with Texas Outdoor News. Bill Olson along with Harold Gunn, and this portion of the program is brought to you by Spear Ag in Uvalde, Texas. 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You know, it's nice to hear a familiar voice. When Texas Parks and Wildlife originally had 8 districts, and then they decided to increase it to 11, and then they didn't realize that for our show purposes, 11 is not evenly divisible by 2, because we have 2.
24: Right.
20: And these guys keep getting older. I don't understand that. And one of our most veteran district leaders is joining us today from Nacogdoches, Rusty Wood. Rusty, welcome back to Texas Outdoor News. How you doing?
16: Hey, friends. Good to be here.
20: This is, we're going to get serious because we're talking about science and hunting and getting updates from the October issue. Coming out of last hunting season, what kind of harvest did you all have in your district?
16: We had a good harvest. It was kind of a, I'd say an average year. There were a lot of good bucks that were killed. But I would say as far as hunter numbers average, it was kind of strung out over a season. I never really saw kind of a big peak. It was just kind of a gradual thing.
20: So you all had then a fair carryover of mature bucks that another year older for this season, right?
16: I think so. I think it's going to be a good year. You know, we've had good fawn recruitment for the last couple of years. And like you say, I think the carryover would be decent this year. So I think that there's going to be quite a few targets out there that are going to be looking pretty good this year.
20: You know what's interesting about East Texas? And, you know, I've got enough years where I look back as to what happened when I was a kid or started hunting. And East Texas was rather bemoaned because of all the ranches that had been subdivided, and neighbors going, oh, I better shoot him now because, you know, my neighbor will shoot him tomorrow, you know. But with the antler restriction and things that have been imposed, y'all are producing some pretty impressive animals. What give a little background on that, would you?
0: Sure. So antler restrictions came to the Piney Woods in 06, I believe it was. So we're going on 20 years now. No, not 10 and 10. So we're going on, what, 16, 17 years of that now?
2: Okay.
0: We're in hunting season. Started first off down in down close to Houston, experimentally, and then came up this way. And then now I think everything shoot east of 35 is antler restrictions. And so that restriction was put into place to make the herd older. It wasn't a trophy regulation. It was meant to get older bucks into the herd and a more balanced herd. And, man, we have really seen the results. Of course, antlers are a byproduct of age. And so we are really seeing the results these days. I don't think you could hardly find anybody that's not in favor of antler restrictions these days.
22: With the rain that we got, did that help in the spring when antlers started growing? Did that get them kicked off to on a good start?
0: You know, we started off, we came out of late season pretty dry, and then we got just a little bit of rain and caught up, and then it turned dry again all through the growing season and fawning and stuff. It was fairly dry here. We got a little reprieve when the tropical storm came through. We got a couple of inches, but the northern end of the Piney Woods is still very dry. You know, we're probably down 5 to 10 inches in some areas of my district. So conditions have been tough, but even though dry conditions persist, we have seen good numbers of fawns and deer on our regulatory surveys that we do. Good deer reported on cameras. You know, we're seeing our cooperators share pictures with us all the time, and even some of the initial harvest pictures that I've seen are great. So I think it's going to be a good year.
22: I know that was going to be the next question. You mentioned fawns. We got some rain in June, and that probably set the stage for good cover. What kind of recruitment did you all see?
0: Yeah, like I said, we saw lots of fawns on our spotlight lines this year. So lots of fawns on the ground. All of our club data shows about the same thing. Decent recruitment, you know, average or slightly above recruitment. So I think we're in good shape.
22: Harold's raising his hand, but he's across the table from me.
24: I have to yell at
0: Harold. Wants to know about squirrels.
24: Yeah, well, you remembered that, right? Yeah, I do want to know about squirrels. But I want to ask you: you guys have been working on, you know, turkey restocking for a long time. So how are the turkeys doing now?
0: You know, turkeys in East Texas are a funny thing. So we haven't done any turkey restocking in a while. Of course, any of the areas that we have restocked, we have not opened any of those counties yet. There are certain thresholds and trigger points that we're working on developing to reopen those counties responsibly so that we don't just shoot out what we try to put back and establish. But there are pockets of turkeys in certain areas, and those areas persist. And I think harvest was even up a little bit from last year. So in the areas that we have turkeys, they're still doing okay.
22: What's the status of wildlife co-ops? Is that a dying breed, or is that still a viable entity for y'all?
0: You know, up in this neck of the woods, co-ops have never been much of a thing. You see that a little bit more down on the south of Houston in that area before you get to South Texas. They have more co-op country down in that area, but we really have never had very many co-ops up in this neck of the woods. Everything up here has been dominated by larger timber tracts. Hunting clubs is more of a thing up here than co-ops.
22: Gotcha. Okay. What reports have you all heard with the dove season over in East Texas? Good shoots, good harvest?
0: Yes, very good hunts. Again, East Texas is a spotty thing, so but record numbers of doves this year, just about everywhere we go, and including East Texas, but just spotty shoots. Hard to find a good dove hunt in East Texas when you think about South or West Texas.
22: Tell you what, we appreciate what you and your team provide to Texas Outdoors Journal in our October issue. Certainly appreciate you coming back on and being our guest on Texas Outdoor News. And best of luck to everyone in East Texas for a great hunting season. Appreciate you.
0: Thanks, man. Good talking to you guys.
24: Thank you, Rusty. Friends, there's more coming around the corner, so please bear with us because we're coming back with more Texas Outdoor News.
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22: 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You're filling the shoes of Mike Miller, who retired. 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You're based in Kerrville. 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Can you describe it geographically?
2: Sure. I'll do my best. And yes, I just getting started. I started back in August, technically, but have some pretty big shoes to fill for sure. But glad to be here. My district, like you said, it's been carved up a bit as to compared to what it used to be, but it's sort of just the Hill Country District is a good way to describe it. But it starts here in Bandera, is our farthest south county, and sort of goes north, northeast up to Hamilton County as our farthest north county. And so, Bandera in the south, Hamilton in the north. Basically we stopped just short of Junction. I have McCullough, Mason counties. Those are sort of my western boundary. And then basically I-35 is sort of my eastern boundary. So, Hill Country, district is, I think, a pretty good way to describe it.
22: Yeah, and if anybody remembers the old district configuration, you kind of got the east half plus a little bit, right? Is kind of the way that that ended up shaking out.
2: Exactly, yeah. Sort of the eastern portion, then got a little bit farther north as well.
22: Right.
2: But it's turned out pretty good. We have quite a good team out here, and so far everyone's got a lot to do. We've been very busy this past year.
22: Well, y'all got a lot of rain. We all deal with weather in Texas. Coming out of last hunting season, white-tailed deer, what kind of harvest and potential carryover did you have?
2: What kind of harvest last year?
22: Yeah, last season, heading into the spring, just moving on ahead.
2: Yes, sir. So once again, coming in a little bit late. I'm actually coming from South Texas, so a lot of what I'm hearing, unfortunately, is not firsthand. However, I heard that it was a pretty really good season last year, at least in terms of harvest. It seemed like there was a lot of hunter success, especially early on. But

0: with the rainfall, and anybody that knows anything about ranching and fences, particularly high fences, when the water rises, water gaps open, and exotic critters escape, and they start competing against white-tailed deer. What's the free-range exotic? I know we've got axis deer, you know, almost everywhere, it seems like. Are people embracing that hunting opportunity to help control the population?
1: Well,
0: deep breath.
1: You know, once again, as I'm coming in,
0: right, I understand.
1: I'm learning the local culture, but from what I can tell, a lot of our exotics at least have a good reputation for how they taste, and so it seems like that is something that people are embracing whenever you know they turn to free range, and so that's. You know, I think that most folks, whenever they hear about exotic getting out, from what I can tell, it's more like, ooh, that's interesting. Let's go try and get it versus fostering and encouraging it more. But yeah, it's something you always have to consider. Like you said, these extreme weather events, there's likely a few more that might have been pushed around. And a lot of times we see those exotics focused around riparian areas, which, like you said, is where water gaps and things fail. So it's something we'll definitely be keeping an eye on. But I would say that most people, or at least most hunters in this area, it's sort of seen as a bonus whenever you see one of those exotics.
0: We're about to run out of time, but I've got a question before I let Harold ask a couple of questions. Quail has always been a struggle in your part of the district, but based on reports in the October issue of Texas Outdoors Journal, sound like y'all have had a few back-to-back good years. What has your team reported to you?
1: Yes, exactly. There's been some encouraging news on quail, at least. Seems like the last few years, there's been some popping up in areas where, you know, landowners saying, hey, I haven't seen quail in a long time. All of a sudden, I have a few more, or have a few on my place. And so those kind of things are encouraging, but we know why. It's because we've had some really good years, at least when it comes to rainfall. Quail are boom and bust. I think we all know that they really tie in with rainfall. And so if you have good habitat and good rainfall, you might find quail on your place. But we're hoping that this is an encouraging sign, and hopefully it'll encourage people to continue to do good habitat work, so that if we continue to string a few good years together, maybe we can keep on increasing that population.
2: Yeah, Bobby, this Harold, just right quick, same time of year, very popular hunting critter, turkeys. How are we doing with our turkeys?
1: Oh, our turkeys are doing pretty well. Once again, the sort of ties right in with those quail. I think the last year was a pretty good year for Rio Grandes in our area, and we're expecting the same thing. Lots of rain, lots of insects, plenty of things that should yield to good poults. We've just with our own surveys and with landowner reports, we've been hearing a good deal about poults on the ground, and so that's always great. You know, a lot of times it's hard to notice them. People aren't able to see them, but especially when people are reporting them to you, that's a really good encouraging sign that it might be another really good turkey year.
0: I can remember Mike Miller reporting a few years ago that there was kind of a dip in the turkey population, and it's good to see those birds starting to come back. Real quick, Harold, you want to ask about your favorite?
2: Pigs!
0: Yes.
2: We got any? I mean, my place is up between Mason and Brady, and we got a few.
1: Well, yes, sir. I'll say, you know, unfortunately, it's the same story with pigs. If you got them, you got them. If you don't, they're probably on their way. We've been seeing, especially with the weather as well, it means it's another good year for feral pigs. So we continue to encourage people to trap, to shoot, to do what they can to try and control them when you see them.
0: There you go. Bobby, you survived your first interview on Texas Outdoor News. Your educational progress continues. Hey, we appreciate you, man.
1: Hey, thanks, Bill, and good luck to y'all for the rest of these.
2: Thank you, sir. Thank you, Bobby. Friends, we'll be back with more Texas Outdoor News.

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2: And from Rio Grande City, District Leader Eric Garza. 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And then from San Angelo, Ryan Smith. Going to be a great show.
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2: Yeah.
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14: Heading inland, I'm Pam Puso, Fox News. Isaias has weakened to a post-tropical cyclone after slamming into Florida's Gulf Coast last night, but the storm still threatens several states with heavy rain, damaging winds, and flooding.
15: Heavy rain on the north side of the system, so now moving through northern portions of Alabama. Georgia is going to see a lot of rain over the course of the day. Those winds hovering around 30 miles an hour, so as you run over dry land, you really lose all of the fuel, and the winds start to really die down. But it's bringing all of that moisture with it, and it really becomes more of a rainmaking system. Now, it's always on the eastern side of these storm systems that the severe weather risk is the worst. That is the case again for today, as you see at least some risk of tornadoes spinning up as all of this moisture gets wrapped in with some dry air across portions of Georgia over towards South Carolina. Some of these thunderstorms that's bringing that rain could also bring some tornadoes.
14: Fox's Adam Klotz. President Trump says he has a deal with Vladimir Putin for Russia to release hundreds of thousands of tons of diesel fuel.
16: Reversing years of U.S. policy designed to sanction and cut off Russian oil revenues, President Trump says Russia is making millions of tons of diesel available to U.S. and global markets.
17: We need oil for the world, and this is diesel, which is what we need. So we're very happy to get it.
16: The president says Russia will immediately supply more than 300,000 tons of diesel, followed by 500,000 tons in November and 1 million tons immediately thereafter. Ukrainian President Volodymyr Zelensky said it is a weak decision made by strong partners. Surging fuel prices are a top concern for voters heading into the midterm elections. The average price of a gallon of diesel now tops $6. At the White House, Jared Halpern, Fox News.
14: In Ukraine last night, officials say 12 people were killed in Russian strikes. 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
20: That heat's going to be out there for one more day.
21: Temperatures being 30 degrees above average.
18: 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Just click listen, then swipe right and hear the latest news updates on your time. 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
14: Nine people, including two children, are reportedly dead following a mass shooting in Erie, Pennsylvania. Witnesses say a gunman opened fire outside a home last night, killing two women before heading inside. Police and SWAT teams surrounded the house where more gunshots were heard. Officers later entered the home and discovered several more bodies, including the gunman. He was apparently killed by a self-inflicted gunshot wound. Investigators are now working to piece together what led to the shooting. Authorities have not identified the victims or determined a motive. President Trump makes a stop in upstate New York as Republicans face crucial midterm races.
22: President Trump telling a crowd in Syracuse, Nassau County Executive Bruce Blakeman will pass tax cuts and reduce energy costs if elected New York governor.
23: You need to vote for Bruce Blakeman and New York common sense.
22: Blakeman, the state's GOP gubernatorial candidate, faces incumbent New York Governor Democrat Kathy Hochul. He's hoping to become the state's first Republican governor in 20 years.
23: Let's get out there in record numbers.
22: President Trump again asking voters,
23: please pretend I'm on the freaking ballot, will you?
22: Both saying a vote for Republicans would protect border security and manufacturing. Kristen Goodwin, Fox News.
14: The president's stop is part of a midterm campaign blitz to promote the GOP. He also made stops in San Antonio, Texas, and Grand Island, Nebraska this week. A former South Carolina court clerk is charged with giving himself unauthorized raises by bumping the salary on 44 of his paychecks. Todd Massey is charged with breach of trust and grand larceny. Prosecutors say he used his position as court clerk to gradually increase his own hourly pay, a scheme prosecutors say ran for a year and a half before he was caught. I'm Pam Puzo in New York, and this is Fox News.
24: Texas Senate candidate James Tallarico has returned to the campaign trail after being absent 9 days. His camp said he had the flu. He was spotted in Austin at the ACL Festival. In San Antonio, a fight after closing time at a downtown bar turned violent and left one man in the hospital. Police say patrons got into an argument with another group shortly before 2 a.m. Investigators say someone opened fire, hitting a man who was later taken to the hospital in critical condition. The investigation is underway. In other news, Neiman Marcus' historic Dallas flagship has officially closed its doors, marking the end of an era for the luxury retailer and the city where it began.
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0: All right, welcome internet radio listeners, Southeast Texas. This is your weekly host, Dr. Levine, of the Dr. Levine Medical Hour, where I'm here across the street from Parkdale Mall taking your calls between 8 and 9, trying to help you figure out how to stay alive and longer and keep things as simple as possible and as straight as possible to keep you out of the hospital, as well as minimize your doctor visits. Those long doctor visits where you only get about 5 or 10 minutes with the practitioner and then you're out of there just seems like so much time that you have to commit to going to see the doctor. Should be a more simple matter, right? AI is going to take over. No, I'm just messing. I've been talking about AI recently and just AI, just going to take over the world, right? Anytime any new industry or some sort of new technology enters the world, is just a lot of fear. Hey, it's going to help us out. It's going to, in my opinion, help us take care of you a lot better and more efficiently. Communication. I mean, there's a lot of still inefficiency built into our system that deserves to get better. And I think that's where AI is going to help us alleviate or again make it cleaner, more efficiently. So I'm kind of looking forward to it, to be honest with you, even as it pertains to making the right diagnosis, which can sometimes be quite difficult. You know, with certain physical symptoms, we would like to be able to tell you more quickly and more accurately on day one, your first encounter, right? You come with these collection of symptoms, and what does it mean? What does it not mean? If we could be more secure, more sure about what that is or is not, that's how I think it's going to help us out, right? Just because doctoring is all about experience, and certainly if you go to a provider that's been a provider for 10 years, 15 years, I mean, they've seen a lot, they've done a lot of diagnosing. They're going to be have a little bit more depth in their ability to make that right diagnosis versus someone who just came out of training. You know, it's a new skill, it's a new talent, and it takes time. So AI can kind of close that gap so that no matter where you go with the use of some AI equipment, AI machine, AI assistant, man, we could narrow that down, you know, using the latest information that is available in our country to aid doctors and healthcare providers in making the best decision on day one versus having to go back and forth to the doctor visits. And you know how that is, right, Mrs. Levine?
1: Yes.
0: Welcome. Thank you for coming to the show this morning.
1: Yeah, you're welcome.
0: All right, we have Audrey from Vider. Audrey, how can we help you?
2: Yes, I was wondering, a lot of times when people fall and break their hip, I've heard that sometimes the hip breaks first and then you fall. Is there any truth to that?
0: Yes, Audrey, sometimes that is the case when someone has what they call a spontaneous fracture, meaning they are just walking or picking something up and not necessarily heavy, but just maybe even bending down to pick something up off the floor. Their bone fractures and then they fall. Yes, we call that a spontaneous fracture. And most of the time that's related to two things that I can think of. One is just osteoporosis, which is that disease process that affects a lot of elderly patients as the bone system, the bone structure starts to weaken. It gets very porous. It's not as thick as it was. And believe it or not, when you step or when you bend over, when you pick up something, you need good strong bones to allow you to do that. And when the bones are weak, they're brittle, they crack. And when it cracks, it's painful. So I think a lot of times it's a severe, painful experience. And most people just kind of fall to the ground because it's so painful. But it can be a big crack or a big fracture that you lose your balance and you fall. And then the second type of spontaneous fracture like that is normally what we call a malignant fracture, meaning there's some sort of cancer in your bone that made it weak and it fractured when you tried to put a load on it, like walking or bending or stepping or going up the stairs. So that's sort of the two main types of what we call spontaneous or pathological fractures. So yes, you're right, it can happen that way.
2: Okay, well, that's what I was wondering. I've always heard that, and I just wanted to get your opinion. So I guess I'll have to be kind of careful.
0: Yeah, you know, Audrey, unfortunately, as we get older, we may get into some poor balance issues, and our muscles and our tendons and our joints are just not as strong, and they're more likely to cause you to trip or fall or lose your balance, and then down you go pretty quickly, like a log, and it can happen very rapidly. We see it every day, to be honest with you, these sort of fall experiences, mainly at home, just walking around the house, but you can be out at the grocery store or in the parking lot. There's those concrete barriers. A lot of people don't see them, and they step right into it, and it just throws them right to the ground. This is when you a lot of times see your friends with bruised faces and their eyes are swollen, almost like they were in some sort of physical altercation, but it was with the pavement and not with another person. And it looks bad. It looks terrible. And sometimes they can fracture their face. And yeah, you're right. They can fracture their hip or their pelvis or their knee or their clavicle, their arm. I mean, it's every day we see it. So it's the fall issues are happening all the time. Yeah. And this is why we talk about just staying physically active, because unfortunately, just I guess through natural aging processes, most elderly patients will start slowing down physically. They just don't do as much. And that increases the chances of losing your balance, getting your muscles are weak. They are not as good at keeping you standing up. And so the risk of falling escalates and it goes up pretty high. So,
2: right.
0: Yeah.
2: Well, that's why I keep my walker handy.
0: Yes. You're a nice, friendly walker.
2: All right, thank walker. You, doctor.
0: All right, Ms. Audrey.
2: You have a good day. Bye-bye.
0: Well, yes, ma'am. We appreciate that. What are you... Are you staying physically active, Mrs. Levine?
1: I think so. And you do get on to me quite often when I bend over incorrectly.
0: Bend at the knees.
1: Bend at the knees.
0: Yeah, not at the back. Bend at the knees.
1: And it's so nice to have an instructor that is with you 24/7 correcting you.
0: I'm not with you 24/7. You are ripping and running all over the place.
1: 18.
0: I barely get to see you sometimes.
1: Well, that's why I came this morning.
0: Mm-hmm. I mean, you're a busy person, obviously running a medical practice. That's a tough position, a lot of decisions all day long and a lot of meetings and just a lot of places to be. And we certainly appreciate your effort.
1: Thanks.
0: But it's a busy day for you. So, but thank you for joining us this morning, Saturday morning, great weather. It's not as hot, it's getting cool, right? We had some cool days last week. We're so enjoyable. A storm. In the Gulf of Mexico.
1: When?
0: Is that correct?
1: Well, I think so.
0: A hurricane, right?
1: Yes. Like Gulf Shores, I don't know, somewhere up in Alabama.
0: As long as it's not us.
1: Well, it's someone else, though.
0: I mean, know.
1: We need to think about them, you know.
0: I know.
1: So back to the lady who's called just now.
0: Yeah, Miss Audrey.
1: What about Miss Audrey? What about... Do you believe in calcium supplements at a certain age or bone density just to see how strong bones are? And is it the same for men versus women?
0: Yeah, 65 is sort of the threshold that we start thinking about things like that. And it's just some of it's natural aging, right? And a lot of times as patients get older, their diet does decrease to a few items per day. I mean, they start eating sort of the same things every day.
1: I think you lose your taste.
0: They don't experiment as much as someone who's young. Honestly.
1: Yeah, I believe
0: we have a lot of patients every day, they're just eating the same things over and over again, which
1: ice
0: is fine.
1: Ice cream
0: can be one of those food items. That's right. But they sort of start to streamline what they eat. Years ago, I mean, the whole fall thing has been discussed and it's been prioritized for many years in the medical world.
1: So, you know, that's one of the measures. I mean, we have to ask patients about their fall history and...
0: Yeah. I just felt like I didn't, as a practitioner, didn't have a lot to offer them when they're talking about falls. Because a lot of times it just comes down to physical conditioning, right? You just got to get up, you got to move, got stop sitting all day long, because that's when the fall risk actually goes up. Anyway, back to vitamin D and calcium. Poor nutrition is a part of the fall risk as elderly patients get older. Just like you said, they're losing their teeth. Maybe they can't chew. Maybe, yes, they can't smell, they can't taste, because maybe they had a stroke, maybe they're taking medicines, they had cancer and they got chemotherapy and it affected the way they taste and smell. And so eating, like you and I, we're foodies, we love to eat. Yeah. I think about it all the time. I hate that.
1: We're healthy foodies, though.
0: I hate that, man.
1: We eat very healthy, very clean.
0: We try to, and it's certainly something that we both prioritize. You know, as we've gotten older, right, just again, I went to school with people who could not eat. They just never thought about eating, and they could go all day and not eat, maybe eat once a day.
1: I don't eat that much.
0: And that was so frustrating. Like, God, I wish I could do that, but I just can't. And most Americans are like that, right? We've been talking about food noise a lot, and that's what most patients struggle with. They're at home, it's the weekend, like, you know, today and tomorrow. They don't have to go to work, and they're just sitting around the house, right? Which is fine. Just relax. You deserve to get some, have some time off. But the food is calling you. It's in the pantry. It's at the grocery store. It's the store or the restaurant you pass up every day. You're like, you know what? I'm off today. I'm relaxing. Let me go in there and just get that little food item and have fun today. So anyway, we struggle with that. And what it ends up doing is you start consuming calorie-dense foods that have a lot of sugar and starch and are obesogenic is the term that they use. So it causes weight gain. And it just happens slowly to the point that you start realizing that your clothes are starting to fit a little bit more tight. And when you try to bend at the knees, man, it's real tight doing that. So you really see that you're gaining weight, and it just happens slowly. And most of these foods is foods we grew up on, right? We see them all the time. Everyone's eating it. It's like, what's the big deal? I mean, why is it poison?
1: Well, it's food that has no meaning.
0: Well, it's got meaning. It's an experience that patients have. Well, yeah, I think that nutrition is something to think about, but I don't think we're always thinking about that when we're eating. We just want to have a pleasurable experience. Chewing it, swallowing it, there's normally a story behind it. Maybe we grew up, like I said, when we were growing up, everybody was eating this, like, yeah, Fritos, Cheetos, and Oreo cookies, Chips Ahoy cookies. I mean, yeah, that's what we were eating back in the day.
1: Should we
0: right?
1: go home and get some Oreos right. and dunk them in milk?
0: Exactly. What about even the breakfast cereals? You know, Cocoa Puffs and Puffs and...
1: Let's put some healthy cereals in there. Wheaties. Cornflakes, Raisin Bran.
0: Yeah, Raisin Bran, a lot of sugar. A lot of sugar is what I've subsequently found out. So not necessarily the best breakfast item. But nonetheless, now all of a sudden you're like, oh, it's poison. You can't take it. It's too much sugar. It's going to cause weight gain. Cheerios, absolutely. We loved all those breakfast cereals growing up. But at this point, yeah, as elderly patients get older, there was this concern that the nutrition was down. It was increasing risk of falls. And if we could sort of supplement their diet with calcium, with vitamin D, because those are the components of bone growth and bone health, that's where that all came from.
1: And heart health for vitamin D, right?
0: Cardiovascular? Not as strong as for the bones. I think... There's some other priorities for cardiovascular risk, not for the bones. But nonetheless, we identified that, yeah, vitamin D levels were low in elderly patients. And yes, calcium was important. Calcium supplementation in the average American diet does not contain a lot of calcium. So like, oh, aha, we can help these patients. Just some simple supplements, go to the grocery store, you get it, and then all of a sudden you won't fall, right?
1: Well, what do you think about morning sun for vitamin D?
0: Huh?
1: What do you think about morning sun for vitamin D?
0: Morning sun? What do you mean?
1: Like 8:30, 9
0: yes.
1: o'clock
0: okay.
1: sun.
0: Just get outside. Yeah, absolutely.
1: Not in the dangerous sun, like 12 or 1 o'clock.
0: Yeah, yeah, absolutely. In the morning, because the morning is a quiet time. It's peaceful. There's not a lot of activity. It can be a very enjoyable time of the day.
1: I enjoy
0: the morning time before the ruckus starts kicking up.
1: Usually the little birds are flying around chirping and they're happy.
0: The problem is that I'm not quite sure how much sun you need. Like, okay, I can go out, I can get my skin, I can get exposed to sun, but how long do I need to be out there? An hour or 2 hours? I think an hour would be fine, but is that enough exposure to make sure that my vitamin D levels are up? I don't think so. I still think you need to get it in your food. And again, unfortunately, most of us are eating processed foods. And the processed foods, the food manufacturers do their best to fortify the food so that they're putting in the vitamin D, they're putting in the calcium. But honestly, as you know, you listen to the show, number one fan, you know that I promote eating whole foods all the time because that's what's in whole food, right? It's the calcium, it's the vitamin D. But again, it's expensive. You got to go to the store. Elderly patients, a lot of times, will have a lot of limitations. They can't drive, they can't see, they're dizzy, they don't have a car. I mean, there's obstacles that start to creep into your life that prevent you from getting to the grocery store.
1: Well, the cool thing now is there's grocery stores that deliver for minimal fee. It's like $7.
0: Absolutely.
1: Which I know $7 is a lot of money.
0: Mm-hmm.
1: And there's apps that like Uber Eats and things like
0: that.
1: So there's resources now that used to not be there a long time ago. And it's really easy. And I'm not a technical person whatsoever, but it's easy to download.
0: That's because you don't want to be. Yeah, I you play that game with me. Yeah, you don't want to be technical, but you can be technical if you want to be.
1: I have a lot to do.
0: You just prefer to not be technical because you're a smart person.
1: I love to go to the grocery store and pick out my own things.
0: Oh, you get so excited.
1: I do.
0: Lord. You come back with bags of food. I'm just going to make this and make that. I'm just going to do all this creating. And then a few days go by and it's just still sitting there.
1: You're such getting a hater. Rotten. You're such a hater.
0: No, we love it. You know that. Just we just want the fans to know. Because you do have some fans out there. I just want to let you know.
1: Oh, thanks.
0: When I'm out there in the hospital or doing my rounds, patients are bringing up the kitty. They're bringing up your food that see on Facebook, all the foods that you're cooking, the healthy foods, the Brussels sprouts, the squash that you take pictures of. They see all that stuff and they're inspired. They really are.
1: I love to cook. It's therapy to me. Mm-hmm. I mean, I love to cook things that take me all day long.
0: Mm-hmm.
1: So maybe that's sometimes when I'm not down for the all day long, I just don't do it at all.
0: Yeah, but we've had to change the way we eat, right? I grew up here in Beaumont, Texas. Every Sunday, man, we had Sunday dinner. We had the rolls. We had the cornbread. We had the sweet tea. We had the greens, the fried chicken, the beans.
1: Can you imagine how many calories you took in?
0: We had the rice
1: and gravy. The
0: inflammation.
1: I bet you were puffy.
0: Pork chops. I mean, we ate it.
1: Did you sleep shortly after that?
0: No. No, I did. I would now, man. I'd be out of there, right, for about a good 5 hours. But no, we had all that. But you and I, we've had to change. I mean, learn. You have had to learn how to change the way you cook, right? I mean, you grew up cooking that same stuff like roast beef and mashed potatoes and chicken and dumplings.
1: Meatloaf,
0: all that Southern cuisine that you and I both grew up on. That was delicious. Now are you telling me, oh, that's poison? You can't eat that. What? I grew up eating this. I mean, how can I not be able to eat this stuff?
1: Well, you also have to understand that food is a lot more modified than it used to be.
0: Yes.
1: You know, and people aren't growing their own gardens and their own vegetables. And a lot of things are, I mean, even the vegetables that are in the grocery store have chemicals on them.
0: Yeah, we had a small little garden in the back. Absolutely. Dad had a small little garden in the back. He had cucumbers and tomatoes and peppers. So, yeah, we did a little bit of that. And you're correct. More people, they did have small gardens like that. And that is still present, right? You can go online and if you want a small little produce garden, you can do it, right? But
1: I'm going to have a little garden in my little greenhouse. Eventually.
0: Okay, yeah, I want to see that. Yeah, eventually, exactly.
1: it's there waiting.
0: It's too convenient to just go to the store and just get it. And again, I agree with you. like, we don't have a Whole Foods here. If you guys have never been to an actual Whole Foods store, Charlotte and I go to Houston quite often. That's where I went to college.
1: We work now all the time.
0: But Houston is just, it's not that far, about an hour and 15 minutes.
1: The only thing that makes it painful is the construction in between here and
0: there. Yeah, they're always working on the roads, right? But Whole Foods, if you've never been to one, it's a little bit of an experience. I mean, the food just looks so beautiful.
1: Yeah.
0: You know, it's so fresh and it just looks good. And when you walk in, it inspires you to want to cook something, honestly.
1: And it inspires you to want to cook something healthy.
0: Exactly.
1: Because when you walk into their entrance, it's the produce section.
0: Yes.
1: And everything is green and everything
0: it looks
1: red,
0: beautiful.
1: Red.
0: It's bright, it's green, it's fresh, and you're just like, I just want to eat this and eat that. You just want to eat up the whole store.
1: Actually go there and spend hours roaming around just picking out food.
0: Yeah. Yeah, absolutely. I was thinking that, you know, when Amazon owns Whole Foods now or something like that. I thought that there would be some sort of delivery system.
1: There may be.
0: Yeah, that would be cool. Like, get online and, hey, I want that. Boom. In 3 hours, it's at your house.
1: I'll check into that today.
0: Very good. Phone lines are open, 896-KLVI, 1-800-330-KLVI. I'll be back in 2 minutes.
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0: All right, welcome back to the Doc Levine Medical. Our phone lines are open, 896-KLVI, 1-800-330-KLVI. This morning, we're joined by Mrs. Levine. You know, she's the administrator at our office. A lot of decisions to make when running a medical practice. A very complicated type of business. But every now and then, she likes to come and spend an hour with us and just chat and bring us up to speed on anything new that's going on in the admin side of healthcare delivery. And so she wanted to discuss that with you in the audience. So what's on that big brain of yours this morning?
1: Thank you for giving me that much credit.
0: Yeah, absolutely, man. It's hard. It's hard work.
1: So, you know, it's open enrollment October through December for Medicare. And you know, patients that are 65 or older have to either stay in the plan that they're in or change plans or whatever. So it's open enrollment. And what I see so often in January when they come back around to see their provider is they've chosen a plan that that provider does not participate in. And not all doctors have to participate in plans. It's not an automatic thing.
0: Mm-hmm.
1: For me, I get contracts every day, especially during open enrollment. There's always a contract or someone emailing me, asking me to reach out to them to discuss you coming into a new contract. And of course, like any business person, you look at the reimbursement, and if it's not that great or if it requires a lot of work for the patients, not for the staff, because that's what we do, that's our job. So if it requires a lot of things for the patients or it doesn't pay for the things that the patients are going to need, I'm not interested in doing it.
0: Mm-hmm.
1: So I want the patients to understand that not all doctors participate in plans, and insurance companies need members, so they're not going anywhere. You can take your time in deciding which one you want to be in. You have October, November, and December. I think what's really important is you sit down and create a portfolio for yourself. What are your medications that you absolutely need? Rather they're generic or they're name brand, because not all insurances pay for name brand, requires prior authorizations, and those can be very painful for both the patient and for the staff. I think it's very important to decide who your healthcare team are, cardiologist, neurologist, primary care physician, whoever your team is, all your doctors, gastro, and then you look at the hospitals, you look at your pharmacy, you kind of have to look at the whole entire picture. And then you have to make a decision what's best for you and your finances. Because you can get yourself into a little bit of a predicament if you don't see the whole picture for yourself.
0: Mm-hmm.
1: And it's really heartbreaking when you have to sit there and tell a patient, oh, we're not in that plan. You can't see Dr. Levine today. Their whole world comes to an end because they had no idea. And so my point coming is to give you plenty of time to say, please just take a little bit of time, look into yourself, look into what you require as far as your healthcare. And when you're on the phone with these people that call you or you contact them, just ask those simple questions. Do you cover this medication? Are these medications, do they require prior authorization? Are my hospitals in your network? Are my doctors in your network? And then if all of those are yes, then you're good to go. And then you have to look at how much is it going to cost you financially.
0: Mm-hmm.
1: But don't let the financial be the forefront of the decision, because then you may be making a decision on a plan that doesn't even have any of your people in it, you know?
0: Yeah. So it might help in the beginning, but it's going to sting big time in the end when you try to use the plan and all of a sudden there's all these obstacles that you didn't see, which can make your life very painful and unexpected, right? Just now you can't do what you thought you could do. Is that correct? And I guess we're talking about AI right now. That's the big thing right now. Probably that's how AI would help someone, is having that sort of capacity to say, hey, I want to get a new insurance. Help me decide which insurance plan is best for me, and trying to prioritize these certain questions that every person is different, right? That every person's going to have a different request or priority list in terms of their doctors, their hospitals, the expense. I mean, sometimes that is the main reason why someone chooses a certain policy. They got to be able to pay for it. And with the economy the way it is, you know, it's getting tough out there because insurance.
1: Absolutely.
0: I'll be the one to say this probably is not going to get cheaper anytime soon. If anything, it's just going to get more and more expensive, more and more limited, and more of the cost sharing will be on the patient and the family, right? That's the way I would see the healthcare industry going, which is why if you listen to Dr. Levine's show all the time.
1: And I do all the time.
0: And you eat them vegetables, right? You stay away from that sugar. A lot of times, your health can increase, your medication list can go down, and you're not really going to the hospital and the doctor all that much. Yes, we do have our patients that come frequently. Now, you're also saying that if you choose wrong, you're locked in for a year. Is there a grace period where you can change?
1: I asked someone that the other day, and they're supposed to be getting back with me because, you know, I hear mixed things. I feel like if the patient was misled, they should have a grace period to let them back in. I've also been told once you choose to opt out of Medicare, traditional Medicare, that's it. You can't go back in. So I will try my best, and I know I've said that on the show before, but I really will try my best to.
0: There's a lot distracted. That happens. We understand.
1: You know, I do try my best.
0: It's not a big deal. We understand. You just get distracted, like we all do. So many questions have to be answered within an hour's time.
1: For me, there's so many insurance companies, and it is so confusing. And if I wasn't in it and didn't work in it and didn't read the contracts, I mean, it would be very confusing. But for me, I will say this all day long, there's insurance brokers everywhere, Farmers, State Farm. They have little offices all over Beaumont.
0: Yeah.
1: You can stop in there and ask them to help you, and they will be happy to help you. I've asked Farmers mm-hmm. agents that I know, like, hey, I say this on the radio. Mm-hmm. Would you be upset if someone walked into your office and just needed some direction? And all of them have said absolutely not. I mean, mm-hmm. we would love to help them. That's what they do for a living.
0: Yeah, they're there to help, and they're on the inside.
1: And
0: right,
1: to understand so. It.
0: Mm-hmm, absolutely. But you said this before, if you're happy, you don't have to change anything.
1: Don't, no.
0: Just keep taking the same insurance. But most insurance companies are tweaking every year in terms of they'll change a little bit of this, change a little bit of that. And yes, because I'm a medical doctor, I'm prescribing medicines all day long. I'm not a surgeon. Surgeons operate. I prescribe prescription medication. So yes, I sort of see the pain that patients go through when trying to get these good drugs that work very well to stabilize their health. And all of a sudden, their plan, their policy, oops, they don't pay for that particular. And these are normally good drugs. Whereas
1: they're
0: plan.
1: They're good, clean drugs. You know,
0: yes, good, clean drugs, right.
1: Easier on the kidneys, easier on the liver, easier to stays in the system longer to where you don't have to take it as often.
0: But, well, it's more effective. It really is. We like using them as practitioners, and that's what we write for. And then the confusion starts when they go to the pharmacy, like, oh, you don't have that, and you have to get a PA.
1: Well, let me
0: right?
1: talk What's about that? Prior authorizations yes. for just 1 second. So,
0: prior authorizations.
1: Excuse me. So, you know, the pharmaceutical industry is always trying to create better, cleaner, last longer, take less frequently. You know, because back in my nursing day, I can remember when medication was 4 times a day.
0: Right.
1: You know, four.
0: Blood pressure medicine 3 times
1: four,
0: a day, absolutely.
1: I mean, can you imagine?
0: No.
1: That is like, oh, let me stop and in 30 minutes, like, oh, mm-hmm. let me stop and take this medicine. No. Oh, let me stop and take this medicine. And so over, you know, I've been a nurse for what, 25 or 30 years. I don't mm-hmm. practice nursing anymore.
0: Oh.
1: Yeah, I know, right? So, you know, pharmaceutical companies have tried to make it easier for everybody to where you don't have to take it as often. And they've combined a lot of medications into one drug, right?
0: I thought they would do that more.
1: Maybe they didn't have good outcomes, you know?
0: Yeah.
1: In the clinical trials that they have to do. So mm-hmm. long story short, prior authorizations are when an insurance company needs to know what you've tried before that has failed. because those medications are extremely expensive. And what I've seen is usually they're over $1,000 for a 30-day supply.
0: New stuff.
1: So they want to see, they want to know that you've tried something that has failed, that has not worked, that has not controlled whatever it is you're taking the medication for. So we have to submit a lot of paperwork, and it's electronic. We submit everything electronic, and they either approve it or deny it, depending on if you've failed other treatments. And then it will go to a peer review if needed. And a peer review is where another doctor that works for that insurance company looks at what you've submitted, and then they decide if you need it or not. So, and it takes about 72 hours. It's not anything instant. And normally the pharmacy will notify us that the insurance requires an authorization.
0: That's a lot of work.
1: It's a lot of work.
0: I don't know. As a provider, I'm just biased when it comes to that. I think the process should be easier, better. And at the end of the day,
1: you want what's best for your patient.
0: Well, at the end of the day, we just want the patients to get better.
1: That's what I just
0: said. And their disease process, I said it better.
1: Excuse me?
0: We just want the disease processes to be controlled as easy as possible and as simple as possible. And
1: your empathetic self kicks in, you know?
0: Yeah, it's kind of frustrating as a provider that patients have to go through all that just to get a drug to them that really helps. We see it help. And that sometimes, even after the PA process, we still cannot get the drug to them because they haven't tried three other drugs first. You know, that requires, probably six visits at least, right? When you're talking about having to go through the process of elimination because you have to prescribe it, they have to take it, then they have to come back. Oh, it doesn't work. Prescribe a second one, take it, come back. And then on the fourth, do you know how much time and effort? That is almost just too cumbersome. So what happens? Most people hey, I got a job. I got a family. I don't want to do this all day. Let me just go the cheaper route. Okay, we'll do that. We make that decision all the time, every day.
1: The super frustrating part for me is the insurance companies see what the patient has taken because they've paid for that.
0: Yeah.
1: So why do they make us repeat that process? Because they can see in the patient's pharmaceutical platform that they've tried these things. But they make us then repeat that.
0: Yeah, I mean, there's a lot of inefficiencies in the system, as I mentioned. Maybe, again, AI will help us out with that. Maybe they can do that PA process. Phone lines are open, 896-KLVI, 1-800-330-KLVI. Sitting here chatting with Ms. Levine. Be back in 2 minutes.
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2: 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It's that time of year again where you have to sit down and figure out what insurance policy you want. Oh my God, so many questions. And it can seem very overwhelming, very complicated. But your AI assistant can help you with that, right? And I would think it'd be simple right now. Just if you are in that position, just go to the computer, like, what are my top four needs for my insurance policy, right? I mean, I think that's a simple way to approach it. Would you agree or not agree? What are my top four needs for my insurance policy? I need these four things met.
3: And well, you need all of your providers.
2: Whichever insurance policy can do that, that's what I'm going with. So what do you think? You say providers? So that will be, yeah, probably high on the list of priorities. I need to see my doctors.
3: Medications.
2: So what? Like my ability to get medications?
3: So some of the insurance companies do not want...
2: How much my copay or what?
3: Copays, co-insurance. Some of the insurance companies want you to do a mail order.
2: Yeah.
3: Which are
2: not bad.
3: They're not bad, but then you also have to understand, and I tell these insurance companies this all the time, what if a patient doesn't trust their neighbor? Or what if they don't trust one of their family members?
2: Yeah, I mean, that stuff's going to come up, absolutely.
3: But I'm a patient advocate, right?
2: Yeah.
3: I've got to be there to tell these insurance companies that come and meet with me, I have to be a voice for the patient.
2: Mm-hmm.
3: Not a business person, not someone, because none of that matters.
2: The regular person,
3: just
2: right?
3: A regular person that says, hey, have you ever thought about this or that? Put yourself in the patient's shoes.
2: Mm-hmm.
3: Maybe their mail doesn't come every day.
2: Mm-hmm.
3: You know, maybe it's easier. Maybe they trust going to pick it up at their pharmacy rather than trust the mail system. I'm not saying anything against the mail system whatsoever, but, you know, a lot of patients, they don't realize that they're down to their last medication until they open their little pill box and they're like, oh my gosh, you know, and
2: it's Friday.
3: Yes. And it's you know, you have to think about the patient.
2: Yeah. So your provider, your drugs,
3: facilities.
2: certainly the cost, what's going to be my out of pocket cost?
3: That probably needs to be second.
2: Yeah. Okay, probably for me it'd be first. It'd be number one. How much is this going to cost
3: me? Okay, so what if it was cheap, and none of your doctors participated in the plan?
2: Got to change doctors. Hey, David Deer Park, how can I help you?
4: Yes, sir. I have a question about my blood pressure.
2: Mm-hmm. Yes, sir.
4: I work out hard 3 days a week and ride my bike and all that, but the top number recently has stayed high. It's like

0: like if I just, you know, relax, sit around and take it after about 5 minutes, you know, especially early in the morning, after, you know, before I hadn't really done anything, it can be like 135. But the bottom number is 69.
1: That's a great blood pressure.
0: And the heart rate can be like 44.
2: Okay. And so you're concerned about the 139?
0: Yes.
1: 135.
2: How old are you?
0: 60.
2: Okay. And you've had high blood pressure for how long?
0: I don't know, 4 or 5 years.
2: Okay. Yeah, I think our goal right now, David, for the average person is to keep the blood pressure 130 over 85 or below. So you're slightly high, but what I'm hearing is that your lifestyle sounds awesome, and because you're exercising, and I'm assuming you're coupling that with a better diet. Is that correct?
0: Well, I mean, my diet's always been pretty good. I mean, I don't eat out. I cook for myself and everything else. But.
2: Okay. Yeah, I mean, our target, it's a target, meaning that for some patients, it might be a little bit slightly up or slightly down. So our target is, that's all it is. It's our goal for everyone, but everyone sort of is different. We are getting more into that personalized healthcare these days. So what I'm hearing from you, yes, it's slightly above what they consider a proper blood pressure, but this is a journey. This is something that you'll have to do for the rest of your life. And what I'm hearing is reassuring that you just need to keep exercising, eating right. And, you know, a lot of times these medicines take time for get the blood pressure down into the 120s. Are the 130. So I don't think I would necessarily change anything. I would keep doing what you're doing and stick to the game plan, continue to check your blood pressure, follow up with your provider, whoever is helping you with the blood pressure. Now, if it was 150s or even 140s, I would be concerned. I'd probably want to change something. And again, you're very close to where you need to be. So I'll probably just make a little change with your medication regimen, and that should get you to your goal. But the most important thing, David, is that you're eating right and you're exercising. That is really what most people should do when they get diagnosed with high blood pressure, is focus on that. Yes, medications are helpful, but your lifestyle is really, and as the literature supports this over and over again, if you can get the lifestyle right, the blood pressure will follow. That's I've seen it happen. So I wouldn't change anything.
0: Okay. The only other question I have is there anything I could be doing as far as I'll get issues with overuse, like on my tendons and stuff like that? But is there anything?
1: I mean, do you stretch?
0: Just by the issues and stuff. Don't be bike riding every day. Don't be doing this. Don't be doing that.
2: Yeah, David, understood. Yes, as we get older, our body is not as equipped to manage a lot of endurance exercising or high-intensity exercising. That's why the diet is the most important aspect of your health. And yes, you might have to tone down the frequency or the intensity of your exercising so that your body can tolerate it, absolutely.
1: What about stretching? Can he stretch before
2: stretching
1: he starts
2: helps.
1: Doing these things?
2: Stretching helps, but there is a wear and tear with exercising. There's no question. And if you listen to my show, David, I try to help patients understand that the way exercising is advertised to the American people, I don't agree with it, just because it's advertised as this sort of experience that's got to be high intensity. It's got to be all the time. It's got to be heavy weights. It's got to be sweating and hurting. I just don't agree with that. I'm a former athlete. That stuff tears your body down. And just as you get older, your body is not equipped. It's not designed to manage that sort of stress. So, yes, you will start having knee problems, ankle problems, all these issues related to just exercising too much, which is why the diet is the most important component of this equation. If you're eating right, most of the time your health will follow. We just want you to be physically active. And that can be pedaling a bicycle, just having a brisk walk in the park, does not have to be every day, does not have to be high intensity. So, unless you want to do it that way, fine, do it.
1: So the definition of exercise is, what, 150 minutes in a seven-day period, and it's to raise your heart rate sustained for 30 minutes.
2: That's the technical definition in America, yes.
1: But
2: that's not everywhere. And based on my experience as a doctor, talking to patients, a large majority of the patients are not going to do that. No.
1: So what was that, XP90 or something like that, where you had to hang?
2: All right, Dave, thanks for the call. We're at the end of the show, brother. Good luck to you. Yeah, XP90. Forgot about that one. Nobody's going to do that. It hurts.
1: Well, that's why people stop.
2: Complicated.
1: That's why people stop. They go.
2: Any closing thoughts? We're at the end of the show.
1: Oh, my gosh. Everybody have a wonderful, beautiful weekend and happy October.
2: Take care. Thoughts and wishes are, take care.

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1: I'm Pam Puzo, Fox News. Isaias has weakened to a post-tropical cyclone after slamming into Florida's Gulf Coast last night, but the storm still threatens several states with heavy rain, damaging winds, and flooding.
2: Heavy rain on the north side of the system, so now moving through northern portions of Alabama. Georgia is going to see a lot of rain over the course of the day. Those winds hovering around 30 miles an hour. So as you run over dry land, you really lose all of the fuel, and the winds start to really die down, but it's bringing all of that moisture with it, and it really becomes more of a rainmaking system. Now, it's always on the eastern side of these storm systems that the severe weather risk is the worst. That is the case again for today, as you see at least some risk of tornadoes spinning up as all of this moisture gets wrapped in with some dry air across portions of Georgia over towards South Carolina. Some of these thunderstorms that's bringing that rain could also bring some tornadoes.
1: Fox's Adam Klotz. President Trump says he has a deal with Vladimir Putin for Russia to release hundreds of thousands of tons of diesel fuel.
3: Reversing years of U.S. policy designed to sanction and cut off Russian oil revenues, President Trump says Russia is making millions of tons of diesel available to U.S. and global markets.
4: We need oil for the world, and this is diesel, which is what we need. So we're very happy to get it.
3: The president says Russia will immediately supply more than 300,000 tons of diesel, followed by 500,000 tons in November and 1 million tons immediately thereafter. Ukrainian President Volodymyr Zelensky said it is a weak decision made by strong partners. Surging fuel prices are a top concern for voters heading into the midterm elections. The average price of a gallon of diesel now tops $6. At the White House, Jared Halpern, Fox News.
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1: Nine people, including two children, are reportedly dead following a mass shooting in Erie, Pennsylvania. Witnesses say a gunman opened fire outside a home last night, killing two women before heading inside. Police and SWAT teams surrounded the house where more gunshots were heard. Officers later entered the home and discovered several more bodies, including the gunman. He was apparently killed by a self-inflicted gunshot wound. Investigators are now working to piece together what led to the shooting. Authorities have not identified the victims or determined a motive. President Trump makes a stop in upstate New York as Republicans face crucial midterm races.
9: President Trump telling a crowd in Syracuse, Nassau County Executive Bruce Blakeman will pass tax cuts and reduce energy costs if elected New York governor.
4: You need to vote for Bruce Blakeman and New York common sense.
9: Blakeman, the state's GOP gubernatorial candidate, faces incumbent New York governor, Democrat Kathy Hochul. He's hoping to become the state's first Republican governor in 20 years.
10: Let's get out there in record numbers.
9: President Trump again asking voters,
4: please pretend I'm on the freaking ballot, will you?
9: Both saying a vote for Republicans would protect border security and manufacturing. Kristen Goodwin, Fox News.
1: The president's stop is part of a midterm campaign blitz to promote the GOP. He also made stops in San Antonio, Texas, and Grand Island, Nebraska this week. A former South Carolina court clerk is charged with giving himself unauthorized raises by bumping the salary on 44 of his paychecks. Todd Massey is charged with breach of trust and grand larceny. Prosecutors say he used his position as court clerk to gradually increase his own hourly pay, a scheme prosecutors say ran for a year and a half before he was caught. I'm Pam Puso in New York, and this is Fox News.
11: Texas Senate candidate James Tallarico has returned to the campaign trail after being absent 9 days. His camp said he had the flu. He was spotted in Austin at the ACL Festival. In San Antonio, a fight after closing time at a downtown bar turned violent and left one man in the hospital. Police say patrons got into an argument with another group shortly before 2 a.m. Investigators say someone opened fire, hitting a man who was later taken to the hospital in critical condition. The investigation is underway. In other news, Neiman Marcus' historic Dallas flagship has officially closed its doors, marking the end of an era for the luxury retailer and the city where it began.
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15: Yes, indeed. News Talk 560 KLVI. It's a Saturday morning, and let's check some weather out here again. Thanks, Greg. Let's check some temperatures out. I will tell you, it was just simply gorgeous this morning. Just absolutely gorgeous. Let's get a couple of these. That's the wrong app. Ah, there we go. Let's see. RC Services, Fat Man of the Red Suit, 74 in Mid County. Rayburn, 71, going up country. And let's see, Roy Guest, not far from our studios, 71. So it's a look at our temperatures. And, of course, we'll continue to follow the hurricane news. Our prayers certainly go out to those folks affected. But for us, it is going to be a beautiful, almost Chamber of Commerce, picture-perfect kind of day. News Talk 560, KLVI, Jim Love, and it is the auto show for a Saturday. Coming up next, by the way, My Home Answer Man. Give you a preview. We're going to start off My Home Answer Man this morning, 10 o'clock, with Keith Bailey from Direct Force. Talk about a little of everything when it comes to remodeling. Following up with Steve Pike from SETX Roofing. And don't forget, Harold Mann has Lamar Football. Hope you can make it out this afternoon. Boy, are they doing good. Coach Ross Amato, his team, are doing a good job. But if you can't make it out, pregame 2:30, kickoff is at 3. We'll have it for you right here on News Talk 560 KLVI. And, of course, the free iHeart Radio app. Well, right now, speaking of free advice for you, the auto show with Glenn Johnson. I don't know, Glenn, they may say it's worth what you pay for it. I don't know, yeah. But I like your advice. Again, if you've got some questions, 409-896-KLVI, the auto show, till 10 o'clock this morning. And I'll tell you, this has been some great weather, so we don't have any, people haven't Well, I was going to say, not driving through any water. We thankfully have not had any heavy rains, looking at some of those rains from the hurricane area, Pensacola and such. Boy, Tim, brings back memories for sure. Brings back some memories of what we've faced. But driving around Beaumont last week, of course, what I was reminded of is the roads. Wow. We continue, and it's going to go on for... it's going to go on for several years. You're going to go bumpity-bump-bump, bump, and your alignment is going to go south.
16: You got that right.
15: I mean, it is just terrible stuff.
16: We had one in the other day that he hit a hole. He said, I hit a pothole. And I said, well, you know, hopefully everything's... It bent a ball joint. Now, you bend a ball joint...
15: Is that hard to do? That's
16: pretty,
15: a force.
16: Pretty hard to do.
15: That is sub-force. I'm looking here, and I don't... have it handy. I'm going to have to look that up. There's also some work. By the way, just avoid the interstate today. I don't have to pull up all the explanation to tell you. They're rerouting some things and changing some access on the interstate today, and I think that's right around the Cardinal Drive and that area of the construction. So here is a tip for you. Don't. Just don't. Yeah. Hit MLK or go down 11th, go down one of the many alternate routes. But if you're on the interstate in Beaumont today, you're making a sad mistake. And I always feel sorry as I'm routing around and I see blocked traffic for those guys, as I would be in another city, those guys just driving through town that don't know any better. And yeah. Suddenly... They're at a standstill, and a little,
16: you know,
15: courtesy.
16: We have a lot of negative about what's going on, but the positive is going to be so much better.
15: Absolutely.
16: And really, if you think about what they've done in the last year, like go through the intersection right up here at I-10 and East Tech Freeway, well, they've got that stuff pretty primed to set some beams on there pretty quick.
15: They have made good progress, and I'm glad you said that, because I'm one of those, and I raised my hand, I'm one of those that's critical of some of the just mess that's going on in town.
16: Now, the stuff that went on in Orange for 22 years.
15: I have no idea why.
16: That's a whole different ball game.
15: But I will tell you.
16: I sure hope our mess don't take 22
15: years.
16: Yeah,
15: hopefully they've got a little better plan. But, you know, I will tell you, we go to Houston and Dallas and other areas, and there is always construction going on, big dollars being spent. And we are very fortunate because they have great need in those large cities, and we are very fortunate to have the money spent on us that is being spent on us here in Southeast Texas, because that money could easily be spent
16: somewhere
15: in
16: else.
15: Austin and Dallas and Houston. And so we're very lucky to have that spent here. I knew that I was going to try and find it, but I do not see it. I'm going to keep looking for it. But looking for some exact details on that, what they're doing this morning. Just again, avoid the interstate. But we are lucky. Construction projects, I'll get it for you in a second. We're very lucky to have the money spent here in this area. And I can remember, and you can too, many of our younger folks and newer listeners will not remember it. But I remember when they were constructing MLK,
16: mm-hmm.
15: and thought it was going to take forever. Of course, that was not a major, Mariposa was not a major thoroughfare, so it didn't cause the interruptions that this construction project's causing. But it just seemed, what is going to happen? Well, now, that is one of the best roadways. What a convenient way.
16: Oh, people don't realize
15: to go
16: that.
15: North and south.
16: Yeah. it's just like major drive.
15: Can't, so yes,
16: from
15: that's another
16: one. Off to East Tech Freeway.
15: Yeah, that is,
16: you know,
15: a...
16: At least they thought he had enough to go on, let's do this part of it so it'll be done, and that'll help us traffic flow. And it has made a tremendous difference.
15: Oh, it has made a tremendous, tremendous difference. And it is just amazing what it has done.
16: But like you said, MLK and Major Drive,
15: yeah.
16: Just those two arteries right there.
15: And, of course, I go home usually. I usually come in by way of Lumberton since I live in Jasper County. And I usually go home by way of Vider because I use pharmacies and such from when we were in another location in Vider. And I thought that project was never going to end. The Beaumont to Vider project was just terrible. And now, what a great road. Same thing coming in here in the morning from Lumberton, you know, as that project, as the East Tex project was finished. It seemed like every morning coming in, they had a different detour for you. Well, now that project is finished. Beautiful. So suffice to say, when it's done, we're going to be glad it's here. But right now, I guess you just need to, well, number one, slow down. That would help your alignment, I guess. Number one is try slowing down. You still could have some problems, but you do not have to race over some of these roadways. And it's safer to slow down anyway. Now, how often, I've asked this before, but how often should I be having my alignment checked?
16: At least once a year.
15: About once a year?
16: Yeah.
15: Okay. Now,
16: I'd like
15: in
16: to
15: this
16: say
15: area, should it
16: year.
15: Be a little more in Beaumont during this construction?
16: If you're in an area that's, you know, real bad, you use your own common sense about, hey, maybe I ought to at least get it checked.
15: Maybe I ought to have a little check. Yeah. Maybe I ought to keep an eye on it. Because the alignment, that's the life expectancy of your tires isn't
16: right.
15: it? I'm never going to find this. I'm determined.
16: You just will throw that in the trash.
15: Well, I am determined. I have some of the details somewhere.
16: Okay, he's going to be playing with that. What do y'all want to talk about?
15: Okay, yes, please
16: call. Come on, call in.
15: 409-896.
16: I'm tired of watching him play that
15: KLVI. I did find it. Actually, my daughter sent it to me, so I did find it. Yes, be aware that right around the interstate around Harrison North, Calder, Laurel, right in their area is where they're going to be rerouting, changing some traffic patterns. And actually, the warning from TxDOT is please avoid till Monday. Traffic switch, and traffic switch is the on-ramp near McDonald's on the interstate. It will be permanently closed. Access to I-10 East will now be done at College Street on-ramp, the 11th Street on-ramp, and a new, around 2829, a new on-ramp bridge will be constructed somewhere in the middle of College and 11th on-ramps. That's from Councilman Crenshaw, who very good about posting some of this stuff. I knew if I couldn't find TxDOT, I'd just look up Corey. But so some of these shutdowns now are going to be a while till they finish. Yeah. So just
16: Corey's doing a great job.
15: He is doing a great job. I tell you, he's doing a great job.
16: I call him Bull.
15: Yeah. He is a bulldog. They're doing some work. In fact, I think the Examiner had an article this week on it, if I'm not mistaken. I haven't read my Examiner yet, but the city has had some terrible problems with just cutting off water when they shouldn't be cutting off water and all sorts of problems. And he's been trying to get some things done to not cut off senior citizens' water, or the city take some responsibility for their problems. So,
16: you know, use a little sense there.
15: Yeah, use a little common sense. And that's the same thing with these road projects. 918 News Talk 560 KLVI. Talking about the alignment. So that is really, again, the life expectancy of your tires, isn't it?
16: Yeah. And like I said, just looking at them, you couldn't tell, like that one from the other day.
15: Mm-hmm.
16: Just looking at it, you couldn't tell. We had to put the machine on it and, you know, do the percentage stuff. And it surprised me.
15: And you feel...
16: I mean, I've seen it, but when they've got hit in the wheel or something, but not just driving down the road.
15: Not like that. And for the checking, let's take a call first before we... Before we do anything else, let's go to the phones. And good morning. You're on the air. What's your question today?
17: Yes. I have a 2020 Kia, Sorento. And apparently what I figured out is they have a problem with PVC valve or something. I don't know. Okay. But I lose like a quart of oil like every 1,000 miles.
16: How many miles you got on the car?
17: 144.
16: I'd call the dealer. I'd take your VIN number and call the dealer and ask them if they don't have a bulletin or a recall on that.
17: Okay. Yeah, I have an extended warranty, too. I mean, you know, but I just, I heard it was a problem. I figured you would know. Yeah.
15: Yeah. That is not normal, then.
17: No.
16: And if you have people don't think about it, so they don't check it, then it goes, it sucks down to damn low, and you done lost the motor.
17: Since I was 14 years old, I got my driver's license, and I checked my oil. I mean, too much, really. I mean, it's like I'm OCD, you know. I'm a compulsive.
16: That's okay. I'm saving your money in your car.
15: You'll be getting a lot more miles on that vehicle because of that. There's nothing wrong with that. But, yeah, that's obviously not normal. If you got the extended warranty, take it to the dealer.
16: Yeah.
17: All right. Good deal. All right. Well, thank you for your information, and I'll listen to y'all every Saturday. Well, I listen to y'all all the time, but, I get a lot of information from you guys.
16: We appreciate it.
15: Well, thank you. Thank you very much. You're very kind. It's a 920 News Talk 560 KLVI. We'll take a break and be back.
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18: How?
15: Yes, indeed. News Talk 560, KLVI, Jim Love, and Glenn Johnson, Johnson Shell. Oh, by the way, should I tell you something about, my favorite hunting dog has one of my favorite guys out there training him, and that's Dwayne Goins. I guess he's still being trained.
16: Wait, who's training who?
15: Oh, I think the dog's training Dwayne, don't you?
16: Okay, I don't think there's any
15: question.
16: Sorry, Dwayne, I'll pay you back on that.
15: I guess. Well, I'm wondering if Dwayne's okay with retrieving and then some of that, if he's learning how to do all that stuff.
16: I don't know.
15: Hey, Monday through Friday, he's
16: but
15: at
16: don't
15: Dwayne's.
16: Don't tell him I said anything.
15: Yes, whatever you do, don't tell him he said that because he thinks he's training the dog. Little does he know the dog's training him. Dwayne's Automotive, Monday through Friday, you're going to find him at, the shop, 5495 College in Beaumont, 409-842-1900. Be it diesel, be it gas, he can take care of you. He can take care of those engines, keep you on the road. Talks about maintenance. I know I keep my cars forever. because I'm poor. A lot of people keep their cars forever because, hey, they just want to. There's nothing wrong. Today's cars, we'll talk about that in a moment, are very reliable vehicles if they're properly maintained. But if you do keep them a long time, you're eventually going to have a repair too. And Dwayne can take care of either one of those for you. Skilled mechanics in the shop, been there forever. And again, that's Dwayne's Automotive. Highly recommend them. It's the folks that always work on my vehicles. 5495 College in Beaumont, 409-842-1900. 924 News Talk 560, KLVI, and the Auto Show. And Glenn Johnson is here today. Coming up, we've got Keith Bailey coming up with My Home Answer Man and Direct Force. That's at 10 o'clock this morning on News Talk 560, KLVI. And let's see, what else was... we talked about alignments and such, but also talking about Dwayne there, just the general maintenance. You got to maintain today's cars. I am amazed at how many miles people put on some of today's cars. But I bet the ones you're seeing roll in that have got all those miles, they maintained.
16: Yeah. I mean, we had three in yesterday, and neither one of them. One of them had 299.96, and the other two had over 300.
15: Wow.
16: Like 308, one of them, and 344.
15: Wow. Now, that means they've changed oil.
16: They've taken care of it.
15: They've taken care of the transmission. Yep. They have taken care of anything that manual said, hey, why don't you change that out?
16: Yep.
15: They've changed out.
16: Yep, most every one of them, and they take care of what they got, and you know, I don't know if I want to get rid of it.
15: Well, that's one
16: you
15: of
16: just
15: those.
16: Want a car payment? Send me some money.
15: Well, and that's one of those things, and I get in that because I hold on so long to vehicles. I won't say it's a bind actually, but it is one of those things you got to think about. There is a point if the car is running or truck is running well, and you have maintained it, where it becomes worth more to you than anybody else, because the Blue Book value is going to go down. Yeah. There's no doubt about it. So it becomes worth a lot more to you than it does if you traded it.
16: There.
15: It's a swap over that you reach at some point.
16: Yeah. And people are more and more saying, well, I'll just give this to my grandson, or I don't drive very much except for to church and to visit mm-hmm. people or whatever. You know, why would you want to go buy a new car when you're not having any problems with what you got?
15: Mm-hmm.
16: Just because somebody, you say you have 300,000 miles, everybody's going to pass out.
15: That's true. You've got what? I can't believe it. But it runs. It runs. Now, of course, when you are talking about higher mileage, you are going to have some replacement parts besides maintenance. Something's going to wear out.
16: Yep.
15: But it's probably a lot easier to, I guess, replace shocks or whatever may wear out than, again, a new car note. So that's something to consider.
16: Yep.
15: And I don't know, are you seeing, you're really not in the market, but I know you're around it, our used car prices are going up because of reliability, right?
16: Yep. People are setting it back and saying, you know, just because it's got low interest rate, I'm going to go out and spend $80,000 mm-hmm. to $100,000.
15: Mm-hmm. I don't. When you can get a used vehicle much cheaper. So yep. That's the other part of that equation. And you can always call Glenn. You can call Dwayne off the air or Lee when you've got a transmission question. You can call them and they'll talk to you a little off the air where they can be a little plainer spoken about some good vehicles and bad vehicles in the used category, because there are some vehicles that you probably want to steer away from if you're trying to look for high mileage. And there's some others that they would recommend. And give them a call sometimes, say, hey, I'm looking at this, and this. And in fact, I would go a step further. Bring it in and have you look at it.
16: Yeah, I mean, we do that too.
15: And there's going to be a charge.
16: Yep.
15: But at the same time,
16: We've saved a lot of people a lot of money.
15: I'm going to pay you for this, or I'm going to pay $3,000 next month because, oops, I didn't know.
16: Yeah.
15: Yeah, that's when you buy it, it's yours. There's seldom a policy where they say,
16: and if somebody, if a used car lot or a person, individual, you tell them, well, I'm going to go let my technician or my shop that we attend go to, that let them, you know, look at it or drive it or whatever. And if they say, no, we can't
15: drive
16: turn around and leave.
15: Turn around and leave. Boy, do I heartily endorse that. If someone says you can't take a vehicle you're about to spend thousands of dollars on, and they say you can't drive it to your mechanic and have him do a quick inspection, there is something terribly, terribly, terribly wrong. There is no.
16: I've walked out in the car, be sitting in the sun, and I look, just walk up and look down the side of it. And I just, some of them, I just turn around. I don't know who they got, where they got it at, the paint and body work done on it, but.
15: But you can tell right off, it was wrecked.
16: Oh, yeah. Yeah. It was just sitting there going,
15: hey, I was in a wreck. Yeah, that is, and I'll tell you, it's the other thing, and I always recommend it. Of course, I go to Dwayne. Dwayne's got a great shop, too, and I always go to Dwayne. He's got a record on my vehicles and such. That's the other side. Pick you a shop. Go to Glenn. Go to Dwayne. Go. There's other good shops in town. Pick you a good shop and stick with them so that their advice is solid advice. You believe them. They know you, know a little about your driving habits and such, and they can give you some straight advice.
16: Yep.
15: I think that's the biggest mistake people make is running here and there to save
16: bouncing
15: a few dollars.
16: All over to see if they can save a few dollars.
15: To save a few dollars. And then when you are looking at that car, where are you going to go? You know, who's going to look at it? So, have a relationship with your mechanic and go ahead, bring that car, let him get a service record on it. And then when you are looking for a vehicle, that's a trustworthy shop and you can go in and say, hey, look this over. And yes, you may have to pay a few dollars to put it on a machine, but that is money so well worth it. There's no question about it. Now, you said something, you know, that is interesting to me. Because I always think about you're going to put the computer on it. And we're going to see if it's got some problem with the, as my dad would say, the innards of the vehicle. But sometimes you can just look at it and say, it's been in a wreck. It's been flooded. Let's go to the phones and take a call. And is that the right one? Yes. I confused myself. Good morning. You're on the air. What's your question?
0: Yes, good morning. I was calling to find out what's Glenn's opinion on BG, EPR, and MOA motor oil additives, the BG product.
15: Motor oil additives. You know, we've talked about additives. How do you feel about additives?
0: Well, this is a particular one here.
16: Yeah. I don't use them. That don't mean that they're not great products. I just don't use them.
15: Should the oil come with everything you need, whatever the oil's specific?
16: If you're using a good oil, yeah. And most oils now are good because, you know, so many of them have, they're built, they're, you know, they're just good added oil, not just an additive. And a lot of times, I'll say put additive in it. Somebody that don't take care of their car and it's gone buying their gas at the box store and, you know, they're not. That is the biggest drivability problem we have is people buying inexpensive gas. And and the people say, it's all the same. Well, it's not. So
15: really,
16: you
15: just
16: know more about it than I do. Fine.
15: The oil that they recommend, that your owner's manual or online or however you get it now, whatever they were recommending.
0: So I bought this vehicle. I don't know how well they took care of it. You know, it's an auction vehicle. I wanted to just do a, I guess, engine clean and you know, add that to the oil. just to try it out. What do you think of engine flush? It seemed like that stuff would mess up your catalytic converter.
16: Thing to do. Besides mess up your catalytic converter, you're loosening up the scum in the motor, and then it stops up your oil pump or restricts the volume of your oil pump. Then you're in another mess.
0: Right. Okay. I appreciate you. Sound like you're doing better.
16: Oh, yeah. Yeah.
0: Yo.
15: That's
0: okay.
15: That's,
0: you take care.
16: Thank you.
0: All right, bye.
15: Basically, I hadn't thought about that. I mean, you'd think you were doing something good, but that makes a lot of sense. You just loosen up all the bad stuff. I'm going to clean this up. Yeah. But you loosen up all the bad stuff and end up sticking something.
16: Yeah. And then it gets, the stops up the filter and everything else.
15: Sounds like he's taking a good approach or a thoughtful approach. Because when you buy, and that's when you buy a car at auction, you don't really get to do a lot of, because I've had a couple of friends who would do that occasionally. You don't really get to inspect a lot. This is not a case where you take it to a mechanic.
16: Yeah, we're not talking bad about the auctions or something.
15: Oh, absolutely
16: like that.
15: Not. But I mean, you have to be a little, you have to be aware.
16: Yeah. You know what you're looking for and know what not to look for.
15: Yeah. Have some experience in that of what am I looking for? What am I looking for? What do I want to avoid? And that sort of thing.
16: Yeah.
15: Interesting. It's a 935 News Talk 560 KLVI.
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15: What?
1: So beware of flooding and downed power lines. That warning from Florida Governor Ron DeSantis as what was Hurricane Isaias moves inland.
2: We had over 16,000 linemen pre-staged before the storm to be able to commence rapid power restoration as soon as it was safe to do so. Last night, in the wee hours of the morning, those crews began working.
1: The storm should reach the Ohio Valley and Northeast by tomorrow. A horrific scene in Erie, Pennsylvania, where police say 9 people were killed in a mass shooting, including the gunman.
3: The suspect is deceased. It appears to be a self-inflicted gunshot wound.
1: That's Erie Police Chief Rick Laura. 2 children are among the dead. A motive has not been revealed yet by authorities. 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
15: Well, currently, Holly Beach. Let's see. It is 74. Holly Beach. Nice day there. Nice day. Evadale Volunteer Fire Department, oddly enough, 74 also. Beautiful looking out to our window here across from Parkdale Mall in Beaumont. So just a beautiful day to get out, enjoy things. Now, Groves Pecan Festival is going on today. Got Lamar football this afternoon. Lots of other activities in Southeast Texas. So, get out and enjoy them. And if you do that, you know, do that and come in and do a little mowing, work in the yard. That's also another. I like to work. I like to
16: this
15: work
16: time
15: with the
16: of
15: plants.
16: Year, yeah.
15: Yeah, this time of the year, this morning when I got, it's very pleasant and such. This time of the year, I don't mind it. I got to say, and I have a lot of potted plants because I got to say, and July and August, I just want to have them on the porch and water them. I do not want to go out and work anything in the yard then. Glenn Johnson, Johnson Shell with us, 943. I got to ask also, since you're also in the fuel business, gas going up or down or diesel? I've
16: diesel
15: heard different things.
16: Diesel went up 26 cents yesterday.
15: Now, what you did what?
16: Diesel went up 26 cents yesterday.
15: 26 cents?
16: Yeah, gas went up, I think, 5.5 cents.
15: What was this? We hear in the national media diesel's supposed to go down, but it hasn't gotten to us yet.
16: It hasn't got to us yet, and it's not going to probably get to us because most of it's dye diesel.
15: Okay, okay.
16: See, that's where this kind of fell in place. I got a report of it.
15: So what they're saying is going to go down will be the red diesel.
16: Yeah.
15: Now, let me ask you,
16: for the farmers and all, and equipment for the road work and all that, but...
15: And I know you're going to wrap up here in a sec, but I've been meaning to ask an expert, and here you are, about this. Or you can pretend to be one, put your expert hat on. Okay, so as I understand it, growing up, red diesel... it's going to, of course, you're going to use it in your farm, your off-road stuff, and it's going to leave a mark in that vehicle. They're going to know. Mm-hmm. So you try and use that on a vehicle on the road, they're going to know. Mm-hmm. They can pull you over and know just what's going on or what has gone on.
16: Yep.
15: So now your permission to use it on on-road vehicles, that'll eventually be rescinded. They're going to say, hey, no more, crisis over. So when they pull you over or they inspect, won't it look like you've been using it? How are they going to enforce anything?
16: Don't have any idea.
15: They
16: probably don't have no idea either.
15: They haven't thought about that one yet.
16: No, it's something down the road.
15: Yeah, because I thought that was a fairly permanent marking that they would say, you've been running off-road diesel.
16: Yeah.
15: So this could change everything.
16: And that's just from what I've read and what's come across to us. But anyway.
15: Well, the other thing is, and I think Craig said maybe there was a place in Winnie or somewhere, but like I can't pull up to your place and say, give me the off-road diesel. You also, that's hard to find.
16: Mm-hmm.
15: It's going to be mainly in, I guess, rural agricultural areas. Right. So this is, while it's a nice thought, I'm not sure how much that really helps. And if you do find it and use it later on,
16: it's going to bite you in the booty.
15: How are you going to prove to the guy that's inspecting, I haven't really been using it anymore?
16: Mm-hmm.
15: Well, I'm glad I'm not crazy then. So this is going to present a number of issues to folks.
16: I just could not believe when I pulled it up out of the computer, 26 cents again.
15: To me, that's a huge leap.
16: Oh, it's stupid.
15: I understand 5 cents, and to me, that's a lot. But
16: five or six cents, I will deal.
15: That's
16: with
15: what
16: that.
15: We have been.
16: But,
15: seeing,
16: you know, people
15: right?
16: are so tired of this gas price crap.
15: Mm-hmm.
16: They don't even say anything about it anymore. And I'm going, people, make some noise. That's how we know if you know a problem.
15: I think what's going
16: to
15: happen.
16: Noise to your senators or whoever.
15: I think what's going to happen. We were talking about it on the morning show last week, is the prices will come down, but now that they got you hooked at this price,
16: they will not
15: go down as much.
16: And you think the groceries are going to go down?
15: There'll be a new price standard.
16: That's exactly right.
15: And you're just going to be saying, thank goodness it went down. You're not going to look and say, this is not what it was a year ago.
16: Yeah. No, they need to complain. This is enough. Enough is enough. And, you know, I told Mitch the other day, I said, this is utterly ridiculous that people are having to pay this price for fuel and gas.
15: And
16: you can say, you complain, well, he's just whining or something. I'm not whining. I'm just fortunate that I had the $48,000 difference from 1 week, from 1 month to now to
15: really?
16: Pour a load of gas.
15: That's what it... The difference. That's amazing. And
16: that same load cost me $16,000 or $18,000
15: more.

0: with more for a Saturday morning and, again, auto show. Wrapping up this portion, and we'll be back with My Home Answer Man coming up at 10 o'clock. We'll be back to talk a little about autos here for a while. Yeah, see you later, Glenn. Glenn's got to head out. News Talk 560 KLVI. Let's talk about your transmission. I know that's something you don't usually want to talk about, but in fact, we don't like even think about our transmission. It's if you remember the comic Rodney Dangerfield, I don't get no respect. Your transmission probably didn't get any respect. We think about changing the engine oil. 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
0: 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I'll tell you, Keith Bailey, Direct Forces, is a mind reader. 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
0: 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Of course, the Dana Simmons Real Estate Show is at noon today. And Harold Mann, Lamar Football, pregames at 2:30. And the kickoff is at 3. We were just talking about, and you were probably listening, Glenn and I were just talking about the price of diesel.
5: Oh, my God.
0: I'm sure you haven't noticed it.
5: No, not at all. Nothing I have runs on diesel, nothing.
0: Oh, no, nothing at all. Wow.

0: You know, that is the, it's tough. It's tough for the guy who has a diesel. I used to have a diesel truck. Sort of glad I don't have it anymore. But, you know, it's tough for anybody. But, boy, when you're in the business you're in, a small businessman, lots of diesel vehicles, lots of equipment that runs on diesel, that it becomes a problem, no doubt about it. This is also a problem. There we go. I can take care of that.
1: It's a live show, folks.
0: It's a live show. Yes, indeed. But it can be a real issue.
1: It definitely is a real issue. All our job trucks run on diesel. Our equipment runs on diesel. And, you know, you and I are just talking. I just got back from a job that we did on Toledo Bend late last night. And when we have to go out of town like that and have to take everything that we got, it you can see the difference. It makes an impact on your profit margin, that's for sure.
0: Well, sure. And, you know, here's the thing, and I think people don't realize this about small businessmen. I see what that's about. I'll text her in a moment. See, that's the other thing for technology. Her message recorded there of what she was saying. So I'll text her in a moment. But, that's the other thing. Technology's great, but you still have to get to the job sites.
1: Yeah.
0: No matter what technology you're using or what you're doing. And it puts a real strain on the small business person, because there's a limit to how far you can raise your prices.
1: There is,
0: and I think that's in any business.
1: It is, but especially in small business, when you start getting up there, you're pricing yourself out of work's what you're doing.
0: Exactly.
1: And there has been several jobs over the last few months that I know we've priced ourselves out of getting that job because of we never used to put fuel costs in our jobs. We never did.
0: Mm-hmm.
1: But here recently, on certain ones, we have no choice. We have to.
0: Well, and if you're going in particular a long distance from your home base, I can see that. That is an issue. And, of course, I know that if it drops, you'll come down on what you do it to, or you'll drop the fuel surcharge. Yeah. You know, Glenn and I were talking a moment ago that I have a fear that a lot of folks won't. And that they'll drop a little and then keep it higher, whether it be fuel, groceries, or whatever, that we may be in for just some higher prices. But you do hope. He was in 26-cent increase in diesel.
1: Yeah.
0: And basically overnight.
1: And he's correct. People need to continue to scream and holler about the prices.
0: They do.
1: And, because this it's happened several times in my lifetime that
0: absolutely.
1: I've seen it.
0: Absolutely.
1: People get complacent, get used to paying a certain price for fuel, and when it does drop, it doesn't drop that much.
0: Yeah, and that's going to be an issue. So,
1: Hey,
0: that's the Keith Bailey Jim Love analysis of diesel this
1: that
0: morning.
1: That is.
0: It's too high, but hopefully we will see some reductions. And hopefully after the election, some of the politics get out of the way. Hopefully we will begin to see a reduction in some of these things. In the meantime, I know you are staying very busy. You told me you just finished a project last night.
1: Oh, yeah.
0: boy, you are staying busy.
1: Oh, man.
0: Seeing a lot of people wanting to, as we were talking with Glenn about many times, keep that vehicle and just refurbish it or whatever. I guess you're seeing a lot of people that are saying, I'm going to redo this house. I'm not buying a new house. I'm going to redo this house. And I like the area. I like where I'm living. I just want to spiff it up a little bit.
1: Yeah, people wanting to stay in them for the price of homes. Nowadays, you can actually, update your home a whole lot cheaper and stay right where you're at.
0: And I will tell you, I know that Dana, she was talking about some of her guests today. One of the guests is with a mortgage company that is going to talk about how many times you can maybe get a little older property or a property that needs renovating, and they'll work that into your mortgage. So
1: they will,
0: you don't have to go maybe for the absolute brand new home, but you can do some things like that. So they're going to be talking about that, by the way, at noon today on News Talk 560 KLVI. We're going to take a break for Fox News. That's next, and we will be back No problems this morning. It's been an interesting morning so far. That is what makes life interesting.
1: Yeah.
0: Interesting mornings. We'll take a break for Fox News. That's coming up next on News Talk 560 KLVI.
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3: I'm Paul Stevens. Fox News. Isaiah is pushing inland now through Alabama after leaving a trail of destruction along the Florida Panhandle. Fox Weather's Caroline Elliott reporting from Navarre, Florida, between Mobile, Alabama and Destin, Florida, with the latest.
4: At the height of this storm, we know the Santa Rosa Sound clocked wind speeds at 116 miles per hour. So we're talking about an area that was just getting pounded by wind and rain for several hours last night. This morning, we are starting to get a better idea of some of the damage here in Navarre. So we were just talking with the Florida Highway Patrol in the last hour, and a sergeant just told me that there's RVs and boats all the way down Highway 98 here, and that's expected when you're talking about wind gusts that reached well over 100 miles per hour in this area, and not to mention several feet of storm surge and several inches of rain.
3: About 900,000 customers still without power in the wake of that storm. Meantime, Hurricane Simon now strengthening into a dangerous Category 4 storm. It inches closer to the Pacific coast on Mexico. Winds reaching 145 miles an hour. Landfall possible either late today or early on Sunday. Forecasters warning of destructive winds, dangerous storm surge, and potentially catastrophic flooding. Evacuations are underway in areas of western Mexico. Nine people, including two kids, reportedly dead following a mass shooting in Erie, Pennsylvania last night. Witnesses say a gunman opened fire outside a home, killing two women before heading inside. Police and SWAT teams surrounding the house where more gunshots were heard. Officers later entering the home, finding several more bodies, including the gunman who was found dead from, they say, an apparent self-inflicted gunshot wound. The investigation well underway into a possible motive. 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
3: New details on the cause of death of two University of Mississippi students. Toxicology reports revealed in court on Friday. In a court filing against the father and son vape store owners accused of selling the drugs connected to the deaths, prosecutors saying in part, quote, the toxicology reports of the deceased victim showed the same three substances present, all of which are found in the Smacks Mango Breeze pills. Now, the 18-year-old store owner was granted a $20,000 bond. While a federal judge ruled his father will remain in custody ahead of a trial, finding a flight risk. The father with significant ties, the judge says, to family members outside the U.S. A South Carolina funeral home accused of putting the wrong body in a coffin.
8: The daughter of the deceased filing a lawsuit against the Ocean View Funeral Home after she claims she went to her 87-year-old mother's open casket viewing, only to discover there was a stranger's body in the coffin. Where? She claims her mom's Sunday finest clothing provided to the funeral home for the final lasting image of her church-going mother. No comment from the funeral home. Gary Baumgarten, Fox News.
3: President Trump has named a new White House press secretary.
9: The president says he's appointed Katie Zachariah as White House press secretary, filling the position left vacant since the departure of Caroline Levitt in August. Zachariah is a senior communications advisor to the Trump Media and Technology Group that runs Truth Social. She was also a spokesperson for the Department of Homeland Security and is a frequent conservative commentator on cable news outlets, including the Fox News Channel. In a social media post, the president writes he is confident Zachariah will deliver strong results for the country, saying she has the respect of and will work fantastically well with the media, the American people, and the administration. At the White House, Jared Halpern, Fox News.
3: And I'm Paul Stevens. This is Fox News.
10: Texas Senate candidate James Tallarico has returned to the campaign trail after being absent 9 days. His camp said he had the flu. He was spotted in Austin at the ACL Festival. In San Antonio, a fight after closing time at a downtown bar turned violent and left one man in the hospital. Police say patrons got into an argument with another group shortly before 2 a.m. Investigators say someone opened fire, hitting a man who was later taken to the hospital in critical condition. The investigation is underway. In other news, Neiman Marcus' historic Dallas flagship has officially closed its doors, marking the end of an era for the luxury retailer and the city where it began. I'm
0: Keith Bailey and Rick Force.
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0: Well, it must be official now. It is my home answer, man. 10:06, News Talk 5:06. I'm changing hats there, Keith. Doucette this morning. It is 75, WeatherNet station. Let's check another one out. Devers, 75. Are we stuck on 75? Could we find something? 76 at China Elementary. Just wanted to make sure we weren't stuck there. It is 76 China. 10:06, News Talk 5:60, KLVI. Okay, it's official now. It's my home answer man for a Saturday. Thank you for joining us. Jim Love and Keith Bailey, Direct Force, as we get started this morning and talk about a little of everything when it comes to your home. Got a question? You can also give us a call. That's easy enough to do, 409-896-KLVI. And you were saying you just finished a project last night. And I guess that was, now that was a... that was a foundation kind of issue. I had to raise
1: it. We didn't raise it. His cabin was on a chain wall, pier and beam, and sitting literally on the ground.
0: Oh my.
1: Yeah, so with some deep voids underneath it, held water. I mean, this poor guy's got all kinds of humidifiers in there, water separators, all that kind of stuff to dry up underneath the cabin. And we went in there, pumped the material, put in some exhaust fans for him to help keep the airflow going underneath there. It was a job. I mean, we were limited access on how we could get up underneath there. We had to be pretty creative in order to get the material to go where we needed it to go.
0: Now, No one does a chain wall anymore.
1: No.
0: Okay, so that is that. They figured that one out.
1: Yeah, they figured that one out.
0: Yeah, because I think I've told you before, I was aware of a home that they did a chain wall, and which is basically the home is on piers, but they go to the ground with
1: outside perimeter is on concrete.
0: And, the floor had actually... The moisture had actually caused the floor to sink. You would walk in; it was like you were on a roller coaster. You'd walk down and up and all of that. Yep. So we don't do that anymore. But one of those things that you can do if you're in an older home with something like that is you can help to put material down there, exhaust fans, some ways to really remove the humidity, remove the moisture, and. Of course, a number of pier and beam homes in the area, and some great pier and beam homes. I love them. But again, sometimes they have sunk.
1: Yes.
0: And you have to go in there and, again, tell us about that process. You pump a material there that's going to keep the water, because what happens to the water? It rains, so the water runs under the home.
1: And in a lot of cases, it stays. You know, over time, your yard builds up around your foundation, you know, from the grass mowing and everything else, and creates a bowl underneath your pier and beam home. So we pump the material underneath there to raise the ground level and to keep any water that actually gets underneath there, we keep it gone. We'll slope it or crown it, whatever we think is the best way to do things. Where the water gets under there, it'll get out of there. And it also stabilizes your foundation, keeps it from sinking or shifting or anything like that.
0: Well, I never thought about it till you came on the show, but I've realized it because I've been in some homes where they had also poured a sidewalk from the front to the driveway or whatever, in an older home, and everything was higher than the sidewalk.
1: Yeah.
0: So that was, I guess, clue number one, pier and beam home.
1: Yeah.
0: But I guess that was clue number one. As we mow and such, the accumulation of the grass and you add up, it becomes higher and higher.
1: Yeah.
0: But under that house, it's staying at the same level.
1: Yeah.
0: So eventually, as it rains, you're ending up with the water flowing under that home.
1: Yeah. Yeah, and it's the same scenario with a chain wall. I mean, all they did, you know, back in the day, it might have been a good idea. I don't know.
0: I don't see it.
1: But you know, it's definitely not a good idea because a pier and beam home needs to breathe. It needs airflow underneath it. And with a chain wall, all you're doing is creating a concrete pond.
0: I was going to say, to me, a chain wall is even worse.
1: It is.
0: Because you're really trapping everything in. Yeah. So these are things you can work with if you're in an older home, direct force. You can get Keith out. He can look at it and offer you some solutions. And this is one of those things that if you don't take care of it, you are going to have a problem. It would guarantee you're going to have a problem.
1: You're going to have a lot of problems. I mean, it's going to cause your joists to rot. It's going to cause your beams to rot. It's going to cause your piers to sink or shift. Your subfloor can rot. Any type of flooring that you got on top inside the house will warp or crack or whatever. It can get into a lot of money.
0: And we don't think about that, but again, that water... Water is not our friend.
1: No.
0: And we don't think about that.
1: No.
0: But water is corrosive to a certain extent. Just the continual run of that water is going to dig it out even more.
1: Yeah, cause a lot of ground erosion.
0: Yeah.
1: Water will continually eat at the ground, eat at the dirt, just over and over and over and over time, and it's going to create a void. It's going to wash everything away. Even the piers will start leaning. Water washed dirt out from underneath the pads will cause piers to start leaning. I've seen homes where the beams have actually fallen off the piers that the piers started leaning so much that one end of the beam is just completely hanging off in midair.
0: Now, do we build pier and beam homes anymore?
1: Yeah, they're still being built.
0: People that will build one of those because absolutely nothing wrong with them. I guess we build them a little differently now, though.
1: Yeah.
0: Maybe a little higher, maybe more pads underneath, that sort of thing.
1: Yeah. or a spread footer. A lot of people will go in and dig down, and they'll put in a spread footing to be able to put their piers on top of that, which actually helps the longevity of, you know, any sinking going on. Over time will take a lot longer with something like that than if you just put a pad right on top of the ground.
0: And that brings up a good question. And again, Keith, by the way, how do people reach you at Direct Force?
1: 409-282-1751. We're on Facebook at Direct Force. 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And we have a YouTube channel, or just drop by 13391 FM 365 in Beaumont. Somebody will be there, but I probably won't.
0: Probably not him. He's out doing bids. He's out talking to people. And it does bring up a thought. And I know that in the past, when I've done a little do-it-yourself stuff or watched somebody do plumbing or whatever, depending on the age of the home, it was done differently. Codes were different. Right. Things were different. We've changed the way we do things. Is it safe to say, and you're talking about using these footers for a pier and beam, but now slab home, is it safe to say that we also have changed the way or improved the ways we do a slab today versus maybe 50 years ago, 40 years ago? We are being more proactive when we pour a slab for a home today.
1: That can go either way.
0: Depends on who's doing it.
1: Yeah.
0: So if I want to be proactive,
1: and
0: I want to improve over what was done, and minimize, you're a nice guy, but minimize my chances of having to call you.
1: Yeah.
0: What kind of slab do I want today?
1: Well, first off, you know, any type of slab, you want to be able to get down as deep as you can in the ground with some sort of footer. Called an underream.
0: Underream.
1: And then on top of that, you build a beam connecting that to the underreams, and then your mat goes on top of that. And with a foundation like that, it should be a long, long time before any type of shifting or sinking or anything like that starts happening.
0: Sounds pretty simple, but it's important to have those three components.
1: Yeah, and, you know, over the years, you know, and when I started off in the industry, I started off as an iron worker back years and years ago, you know, where we did foundations, we tied rebar, we built beams. And if I was to ever build a home again, I could build a righteous slab. I would definitely put some rebar in the ground where that slab will outlast the home.
0: So again, rebar, one of the keys there. Also, make sure it is properly reinforced.
1: Yes.
0: And so I wanted, when I'm talking, because I think so many times people get caught up in what kind of brick they're going to have.
1: Right.
0: What kind of windows or whatever. But it sounds like what I really ought to do is spend some time with that builder and spend some time with the person doing the foundation and really, frankly, spend some money on the foundation. Obviously, there's probably some cheaper ways to do it, but
1: there's a lot cheaper ways to do it. But you know, spend some money
0: on the foundation.
1: That'll be the lifetime of your home, really.
0: Okay.
1: Really, I mean, the foundation is where it all starts, and you know, you really need to do it properly. You really need to put some money into it, some thought into it, because that is going to be the lifetime of your home.
0: Well, I can always put a less expensive light fixture and change that out later or whatever. You can't change out the foundation.
1: No,
0: it's
1: can't
0: there.
1: Change out the foundation.
0: So the next thing is I'm calling you to do remediation, to fix the foundation that's gone south.
1: Right.
0: So one of the things too is how do I know I've got a foundation problem? Let's accept the obvious. I mean, obviously, if I see a crack or the door never opens, but how do I know I've got one starting?
1: Well, that's, you know, that's generally is what you see is how you know when you got something like that starting, you know, or even if you might feel it, you know, you might feel it walking through the house.
0: Okay.
1: You know, I've done it long enough now that I can walk through a house and I can pretty much feel whether or not that it's out, the foundation's out of level.
0: Maybe this area is just a little off from the other.
1: Right. And, you know, I've actually walked into people's homes and walked into an area that they didn't realize was out of level. You know, they're there every day, you know, so they don't notice the things that I notice. And I can pretty much tell, you know, when a foundation's out of level. And it, just like you said, the cracks in the walls, the door's not opening, the window's not opening properly, or the window's not opening at all. Or, you know, your beams shifting. Sometimes you can see it in your siding, you know, down at the bottom.
0: Siding, okay. That would be a key indicator.
1: Yeah, if your beams are shifting, if your one end's sinking, the other one's not. You know, there's a lot of ways to tell whether or not your foundation is starting to sink.
0: Maybe some of those seams on the siding suddenly not meeting, or a little
1: or
0: open
1: got a
0: space,
1: gap in
0: got
1: it,
0: a gap over here, but not over there.
1: Yeah, I mean, your hardy plank siding's got cracks in it now, you know, from the pressure at the seams, you know, causing it to bust and crack.
0: Get it checked.
1: Yeah.
0: Go ahead and get it checked. News Talk 560, KLVI, it is 10:19. Well, we have been very lucky. And I always say a prayer for those affected by the storm. Mm. 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
0: News Talk 560 KLVI. Keith Bailey is here from Direct Force. Coming up, we've got Southeast Texas Roofing, Steve Pike, coming up at 10 o'clock this morning. And, of course, Dana, well, at 11 o'clock. Let me get my time straight here. 11 and then noon, it is Dana Simmons. We're just talking about customer service and how... And in some ways, it's a thing of the past, and I know that you emphasize that with your crews to offer customer service, get the job done, also clean up after the job.
1: Yes, yes. You know, that's something I brought that out of the refineries because, you know, inside the plants, housekeeping is a real big deal. They want it cleaned up.
0: And I will tell you, I think that so many people I've talked to that have had something done around the house, the cleanup was the part that sort of galled them.
1: Yeah.
0: You know, they said, well, a guy did good work, but.
1: Right.
0: But.
1: Yeah.
0: And now I've got to fill in the blank, put it out, take it to, you know, the trash heap if you're in the city, take it to the dump or, mm-hmm. you know, whatever you've got to do. Or wait for the once a month pickup of trash. Right. Sometimes in the city, certain kinds of trash, and it's really irritating to folks.
1: It very much is irritating. I know it's irritating to me. You know, and I tell my crews all the time. You know, just vision it as this is your house, your yard. Mm-hmm. You know, would you want somebody to tear it up and leave it tore up? You know, just keep that in the back of your mind. And always leave it better than what you found it.
0: And quite frankly, that's it.
1: Yeah.
0: Leave it like you weren't there.
1: Yeah, exactly.
0: And the only thing they see is whatever they repaired.
1: Right, that's it. You know,
0: which we've been talking a lot about foundations, but of course, at Direct Force, you really do everything. And I started with foundations because it is the foundation.
1: It starts with the foundation.
0: It starts with the foundation. You got to make sure the home's on the level and that mm-hmm. foundation is solid. But that then leads to possibly bathroom remodels, kitchen yep. remodels, all sorts of things.
1: Leads to a lot of things, you know. And then a lot of times after leveling the house, you know, there's cracks in there. Or if you did a remodel while your house was out of mm-hmm. level, you know, if your doors were shutting before, they're not going to shut now. You know, it's going to lead to a lot of things that you might want to have fixed after your house has been leveled and stabilized.
0: We caution people about that always on
1: yes.
0: the show, is that if you're not sure about how level your home is,
1: mm-hmm.
0: don't start investing a lot of money in a kitchen or and bath remodel or a remodel of what do we call it, great room, open space, whatever
1: right.
0: you want to call it.
1: Yeah.
0: Used to be the den. But don't start investing a lot of money there because eventually you are going to have to deal with a slab issue or a pier and beam
1: right.
0: issue. And when it is leveled, it's going to knock that stuff out of kelter.
1: It is.
0: And now you're spending money twice.
1: You are. That's exactly what you're doing. So before you have any type of remodeling, add-on, or anything like that, the upgrade that you want to do inside your home, check it for level first.
0: And then from there, move on.
1: Yes.
0: And it may be level, by the way. We talk a lot about leveling.
1: It might be.
0: Every home does not need leveling.
1: Right.
0: So it may well be just fine. And then you can look at some of these other projects that Keith can help you with and maybe make that home a little more contemporary. You may be in a newer home, but you just have discovered you need some additional things. Maybe the laundry room is not quite right, or you want to add something in the kitchen. Mm-hmm. I know certainly, even in homes that are just a few years old, if you really like to cook and you take it seriously, you may want to add some things or remodel some things there. Nothing wrong with what's there, but you do a lot of cooking. You maybe want something for that kitchen island.
1: Right.
0: You want to move some things around.
1: Mm-hmm.
0: There's so many items out there today for the cook, the amateur chef, that you can install in the kitchen. There's just so many things there.
1: There is, and there's more and more coming out every day. And, you know, I thank my guys, you know, the team that I put together, the electrician, my plumber, you know, the remodeling team, the add-on team.
0: They keep up with that stuff.
1: They do, and they keep me up to date on that stuff because I've got so much going, I can't always I can't always see what's come out that's new or what's, you know, trending now, things like that.
0: And well, you're always out doing bids. You just go through the drive-through window.
1: That's yeah, it. That's it. What do y'all got today?
0: Yeah, what do you got today? Sorry, I don't have time to be an amateur chef.
1: That's it.
0: I'm out building things for people.
1: Yeah.
0: But that is important in that a lot of folks will want that. Mm-hmm. Other folks may have, even if you're in a newer home, may have suffered a health reverse and may say, hey, you know what I now need is a little extra help in the bathroom or the shower just for my own safety.
1: Mm-hmm.
0: You can take care of that.
1: We can take care of that. We can install the grab bars. We can install the grab bars by the toilets. You know, we can redo the door where if you're in a wheelchair, you can get in and out with a wheelchair. There's all kinds of things that we can do in a home to help with people that need a little bit more help.
0: And boy, one of those things that I highly recommend is have a professional do the grab bars.
1: Yes.
0: It's not easy. Just because it's screwed into the wall doesn't mean it is secure.
1: No. And I can't tell you how many times that we've done bathroom remodels and we've taken the shower enclosure apart. And those grab bars are just installed with molly bolts.
0: Oh, my.
1: Not installed in any kind of reinforcement, 2x4, 2x6, all that kind of stuff, which is what we do.
0: So. Well, yes, because you may just need it to steady yourself, but the day that you are perhaps really slipping and you grab it, there's a lot of force going on there.
1: Yeah.
0: And you don't want it to come down with you.
1: Right.
0: Have professionals take care of these
1: things.
0: 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It is 10:30 Saturday morning.
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3: Stevens, Florida Governor Ron DeSantis urging folks to stay home despite improving conditions as cleanup efforts continue after Hurricane Isaias.
4: As the governor pointed out, a lot of the injuries occur not during the storm, but after the storm, when conditions improve and people assume it's safe to go out.
3: Fox's Jonathan Sarri in Panama City Beach, Florida. The White House pushing back on criticism of President Trump signing a deal with Russia for millions of tons of diesel fuel despite Moscow's ongoing war with Ukraine.
5: This deal is not actually deleterious to bringing peace. 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I fully trust him. He did it with Venezuela, and he's doing it with Canada, and he did it with Greenland.
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0: News Talk 560 KLTI. Jim Love, it's a Saturday morning, and Keith Bailey's here from Direct Force. And let's see, I need a temperature for you. Checking out some of the WeatherNet stations and their temperatures. It is truly, what do we call that, a Chamber of Commerce kind of day here. 77. You want to bring them in and say, yes, it's always this way in Southeast Texas.
1: Yeah.
0: You want to relocate here, it's always this way. It really is a beautiful day.
1: It is. And the weather's been great.
0: Oh, it has. Groves Pecan Festival, again, that's going on today. And go out, enjoy yourself at the Groves Pecan Festival. That's always a lot of fun. Mm-hmm. And Lamar football this afternoon, that's going to be a lot of fun. Tailgating. I'm going to go join our tailgate group when I finish up this morning. And there is more tailgating out for the Lamar games this year, and it sort of started picking up last year. It's a lot of fun to tailgate, then go over and enjoy the game. So lots going on. Keith Bailey, Direct Force, once again, how do people reach you, Keith?
1: Phone number's 282-1751. We're on Facebook at Direct Force, and we're on all the social media, Snapchat, all that. So we are on the social medias, the internet at soilpumping.com. We do have a YouTube station, which I need to get back into that. We've kind of laxed on the YouTube mm-hmm. videos and stuff, but we're gonna pick that back up and just drop by 13391 FM 365 in Beaumont.
0: That's one of the nice things on the social media. You have some real step-by-step of what you've done.
1: Yeah, we do.
0: So if you wonder, we talk about this leveling. Well, exactly how's that work? What's this material that they pump in? You got videos of that. Yes. You've got pictures. Exactly how good are they at remodeling a bathroom mm-hmm. or a kitchen? You've got pictures of that. You've got videos of that. In fact, some of them are really little humorous.
1: They are. They are. On it.
0: So some fun being had. So, again, step by step of what's going on and really acquaint you with just the quality of work and what they do.
1: Right.
0: You also don't mind sharing references?
1: No, I don't. References. Not at all. I've done it. So, yeah, I mean, I don't mind sharing references at all. Not at all.
0: And also, when you give a bid, it's going to be an itemized, detailed bid.
1: It will be.
0: And might spend just a moment talking about that because perhaps you're going to get several bids. Nothing wrong with that. When you're getting bids, they do need to be itemized.
1: Yes, yes. You need to. You actually need to see exactly what they're going to do. Need to see it on paper.
0: And, build deck.
1: And yeah, more than build that. Deck on yeah. a legal
0: build,
1: pad.
0: Build
1: yeah.
0: 8x8 yeah. Deck. Yeah. Whatever. Well, what materials?
1: Right.
0: What are you doing? What's the labor? What's this? What's that? And you provide a detailed bid for that. And also, when you're looking at a bid, mm-hmm. then you need to insist on that from everybody.
1: You do.
0: Because
1: you do.
0: We need to be comparing Direct Force apples to apples, mm-hmm. not apples and oranges.
1: Right.
0: Our company X to Direct Force. Apples to apples. Did somebody not include hauling off the debris?
1: Mm-hmm.
0: Okay.
1: And we do put that in our estimates. It will say yeah. that. That's the last sentence in our estimate is whether it's, say, clean up, haul off debris, or both, or it will say that in our estimates.
0: One of Harold's sayings is, don't assume because you know what that means.
1: Yeah.
0: And
1: yeah.
0: Actually true. You know, if I get a bid from somebody, I assume, okay, you're going to haul the stuff off.
1: Right.
0: But if it doesn't say that.
1: You need to make sure it does say it. If it doesn't, you need to ask that question, you know, because there's a take, you know, cutting of trees.
0: Mm-hmm.
1: You know, there's a lot of people out there that will cut trees down or trim up the trees, but they will not haul off the debris because that can get expensive depending on who you use.
0: So that means their bid is going to be cheaper.
1: Exactly. It's going to be cheaper.
0: But I'm going to say, I don't need Keith. He's way too expensive.
1: Yeah.
0: And
1: yeah.
0: then I call them and they say, well, that wasn't in the bid.
1: Right, right. You didn't tell me you wanted that.
0: Then you pay to have it hauled off, and now you've spent more money than if you just called Keith.
1: That's it.
0: Do you run yeah. into that sometimes where by the time they do the add-ons that they didn't know was mm-hmm. going to be an add-on, they've spent more money than if they just got a bid from you and did it?
1: Yeah. Yeah, I mean, we ran into that here not too long ago where, you know, a person's estimate was like over half the cost of mine. You know, a couple of $1,000s here or there, yeah, we're going to be within the ballpark of other contractors. But half of my estimate, that should automatically throw up a red flag.
0: Throw up a red flag.
1: Yes.
0: And I'll tell you the truth, if you're within $1,000 or whatever, like you say, if the bids are fairly close, at that point, I still don't necessarily want to go with the cheapest. I may go with the cheapest of the good bids.
1: Right.
0: But at the same time, I want to talk to you about the quality of your work, talk
1: right.
0: to people you've done work for, and I may say, hey, you know, everything costs these days, and I know mm-hmm. this is going to be top quality work that's going to last. I know that a year from now it's going to cost more, 5 years
1: right.
0: from now a lot more.
1: Yeah.
0: And Keith's works in the last 20 years.
1: Right. So, it's true.
0: You know, okay, I'm going to spend a little more.
1: Yeah.
0: And I want it to last.
1: Yeah, well, that's true, you know, and it's like we always talk about, you know, whenever we start the job, you know, my guys, they will walk you through step by step what they're going to do, what they're fixing to do. Mm-hmm. If we find an issue somewhere, we're not going to hide it. We're not just going to go over it and, you know, say, well, you know, somebody can fix this later on down the road. We're going to bring it to your attention. We're going to discuss it with you, and it's going to be your decision on whether or not it gets fixed.
0: And that's a good point, I suppose. If I'm having you build a deck or whatever, there's probably not going to be any surprises. It would be odd to have a surprise there, I guess.
1: Yeah.
0: But if you're doing something that requires opening up a wall, it is not uncommon for you as you're opening up some spaces to say, come over here, I have found something I did not anticipate.
1: Right. And that happens all the time. You know, whenever we're giving remodeling bids, you know, we always put some sort of disclaimer in there that talks about something like that, because there's a lot of unforeseens.
0: You just don't know.
1: You don't know. You know, you don't know what somebody else has done or what the home builder has done or what corners were cut to do this or to do that. You don't know. And we're not the type that's going to handle it, that's going to hide it.
0: Well, and that's the thing. I want to know, because you're not doing me any favors there.
1: Right.
0: And sometimes, you know, we have some great home builders, by the way, in the area.
1: We do.
0: But we've also at times had some not so great home builders back in the day.
1: Yeah.
0: So if it's an older home and you're tearing into it, you don't know.
1: You don't
0: know what you're going to find. You may well open something up and say, you know, this was wrong.
1: Yeah.
0: They're trying to slip one over on you. And we need to fix it.
1: That's true. That's true.
0: Again,
1: you know, in bathrooms, we have opened up walls in bathrooms a lot where they have been razor blades, piles of them down in the bottom of the wall.
0: Well, I was in one of those homes.
1: So was I. Yeah, one of the first homes I owned was that way, you know. Yeah. And that's what they did years and years ago.
0: Somebody had to explain that to me, by the way. I didn't know that. If you're ever in a really old home and you open the vanity and there is a little slit.
1: Right.
0: Yep. That's because they had those straight edge, double-edged razor blades.
1: Yep. Yeah,
0: and they would
1: that's how they disposed of them. Yeah, throw it in the wall. Yep. I mean, that tells you what kind of things you can find in older homes, you know, that isn't unforeseen, you know, because the razor blade rusts, you know, and it will cause the wood to start rotting and things like that.
0: Yeah, I didn't think about that.
1: Yeah, I had to replace a half a wall because of my razor blades.
0: I didn't think about that.
1: Yeah.
0: Wow.
1: Yeah.
0: Wow. But, yeah, and again, that was the thing to do in that era. And I don't know, it was probably the 50s. I think this house was a 50s house, early 50s house.
1: Yeah.
0: And they're just things we do. Mm-hmm. Well, and, of course, some of the homes, when you're going back in to redo some walls and such, some of the homes today, you got to cover up where the phone outlets were.
1: Yeah.
0: You got to take them off the wall, and you got to cover it all up because – nobody has that anymore.
1: No, nobody has that anymore. Or the little nook, you know, right there at the kitchen or wherever that the phone sat in. Mm-hmm. You know, there's a lot of neat stuff there that they used to do back in the day that's kind of, you know, it's kind of neat to find it nowadays in older homes.
0: I think I've told you before, one of my great regrets, because I was about, I guess, 19, 20 and didn't know any better, I was renovating an upstairs apartment on a fourplex for cheaper rent. I was poor. And one of the things they had as you walked in was one of those nooks for the phone.
1: Yeah.
0: But this was built in the 30s.
1: Oh.
0: So it was an ornate, handmade wooden nook for the phone. Very, very ornate, which could have been converted to something else. I had tossed it out. I said, we'll get rid of this junk right now, and I'll seal that wall and then cover that wall.
1: Yeah.
0: But, yes, all sorts of things that are in fashion, and that does bring up a good point that depending on the age of the home, and it could be just 10 years old or 20 years old, right. Depending on the age of the home, you may see some things in there that seemed important at that time that we no longer use.
1: That's correct. You know, we run into that all the time. You know, and there's all kinds of things that, you know, we run into that they used to do back in the day. And I tell you what, you know, the shiplap on the inside mm-hmm. of the homes that mm-hmm. they used for walling back then, you know, try to take off one of those boards with a claw hammer.
0: Try to drive a nail through it.
1: Right. I mean, there was real wood back then.
0: I had one of those that you could, the wood had gotten, and I guess the wood gets a little harder as it ages.
1: I guess.
0: Some of this wood, but yes, it was quite something, no doubt about it. So again, depending on the

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0: News Talk 560 at KLVI. Jim Love. I see Steve Pike has walked up. Bad timing, Steve. Bad timing. Hold on a second here. Let me see what I can do to get Steve in the door. We have as you know, we have quite a staff here. Taking care of things. It's an amazing staff.
6: It is an amazing staff. Huge staff.
0: Well, we like to consider it our team. Hold on here just a moment, and I'll see what I can do to perhaps move him in here and get him in, because Steve, well, of course, it's a pleasant day. I always hate it when I leave you guys outside. All right, now we're ready. Actually, we're going to hear from Michael Berry briefly while I get Steve Pike in. Then we're back with Keith Bailey and Direct Force.
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8: 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Those shorts are pink. The pink shorts. You're wearing pink shorts. Why are you wearing pink shorts?" And so somebody comes over and says, "Hey, they're giving you hell on the comments over the pink shorts, but they're not pink." And I said, "I don't care. Who is sitting at home following Facebook, doesn't even know me, sees what I'm wearing, and feels the need to criticize? What does that mean? I mean, okay, you've caught me. I've posted myself in pink shorts. They're not pink, but I would wear them if they were pink. My wife bought them. It's hard for people to understand. I do not care what people think. You don't understand. I do not care. Nothing you can say about bothers.

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2: 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I agree with Michael Berry, by the way.
3: I agree with Michael Berry a lot.
2: If you had told me 15 years ago, I'd be showing up to work dressed as I am today. I would say jeans and a t-shirt. And there was a day we actually wore coat and tie, or at least wore a shirt and tie to work. And they say, you look a little sloppy. I don't care. My work done? Okay.
3: Yeah.
2: Have I done everything satisfactorily? Mm-hmm. And I guarantee you, with Direct Force, they're going to do things satisfactorily for you. As a matter of fact, you stay intimately involved in these jobs, don't you? Many times you've given the bid, you go check on the guys.
3: I do.
2: And then you check afterwards to see how the client feels about it.
3: I do. I try always to go back after it's done or when they're cleaning up, mm-hmm. getting ready to leave. I'll try to be there to talk to the client, make sure they're satisfied with mm-hmm. everything that was done. And, you know, 9 times out of 10, they are, you know. Every once in a while, we run across somebody that wants, you know, a little something extra done, and we just go ahead and do it.
2: Go ahead and do it.
3: Yeah.
2: Well, I think also that itemized bid helps you out a lot because there's no question what color or blue I wanted.
3: Right.
2: There's no question what I wanted. Right. Because I think we were talking earlier, not only you don't understand the pricing, but if I just say I'm going to put the deck down, then I may come back and say, well, hold on. I thought, and you hear that sometimes with some contractors, and instead you've given something in writing,
3: mm-hmm.
2: so it's sort of a checklist, and at the end, complete, and so they're going to be happy.
3: Yeah, they're going to be happy.
2: They're going to be happy with what you did, and you can show them I did exactly what this bid calls for. And then I would think in the middle of some of these processes, they decide they want more.
3: They decide
2: they want to modify, and you can agree on what that's going to cost and go ahead and modify it then.
3: It happens. We just did one out off Tram Road, a big drainage mm-hmm. job, you know, installing boxes and piping and running everything out to where the water will get out of their backyards. And, boy, Miss Velma, she just kept adding on and adding on and adding on till we were there almost 3 weeks. So I almost hated to leave. You know, we got to know them so well, we hated to leave, but she made us leave, told me I was costing her too much money. So
2: we love you, but we can't keep you a whole month.
3: Well,
2: that is true. You sometimes realize once you're in the midst of something, I've been meaning, and then the next thing you know, I've been meaning, and you just keep going on some of those things. Also important, we're almost out of time, but important to note that we've been talking about these big projects, getting bids, making sure your home's on the level. But at Direct Force, you don't mind also doing some small projects.
3: No, we don't. Not at all. I mean, there ain't no job too small. I've got clients today that call me just to, you know, come change a light bulb. You know, it doesn't matter. And I enjoy doing that. I enjoy having clients like that, you know, because it's not that often that you run into a client that really, you know, likes you that much that they just want to keep calling you to come do something, even it's just to get you over there to talk.
2: Just to get to talk to you a little bit.
3: So we try to do that, and that's something me and Miss Velma was talking about the other day. You know, I told her, if you need something, just holler. If I can't get to it, I'll send one of my guys over there. Most times we don't charge at all.
2: Well, and that's one of the issues also. I think as some of us get a little older, we feel a little less secure doing some things. Maybe we don't want to be on the ladder changing the light bulb or whatever, mm-hmm. or don't feel as competent putting that ceiling fan up. And so even a smaller project, you don't mind handling.
3: Yeah, not at all. I mean, my electrician hangs ceiling fans for people all the time. I mean, it's not a big deal. A light switch don't work. You know, he goes over there to fix the light switch for him. And like I said, you know, a lot of times, if it really don't amount to a whole lot of, you know, time-consuming labor or anything like that, it's just an in-and-out deal, and it's no charge.
2: Well, and you make a good point there. I can be a little bit of a do-it-yourselfer. I'll change a light switch. But boy, I know when I've taken on too much and I need to have a professional. Electricity is dangerous.
3: It is.
2: Do not jump into projects you're not familiar with. Once again, how to reach you?
3: 409-282-1751. On the internet at soilpumping.com. 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
2: All right. Thanks for being with us.
3: Thank you.
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5: Winding down, I'm Paul Stevens, Fox News. Isai is pushing inland through Alabama after leaving a trail of destruction along the Florida Panhandle. Fox's Jonathan Seri in Panama City Beach, Florida, with a look at the damage.
6: I'm told the storm surge here was in excess of 5.5 feet, and so that did some damage just to some of the beach access areas. The good news is that the structures here held up very well. Florida statewide has improved building codes as they learn more about hurricanes and withstanding hurricanes. These newer buildings, you can go through a powerful storm, not lose any windows, and certainly our hotel held up very well. Very few downed trees, in fact. As the storm was moving in yesterday, when it was still daylight, we saw utility crews coming in, driving into a safe staging area so they can be deployed during daylight today to restore power.
5: And President Trump approving an emergency declaration for Florida and for Alabama. 9 people, including 2 kids, reportedly dead following a mass shooting in Erie, Pennsylvania. Witnesses say a gunman opened fire outside a home last night, killing 2 women before heading inside. Police and SWAT teams surrounding the house where more gunshots were heard. Officers later entering the home and finding several more bodies, including the gunman who apparently died from a self-inflicted gunshot wound. Erie Police Chief Rick Lora confirming the victims were found in and around that home.
7: It's a horrific scene. There was a large loss of life inside that residence and outside that residence.
5: Investigators now working to figure this all out, to piece together what led to the shooting, including whether the gunman knew any of the victims. Authorities have not yet ID'd those kills or determined a motive. 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
5: Two police officers in Philadelphia remain in critical condition after being ambushed while responding to a report of a man with a gun early this morning. One officer, a 33-year-old father of 5, was shot 12 times. His 40-year-old partner shot 3 times. Despite earlier conflicting reports that one officer had died, Philadelphia's police commissioner confirming that both are alive. The suspect allegedly fired at more officers before hiding in a tree where SWAT officers took him into custody. 3 guns were recovered. Saudi Arabia's main airport in Riyadh evacuated this morning following another reported attack. Officials say air traffic was halted after explosions rocked the capital. The airport has been targeted repeatedly by Iran-backed Houthi rebels, although the group has not claimed responsibility for that attack that happened earlier today. President Trump stumping in Tennessee this evening ahead of November's midterms. Fox's Madeline Rivera in D.C. with details on which Republican candidate candidates he's campaigning for and who's hitting the campaign trail for Democrats.
10: Senator Elizabeth Warren is appearing in two town halls with Michigan Democratic Senate nominee Abdul El-Sayed. And Senator Bernie Sanders is holding a rally with Maine Democratic Senate nominee Troy Jackson. President Trump hitting the campaign trail too. So he's heading to Tennessee next week. He's set to head to Ohio, Alaska, Arizona, and Montana. This follows his rally in Syracuse, New York yesterday, where he drummed up support for Republican gubernatorial nominee Bruce Blakeman. The president was joined by Mike Tyson, who rode on Air Force One. The president also touted a deal to obtain diesel from Russia as voters feel frustration over the economy and high gas prices. He says Russia will give 300,000 tons of diesel fuel, followed by 500,000 tons in November and 1 million immediately thereafter.
5: And Ukraine's President Volodymyr Zelensky criticizing that deal, telling Axios it was, quote, not fair and not honest, unquote. I'm Paul Stevens. This is Fox News.
11: Texas Senate candidate James Tallarico has returned to the campaign trail after being absent 9 days. His camp said he had the flu. He was spotted in Austin at the ACL Festival. In San Antonio, a fight after closing time at a downtown bar turned violent and left one man in the hospital. Police say patrons got into an argument with another group shortly before 2 a.m. Investigators say someone opened fire, hitting a man who was later taken to the hospital in critical condition. The investigation is underway. In other news, Neiman Marcus' historic Dallas flagship has officially closed its doors, marking the end of an era for the luxury retailer and the city where it began.
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2: Yes, indeed. Highly trained professionals. Yes, indeed. Good morning. Hour number two, My Home Answer Man. Checking some of the WeatherNet stations, All Saints Episcopal in Beaumont. It is 79 at All Saints. I'll tell you, we've, of course, been very lucky with the recent storms. Not a huge amount of damage, but damage from Edward. Now, of course, our prayers go to our friends in the Pensacola area and what they're suffering. 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My Home Answer Man, as we get started today with Steve Pike from SETX Roofing. And good morning, Steve.
17: Well, good morning, Jim. Good morning, Southeast Texas. Happy to be here today. Yeah, we are really glad to be here. So, look, some of you have had some problems with the previous storm that came through Edward last month, about 6 weeks ago. Go ahead and give us a call, 409-240-2611. 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
2: It is that easy to do. And again, that damage, many people know they have damage. They're not sure. They've been delaying what to do about it. It may be that some people don't realize they've had damage, so they really simply need to call you and get that inspection.
17: That's right. The damage is cannot necessarily be seen from the street and or from the front yard. And as you're walking around your house, maybe you don't see any torn shingles or shingles in your yard, but there are a lot of other factors that come into play. And when you have a damaged roof, and let's just say the shingles have come unsealed, then what do you do with that? Well, it all depends. It depends on the age and condition of your roof, and you really need a professional to come out and give you an inspection.
2: And that's where you guys come in, because you'll come out and inspect that roof and tell me what you see, but you're going to go one better than telling me what you see.
17: That's right. We are going to go one better. We're going to give you a complimentary photo inspection report. And that photo inspection report has a value of $250. Mm-hmm. And so we're giving you that absolutely free. And that photo report has got photos, it's got some descriptions, it's got date and time stamps on every single photo in that report.
2: Now, why is that important?
17: So the reason that's important is, in the event you didn't get any damage this time, mm-hmm. and let's say 2 years from now, which is what the general statute of limitations is for the insurance carrier, mm-hmm. is 2 years to make a claim on an event. Well, you get a insurance adjuster out and they say, oh, well, that's old damage. And we can pull out that photo report and you can go, no, actually it's not. This is what our condition was in October of 26.
2: That makes sense. That makes sense. And that's where the photo report is so important. Not only a report, but you had photographs. This is it.
17: That's right. And so you, I like to say a pair of lips will say anything, mm-hmm. right? So, so it's not that we're telling you the condition, but we're actually showing you, and then you can make a decision based on the facts. Mm-hmm. Facts are what's most important. And if your roof is damaged, then you have a decision to make. Can I live with the damage for now? Or do I need to take some action? Mm-hmm. And if you need to take some action, well, we're going to give you multiple options on how to move forward.
2: I think that's one of the real positives of SETX Roofing Pros is you give multiple options. There's seldom just one way to do it, and you're going to offer me some options. Many of those will be some price options of how much do I want to spend for a roof. There may be repair options. You put everything out on the table.
17: Yeah, there's multiple pricing points, right? We can use all premium materials, mm-hmm. right, for the folks that just really want that peace of mind. Mm-hmm. And then we can go with generic components, except for the shingle. And now you get to save all of that money, the, mm-hmm. the difference in cost, because we don't have the same cost for the material. But Then the other thing is, if it's a repair option, then we're going to tell you what it's going to cost to repair. And if you're thinking that you have one ridge cap shingle to repair, that's generally not the case. If one's damaged, there are probably some more that maybe you can't see, or that you really need to repair a section rather than one shingle. Mm-hmm. And let's say you've got a vent pipe boot that is leaking. If all of them are the same age,
2: which they probably are,
17: they probably are, then it makes sense to not chase every vent pipe on your roof. So we would recommend that you change all of them. And you get a little bit of an economy of scale,
2: mm-hmm.
17: right? Because there's deployment cost every time we send mm-hmm. send somebody out. So at that point, now we can say, okay, you can save X number of dollars every year, right? Because you've got five of these and they're all going to start doing the same thing over the next couple of years. So.
2: And it makes sense if you have some component on that roof, several of them, and they're all the same age, they're probably all going to experience the same failures about the same time.
17: Yeah. So we look at all of those things and we try and figure out, okay, where are you going to get the best bang mm-hmm. for your buck? And so then the last thing about the options is affordable monthly payment options.
2: Mm-hmm.
17: Let's face it, everything is expensive today.
2: Sure.
17: Everything. Well, shingles are a petroleum product. I don't know if you've looked at the diesel price lately, wow. but it is getting eerily close to $6 a gallon for diesel. Yeah. So if it's a petroleum product, that price is going to continue to go up. And shingles are made of asphalt.
2: Mm-hmm.
17: That asphalt, those raw materials, the price goes up. The manufacturers have a way of predicting, you know, when they're going to run out of raw materials. So mm-hmm. now they've got to buy more. So now they've got to start putting price in
2: places. And those raw materials are at today's price.
17: Yeah.
2: So inevitably, the yeah. price of the finished product is going to go up.
17: Yes. And so if you're thinking that, you know, you want to wait till after the first of the year, you know, mm-hmm. see what's gonna happen, that may not be the best decision. It may cost $1,000 more to get a roof mm-hmm. replaced at the first of the year than what it does today. It's never going to be less expensive than it is today.
2: Makes sense. And I think it really makes sense. I am assuming that the roof today that you would install for me costs more than the roof of 12 months ago, 24 months ago, 48 months ago. Yeah. That waiting only means I get to pay more.
17: That's right.
2: And basically.
17: Yeah, basically that's what it is. And you know, look back at, you know, a lot of roofs were replaced after Hurricane Rita in mm-hmm. this region.
2: Yeah.
17: So they're 21 years old now.
2: Mm-hmm.
17: That roof that you paid $7,000 for then is...
2: What would one run now? If I paid $7,000, what would that be now?
17: It's probably going to have doubled. It's probably going to be $14,000.
2: Okay. That's interesting.
17: Maybe a little less, but...
2: But that's interesting. Certainly there's been an increase, obviously, since Rita.
17: Yeah. So there's been tons of price increases, and waiting only adds dollars. Not only does it add dollars to the roof, but if you have damage that you might have a hidden leak, and mm-hmm. that hidden leak is not presenting itself inside yet, well, it's damaging the plywood decking. It's damaging the rafters. It might be damaging the insulation in the attic and so forth. And at some point, there's going to be enough water that it's going to show up on a ceiling.
2: So that sounds like I'm just adding to the bill.
17: Yeah. And then you've got to pay for the interior repairs. You've got to pay for mm-hmm. the plywood, the rafter, all of the different things. So the key is prevention, mm-hmm. right, and inspections. Find out, where am I today? And what can I do today to prevent further damage going down the line?
2: The roof is not going to get any better.
17: Yeah, they quit doing that, excuse me, that self-healing roof stuff a long time ago.
2: The roof is not going to get any better. So that is one of the important things to remember, as with many things around the home. And I know no one likes to spend the money. Everybody would like to delay it as long as possible. But you make a really interesting point that delaying could not only will the materials cost more, but the ancillary damage, other damage, could run that bill up considerably.
17: Considerably, you know, with commas.
2: Mm-hmm. Yes,
17: with commas.
2: Yes, as we do sheetrock and we do plaster and all sorts of things.
17: Right.
2: News Talk 560 KLVI, it is 11:18.
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2: 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Steve Pike with us from SETX Roofing today, 1122. And thank you for joining us. You know, it was an interesting thing, too. My friend Chris at Gateway Mortgage, he shared that with me some years ago, that people will buy a home and think this is our forever home, and it seldom is. Which brings to mind also, if you stay in the home 5, 10 years or whatever, do you run into folks who may have owned several homes, but they're having to replace the first roof of their lives, and they're really sort of lost at what to do? They may be 40, 50 years old, but they've never done this before.
17: We experience that a lot. And what I like to remind them is, you know, you're an expert at what you do for a living. Mm-hmm. We're the experts at what we do for a living. Mm-hmm. So let us help you through the process. Mm-hmm. And it is interesting that, you know, somebody could, you know, being my age, I've bought and sold 6 or 7 houses, right, over
2: but
17: my lifetime.
2: But may have never actually faced a roof replacement.
17: And I haven't had to replace a roof mm-hmm. on my personal residence.
2: Mm-hmm.
17: So, however, when you buy a home and you get a home inspection,
2: yes.
17: right, you don't know what the actual age of that roof is, right?
2: You might talk about that just a moment, yeah. because I know we always encourage folks to get a home inspection, But that's a snapshot as of that day.
17: Well, it's a snapshot as of that day, but it's also a home inspector is a generalist.
2: Right.
17: Right. They have a very broad knowledge base and if you've had a home inspection in the last decade or so, when it comes to the roof, it will always say, seek a professional roofer, right? And a professional electrician and a professional plumber, right? And all of those different systems. And the reason why is because they're generalist and they don't have the full expertise. And they have an idea of what's going on up there. But at the same time, that's not what they do for a living. Mm-hmm. And so we're able to come out and we're able to investigate. And if you live in Jefferson County or Chambers County or Coastal County, I guess, we can look up a windstorm certificate and find out when that roof was installed previously. And you could do that too. Just put in your address in the TDI website and you can look up the WPI 8 certificate. And so but really where the real estate stuff works best is when you own the home, when you're the seller.
2: Mm-hmm.
17: And you're the one that we can really help. The buyers, I'll just make this just abundantly clear. For the buyer, if we come out and do an inspection for you, there's a fee for that.
2: Okay.
17: Well, sure. There's a fee for that. And the reason why we charge a fee is even if you love us and you want to do the work, you cannot sign a contract to execute the work.
2: Because I don't own the home.
17: You don't own the home, right? So we charge $250 and we give you that photo report that gives you all of the details about your the property that you want to buy. Then you can use that report. We'll also give you an estimate for any repairs or replacement if that's what's necessary. And when we give you that estimate, generally what we find happens is the buyer will use those documents to negotiate the price with the seller. Okay? Mm. And then once they've done that, they've negotiated, now they've bought the house, and they've closed.
2: Mm-hmm.
17: Well, we're following up with them. You know, they tell us that they're closing on the house, you know, whatever. We're following up. And then all of a sudden, they forget who we are. Right?
2: So, Steve, who?
17: Yeah, who? What? When did we meet? And so we charge for that. But in the event you go ahead and close on the house, because sometimes the reports that we give will kill a real estate deal because we're just giving them an honest assessment.
2: The honest assessment.
17: This is what it is. So if it kills the deal, well, we've driven all over Southeast Texas, right? And remember I was talking about diesel prices being up almost $6 an hour? Well, or $6 a gallon. And so there's a fee for that. But if you proceed with the transaction on the home, you close, and now you're ready to do the work, we're going to credit that $250 back to the finished work.
2: But, you know, it's an important point. We haven't talked a lot about this before because the roof is one of your more expensive components, as indeed your HVAC system and such. It probably, if I have any questions, it would probably be in my best interest as the buyer to go ahead and say, I'm going to pay. I'm going to get that inspection because you face some considerable cost if indeed there is a problem that maybe a home inspector, again, a generalist, didn't see, maybe wasn't disclosed somewhere. It sounds like it would really be in my best interest to call SETX Roofing Pros and say, would you take a look at this roof? Would you give me a report on this roof?
17: Absolutely. There is some value to it. And, you know, if you think about, there are a lot of roofing contractors that don't charge for those buyer inspections. But they're generally not providing a photo report. They're generally
2: a complete report.
17: Yeah, they're not doing that. So think of that. If you're a buyer, think of your roofer like you would HVAC or plumbers. They generally have a dispatch fee, right, to come out and tell you what problems they see. Your home inspector, has to write a document, right? He's got a deliverable.
2: He's a fee.
17: And he's a fee. So we don't like to just keep adding on to those fees, but at the same time, we have to protect ourselves as a business. You know, you can't even sign the contract with us because you don't own the home. So that's why we charge.
2: And it makes sense, and it also makes sense maybe to have that inspection earlier today on our auto show. Strange, you should mention this. We were talking about when purchasing a previously owned vehicle, you really need to take it to your mechanic and have him check it out, and made the point that there's probably going to be a charge for that. They may drive around the block for you, but if you really want it inspected, most shops are going to charge you a fee for that, but it stands to save you thousands of dollars. Well, in this case, we are talking thousands of dollars and thousands. You said it could be $14,000 or up maybe for some roofs today. So it makes a lot of sense to have you look at it prior to me signing on the dotted line.
17: I agree. And, you know, a lot of folks are, you know, they'll call us and say, well, nobody else is charging. Mm-hmm. And, well, okay.
2: Okay.
17: Okay. Okay. You know, that's kind of my position on it. But here's where it really gets, it's a really great fit, is when you are the seller and you own the home and a buyer has come back and said, hey, we want to negotiate on this roof, right? Because they always do.
2: Oh, I see.
17: But as a seller, we're going to come out, you own the home. We're going to give you the same report and the same estimate at absolutely no charge. Because at that point, you can engage in business with us if you want to resolve the problem.
2: Gotcha.
17: Right? So at that point, and all of our warranties are transferable.
2: So if I do that, that buyer gets
17: the
2: warranty.
17: Right? And if you really want to sweeten the deal, you could invite the buyer in to select the color. Right?
2: Good point.
17: If you don't like the buyer, then you can tell us to put whatever ugly color you want. You know, you could tell us to put it in calico.
2: Yeah. I'll show you. Well, it is, that is an interesting point, though, because in many cases, and it would be smart for the seller to do that, because in many cases, a buyer wanting to be a shrewd negotiator may be somewhat inflating what they perceive the cost of that roof repair or replacement to be. Now, as a person who's got that estimate from you, I have it right here. I said, sorry, this is the estimate.
17: Yeah.
2: This is what we're working off of.
17: That's correct. And being able to let's just use the word fact check your buyer, mm-hmm. right? And to make sure that they have an estimate from a reputable contractor, mm-hmm. then, you know, you can start looking. And if you're the seller, if you have insurable loss or insurable damage, now you have something even greater to negotiate with. Maybe you can negotiate the deductible being part of the closing cost, right? So instead of having to be on the hook for the full $14,000, $15,000, $20,000, $30,000, whatever the roof costs.
2: Okay. And as you said earlier, I may not realize that because, again, I have that 2 years.
17: Yeah.
2: So maybe in the last 2 years, something has happened I didn't realize. It now becomes an insurable loss.
17: Yeah, it becomes an insurable loss. And now you don't have the big ticket. You've got a fraction of that, whatever you've agreed to is your deductible. And you might be able to negotiate that with your buyer. And one of the other things that we will do in some of those conditions is we can wait till like a couple of days before closing,
2: mm-hmm.
17: and we can install the roof a couple of days before closing, and we can get paid from the title company.
2: Okay.
17: But we have to wait till almost the day,
2: okay.
17: right? Because I personally bought and sold homes, and I had a buyer one time that the morning of closing, we had to postpone.
2: Oh, wow.
17: Right. I mean, it was a pretty scary deal.
2: Yeah.
17: Right.
2: sounds scary. But that is very interesting. And again, just some things to bear in mind that you will do at SETX Roofing Pros. By the way, how do they reach you?
17: 409 240-2611. 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
20: So, two people are reportedly dead as Isaias heads north. Fox's Jonathan Seri is in Panama City Beach, Florida, where the storm made landfall.
6: I'm told the storm surge here was in excess of 5.5 feet, and so that did some damage just to some of the beach access areas. The good news is that the structures here held up very well.
20: Thousands of utility workers are out restoring power. The White House briefing room will have somebody new at the podium next week.
21: I can't wait to work for President Trump on Monday. So whatever it brings, he's full of surprises, but I'm really excited.
20: Katie Zachariah is a trusted ally of President Trump. She replaces Caroline Leavitt, who left the post back in August. America's listening to Fox News.
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2: Yes, indeed. News Talk 560 KLVI, Fred Elementary, conveniently located in Fred, Texas. It's 81 this morning. 81, News Talk 560 KLVI, Gilbert Adams Law Office on Calder. It is 80. So let's look at some of our temperatures. Really warming up. Super pleasant this morning when I got up. It's beginning to have that hint of fall for us. And my daughter's been feverishly working the Halloween decoration. She's a big decorator. And now you actually get that feel of Halloween and fall and that sort of thing. And entertaining and Thanksgiving and Christmas and all of that. And we're moving out for us. We're moving out of hurricane season, Steve. We're glad about that. And again, prayers for our folks that are suffering in Pensacola. But we're moving out of that season and hopefully not to see anything else. But, you know, as you've talked about before, we did see that that disturbance come in earlier in the summer. And you may have damage from that. But sometimes I think people think that the only weather-related problem they need to worry about with their roof is indeed a hurricane, certainly a big concern in Southeast Texas. But you know, any time of the year, I believe we have had high winds, tornadic activity, all sorts of things that would play havoc with our roof.
17: Yes, we have. And our region, and we'll have to get Greg to back this up, but just on any given summer afternoon, we can get a 50-mile-an-hour thunderstorm.
2: Yes.
17: 50-mile-an-hour winds from a thunderstorm that drops 3 inches of rain in like 30 minutes, right?
2: And nothing may happen where I am, and I think that's what makes this people don't realize, is that if it happens on my block, though, it's the same as being in that hurricane.
17: Yeah, it is, especially when you start thinking about like the outer bands of a hurricane, mm-hmm. right? You get some sustained winds, and, right. and we'll have those thunderstorms pop up and drop all of that rain. And roofs are designed to shed water, and as they shed the water, they shed their granules too. And an architectural shingle used to be called a 30-year shingle, right? So the vernacular's changed, and we use different terms now. We'll just call it an architectural shingle. And they're designed to have those granules shed, I don't know, it seems like about 2 to 4% every year under normal conditions.
2: This is sort of planned obsolescence in a way. And I think it's hard for people to understand. It's supposed to shed.
17: Yes. Yeah, it's designed to shed those granules. And as it does that over time, and I said under normal conditions, well, normal conditions are about 30 inches of rain per year and a moderate climate. So if you've been in Southeast Texas more than 5 minutes, you understand that this is not what our weather is normally like, right?
2: No.
17: It's not 60 in the morning and 85 in the afternoon, which is, it's glorious.
2: Yes, in fact, this morning I referred to it as a Chamber of Commerce kind of day. It's when you want to bring the folks in and say, why it's this way all the time?
17: Yeah.
2: In reality, it isn't. In reality, the heat, the rain.
17: Yeah, the heat and the rain and the humidity and our proximity to the salt air.
2: Right.
17: Also, the salt air will come in and it will promote corrosion on metal fasteners and things like that. So we make sure that we use galvanized fasteners and all of our roofs. But as the roofs are shedding their granules, if 2 to 4% are coming off in 30 inches of rain in a moderate climate.
2: Okay.
17: So now let's get to the real number of rain that we get here. It's about 60 inches of rain every year, roughly. So double. And the thunderstorms that we get with wind, now we've got that. And then we've got, triple digit heat.
2: Mm-hmm.
17: The ventilation on our homes isn't done properly. So the attic is getting, 150 degrees inside, and it's got stale, humid air. And so now the shingle is cooking from the bottom and from the top.
2: And that's something you've explained to me before that I never quite understood. I always think of a roof, obviously, as protecting us from the elements, protecting us from the rain, and everything is going on top. There's a lot going on with my roof underneath.
17: That's right. It's going on underneath, and what's happening is the ventilation was never really designed properly on a lot of our homes. And we don't have enough. You've got to have an equal amount of intake to exhaust. And it's based on net free airspace. And I won't geek out on all of the stuff, but it's based on net free airspace and how that air moves. And when you take the cool outside air, and 100 degree outside air is cooler than 150 degree attic air.
2: Sure.
17: Okay. So the cool outside air comes in at your eaves and overhangs.
2: Mm-hmm.
17: And is supposed to exhaust out at one of the highest points on your roof.
2: Because it rises.
17: Because the heat rises. Yes. So what it does is it takes that humidity and high, super hot air and moves it out. Well, if the ventilation is not done properly, then your roof stays that temperature. Ideally, you would want just a small delta between the outside air and...
2: So I'm getting the heat on top. I'm getting the heat on the bottom.
17: Yeah.
2: How are the shingles doing?
17: The shingles are going, oh my word, what am I going to do? So
2: they're not liking any of this.
17: So they're shedding twice the amount of granules. So instead of 2 to 4%, it's 4 to 8% of mm-hmm. granules every year.
2: Mm-hmm.
17: So if a shingle at one time was called a 30-year shingle, just kind of extrapolate in your mind that. Yeah, now it's a 15-year lifespan. Well,
2: and when we see terms like that, I guess that is misleading in that, again, as you were just talking about, this is based on certain conditions that we don't have here.
17: That's right. And those conditions don't exist. So now we have what's really going on. What's really going on is I'm getting triple-digit heat in the summer. Occasionally, we're getting really cold in the winter.
2: Mm-hmm.
17: For those 2 days that it gets really cold, and we have hot humid air or stale, let's call it stale humid air, locked up in the attic. And if you store boxes up in your attic and you go up there and the boxes are falling apart, that's probably because of the humidity. So. All of those things contribute to the age of a roof. And that term, 30-year shingle, 20-year shingle, has always been not how long they should last. It's how long the manufacturer will warranty them for manufacturer's defects.
2: Defects in the shingle.
17: Yes.
2: Not how long you're going to last on your roof.
17: Correct.
2: And again, I assume... that even for that manufacturer's warranty on defects to be in force, they have to be properly installed. Now you also have this issue of, is the installer trained?
17: Yeah, and so the installation is important, but also the manufacturers can void a warranty based on improper ventilation.
2: Really?
17: Yes, if the attic is not ventilated properly, then it accelerates the aging of a shingle. So when it does that, the manufacturer can do that. And there, most manufacturers, save one, and I'll reveal them in just a moment, but most manufacturers, when you get a named storm, when we get an Edward or a Rita or a Harvey or whatever, those warranties are voided.
2: Really?
17: With a named storm. So they... And some of them are making claims, 150, 160 mile an hour wind ratings. And man, that's fantastic. But if you do have damage from a named storm, and those named storms might even be a winter storm that they started naming a few years ago.
2: Yes.
17: And so those named storms will void the manufacturer's warranty, except for GAF. GAF
2: really
17: has what we call a wind-proven roof. And that wind-proven roof, when you use all of the GAF manufactured components, and when we install them to the manufacturer's specifications, and there's a few other things that we add

0: your deductible is more than the actual roof. So if you've been paying for insurance or if you've been paying for something else, right?
1: That's well worth thinking about and well worth looking at your policy, talking to your agent, but of course also talk to SETX Roofing Pros. 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
1: 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Coming up at noon, it's the Dana Simmons Real Estate Show, talking about a number of topics today. Also, coming up at 2:30 pregame for Lamar University football. The kickoff is at 3 at Provost Humphrey. 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Great conversation about roofing today. A wonderful conversation about some things that people may not know that they really need to know about the roofing and about just how that process works. Fascinating about some of the ways insurance may work or things may be styled. Sounds like you really need to, first of all, get that free inspection. You need to know what shape is your roof.
0: Yeah, exactly. What condition am I in today?
1: Yes.
0: And then make a decision based on that. That's all it is. It's no obligation.
1: And it may be your roof's just fine.
0: Your roof may be fantastic. You may have 5 years before you need, you know, but after every one of these storms, you need to call us at 409-240-2611. 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
1: And sounds like the second thing I need to do is probably check with my insurance agent. Some interesting information today. Just find out, what is my coverage? Do I need to modify it? What am I looking at? So armed with the knowledge of the condition of your roof, what your insurance policy says about a roof, you can, again, make informed decisions.
0: And I keep my insurance agent honest, right? Here's how I do that. I shop them every couple of years.
1: It's probably not a bad plan.
0: So I recommend to people, I don't care if your insurance agent is your brother-in-law or somebody that you sit next to at church every week, right? Shop the policy. Shop the policy language. There's things that I can't talk about as a

0: roofer that about insurance. I'm not a licensed insurance professional. Right. But I can tell you from a consumer perspective, I shop my insurance. And the last time I shopped my insurance, my carrier changed our deductible. And most carriers will allow you to pay a little bit higher premium to reduce your right. deductible. Well, there was no can do on it. And I said, well, this will be the last premium that you get from me.
1: Mm-hmm.
0: And until that changes.
1: Until it changes.
0: So they were going to make our minimum deductible 3% and name storms would be 6%. And
1: wow,
0: I would rather pay a few dollars more annually on my premium than have that extra deductible.
1: And I think most people would say that. Again, I think we would rather pay as much as we don't want to pay insurance. It is something we have to do. Rather pay a little more for better coverage. Because, again, some of these things can really hit your pocketbook at a time that you may not really have the money.
0: Invariably, right?
1: Yes.
0: When things are great, you know, and you got plenty of money in the bank.
1: Nothing happens.
0: Nothing happens, right? But then you have a health problem, an auto problem, whatever.
1: And
0: a
1: kid then everything going off else to college, happens.
0: Right? And then you get if you've got a $10,000 deductible now because it's a named storm, well, do you have that 10 grand?
1: Mm-hmm.
0: Well, if you don't fret. We have affordable payment options that
1: right.
0: that you can make that $10,000 over time and it qualifies. And so just you got to call us. Get the inspection. It's no obligation. Get the photo report. Get an estimate for any work that may need to be done, or have peace of mind that your roof is fine.
1: Mm-hmm. Right? That's the important thing to me, is what you offer is peace of mind. What you offer are the facts. And I think the facts, then you can relax or make plans if you need to do something. Maybe I don't have to do it today. But I can make plans for when I'm going to do it. Financing available, as we said earlier, it's only going to cost more. Most likely, I want to go ahead and do it today.
0: Yeah, it'll never be less expensive than it is today. And we are about out of time, and I would be remiss.
1: Yes, please. I see the card. Yes,
0: and
1: please do it.
0: So our friends at the Indian Springs Special Needs Camp are having their annual Big Thicket Hogs and Strings Festival. It's a cook-off and music festival. It's next Saturday, October 17th. It's all day. There's going to be live music all day. There is some of the best barbecue you've ever sunk your teeth into.
1: Mm.
0: There are booths with different merchants that have all kinds of goodies for sale, from food to cutting boards to custom knives, handmade knives. There are kids zones where kids can come in and make arts and crafts. It's just a family event. And if you're not familiar with what the Indian Springs Camp does, it provides outdoor activities for disabled veterans, first responders, and special needs children.
1: It's a wonderful, wonderful organization.
0: And we've been a sponsor for the last 9 years. And so, and next year, just buckle up. The 10th anniversary.
1: 10-year anniversary.
0: The 10-year anniversary is going to be good. Ronnie Stockholm is just a gem of a man.
1: Oh, amazing fellow.
0: And Donnie Corville heads up the Hogs and Strings. He has an amazing team of volunteers and board members that help keep everything going. If you want to volunteer, if you want to sponsor, mm-hmm. if you want to just go out and eat some barbecue and listen to some great music, next Saturday, October 17th in Koontz, look them up on Facebook / Hogs and Strings.
1: All right. Hey, thanks for being with us. 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
3: winding down. I'm Paul Stevens, Fox News. Esai is pushing inland through Alabama after leaving a trail of destruction along the Florida Panhandle. Fox's Jonathan Seri in Panama City Beach, Florida, with a look at the damage.
4: I'm told the storm surge here was in excess of 5.5 feet, and so that did some damage just to some of the beach access areas. The good news is that the structures here held up very well. Florida statewide has improved building codes as they learn more about hurricanes and withstanding hurricanes. These newer buildings, you can go through a powerful storm, not lose any windows, and certainly our hotel held up very well. Very few downed trees, in fact. As the storm was moving in yesterday, when it was still daylight, we saw utility crews coming in, driving into a safe staging area so they can be deployed during daylight today to restore power.
3: And President Trump approving an emergency declaration for Florida and for Alabama. 9 people, including 2 kids, reportedly dead following a mass shooting in Erie, Pennsylvania. Witnesses say a gunman opened fire outside a home last night, killing 2 women before heading inside. Police and SWAT teams surrounding the house where more gunshots were heard. Officers later entering the home and finding several more bodies, including the gunman who apparently died from a self-inflicted gunshot wound. Erie Police Chief Rick Lora confirming the victims were found in and around that home.
5: It's a horrific scene. There was a large loss of life inside that residence and outside that residence.
3: Investigators now working to figure this all out, to piece together what led to the shooting, including whether the gunman knew any of the victims. Authorities have not yet ID'd those kills or determined a motive. 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
3: Two police officers in Philadelphia remain in critical condition after being ambushed while responding to a report of a man with a gun early this morning. One officer, a 33-year-old father of 5, was shot 12 times. His 40-year-old partner shot 3 times. Despite earlier conflicting reports that one officer had died, Philadelphia's police commissioner confirming that both are alive. The suspect allegedly fired at more officers before hiding in a tree where SWAT officers took him into custody. 3 guns were recovered. Saudi Arabia's main airport in Riyadh evacuated this morning following another reported attack. Officials say air traffic was halted after explosions rocked the capital. The airport has been targeted repeatedly by Iran-backed Houthi rebels, although the group has not claimed responsibility for that attack that happened earlier today. President Trump stumping in Tennessee this evening ahead of November's midterms. Fox's Madeline Rivera in D.C. with details on which Republican candidates he's campaigning for and who's hitting the campaign trail for Democrats.
8: Senator Elizabeth Warren is appearing in 2 town halls with Michigan Democratic Senate nominee Abdul El-Sayed. And Senator Bernie Sanders is holding a rally with Maine Democratic Senate nominee Troy Jackson. President Trump hitting the campaign trail too. So he's heading to Tennessee next week. He's set to head to Ohio, Alaska, Arizona, and Montana. This follows his rally in Syracuse, New York yesterday, where he drummed up support for Republican gubernatorial nominee Bruce Blakeman. The president was joined by Mike Tyson, who rode on Air Force One. The president also touted a deal to obtain diesel from Russia as voters feel frustration over the economy and high gas prices. He says Russia will give 300,000 tons of diesel fuel, followed by 500,000 tons in November and 1 million immediately thereafter.
3: And Ukraine's President Volodymyr Zelensky criticizing that deal, telling Axios it was, quote, not fair and not honest, unquote. I'm Paul Stevens. This is Fox News.
6: Texas Senate candidate James Tallarico has returned to the campaign trail after being absent 9 days. His camp said he had the flu. He was spotted in Austin at the ACL Festival. In San Antonio, a fight after closing time at a downtown bar turned violent and left one man in the hospital. Police say patrons got into an argument with another group shortly before 2 a.m. Investigators say someone opened fire, hitting a man who was later taken to the hospital in critical condition. The investigation is underway. In other news, Neiman Marcus' historic Dallas flagship has officially closed its doors, marking the end of an era for the luxury retailer and the city where it began. I'm here.
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17: Hey, everybody, it's your boy Gary LaVox of Rascal Flatts. 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
6: Well, hello, Southeast Texas. Welcome to the Dana Simmons Show. We're so glad that you've joined us today. We have an exciting show here. Today, we have Delilah Benson. She is the Assistant VP of Consumer Relationship Manager over at First Financial Bank. We're going to be talking about the five C's. What does it take to buy? Because that is the topic of the show today. If you are thinking about buying a house, well, let me tell you, we're going to give you some insight on what you might need to do on the lending side, but then also, how do you choose a buyer agent? Why should you interview buyer agents? And we're going to talk through some of that process with Jessica Wellborn, who is our buyer agent, one of our buyer's agents with Dana Simmons Real Estate. So welcome, ladies.
18: Thanks
6: so
18: for
6: glad you're
18: us.
6: With me today.
18: Yes, so exciting.
6: Before we get started, I always like for everyone to get to know you a little bit. Our area is so ripe with people who have been here a very long time and who have great insight into all things Southeast Texas. So let's get started with Delilah. Tell everyone a little bit about you.
18: Yeah. So my name is Delilah Benson. I am originally from Beaumont. When we got married, I live out in China, Texas. My husband is Tyler, and we've been together. Next month, we'll make 10 years married.
6: Oh, congratulations.
18: And, so exciting. And then we've actually been together for 16 years. So I was like, I can't even believe I'm old enough for that. And then we were blessed with three beautiful babies. I have an 8-year-old, Elliot, and then I have twins, boy-girl twins, Lincoln and Lane, and they're five. So they've been keeping me on my toes for the last few years. Other than that, I am an LU grad. I went to school a little bit later on in life, so I graduated in 2024 with a communications degree. And then the last, I would say, 10, 15 years, I've been in finance. I've been doing banking, loans, all the things that are under that umbrella. And then I'm almost to 2 years with First Financial Bank. And so I am your consumer lender. And if you need anything, I'm here.
19: Yeah. And we'll get talking more here in a little bit about what are all the things that you do. Now, Delilah, it sounds like you have a very busy life.
18: Oh, of course.
19: Yeah. With kids and activities and all of the things. So I'm sure you stay pretty busy on the weekends and evenings.
18: Oh, yeah. Right now is cheer season. So my little girls doing cheer. We're also in T-ball, so we have that going. And so every day it's something different. And then we have Pizza Fridays. So every Friday we pick somewhere different, have pizza.
19: Ooh, yeah.
18: Yeah. So that's our only like off day. Other than that, we are always on the go.
19: Yeah.
18: But it's been so fun. This is a fun season in life. For sure.
19: I love that you've started that, when we have family traditions.
18: Yes.
19: I love family traditions.
18: Okay.
19: And when you start that when they're young and you keep going. So, a family tradition of pizza on Friday. Who gets to pick where you get the pizza?
18: Well, that's between me and my husband.
19: Okay.
18: You know what? If we can splurge a little bit, we're going to get something a little fancy. And we love going to like the local restaurants here and getting pizza.
19: Yeah.
18: And just trying new things on there. And so, but when we're a little bit on like right before payday, we're going to get some Little Caesars. Okay.
19: It's good. It's good. But it's definitely not like Buxton.
18: Yeah.
19: So,
18: exactly.
19: You know, there's your range you can choose from in
18: yes.
19: there. We love pizza at our house too, but the reason I like Buxton is cauliflower crust. You know, if you're going to try to be healthy with pizza,
18: mm-hmm.
19: You can try it with cauliflower crust, and they have delicious options there as well. So, Jessica Wellborn is buyer's agent with Dana Simmons Real Estate, and actually your college student is here in the room with us today.
18: Here.
19: We're so excited to have her home, but mm-hmm. you too have a beautiful family and so many traditions that I know you guys do as well. So tell us a little bit about you.
20: We do. I, like you said, Jessica Wellborn, and I am married to James. We've been married for almost 30 years and have four kiddos. We have Riley, Daxton, Rory, and Dane. Riley is married to David, and they have three boys, Rhett, John, Luke, and Elijah, and they are just precious. And we are busy right now. Rory is at Mississippi State in her senior year, and Dane is a junior at Vider High School. So,
19: well, you have got a lot of plates rolling as well. So if you had to say one of your favorite of your traditions, because you guys, I hear about them all the time. You do all kinds of different traditions.
20: We do.
19: What is one of your favorites?
20: I would say one of those things that you don't realize the impact that it makes on your children, but that we do very regularly is Sunday morning breakfast.
19: Yeah.
20: James and I get up every Sunday morning and make pancakes, bacon, and we just sit down before church and have breakfast together. And it's something, if it doesn't happen for some reason, our kids are like, what's going on? They
19: yeah.
20: know. They yeah. expect it, and they know. It's just a sweet time to be together.
19: Yeah, yeah, for us, it's Sunday evening. Mm-hmm. You know, mm-hmm. I don't have children at home anymore. Danae and Ryan are married and have Hattie, who's mm-hmm. five, and then Kendall and Annie are also married in Beaumont. I'm so grateful. They're all in Beaumont.
20: Yes.
19: And have Paige and Quade, Paige is five, and Quade is going to be three shortly.
20: Mm-hmm.
19: And for us, it's Sunday dinners.
20: Yeah.
19: We don't get to do it every Sunday, but we make it very intentional to do it at least 1 to 2 times a month
20: mm-hmm.
19: where they'll come over and we have Sunday dinner at our house. And so love getting to hang out with those sweet babies.
20: Mm-hmm.
19: And those are the times that you can't get back.
20: Right.
19: So want to capture that as much as you can.
20: Mm-hmm.
19: Well, I hope you guys out there have a family tradition of things that you do with your families. It's so critical. You know, this life is short
20: mm-hmm.
19: and things happen way too fast. So mm-hmm. for us, family means so much. It's actually one of our core values on our team is that families always come first. And mm-hmm. we absolutely believe that and incorporate that into what we do at Dana Simmons Real Estate. When we come back, we're going to talk about, is it the right time for your family to buy a house? You don't want to go away. We have lots of tips for you. This is the Dana Simmons Show.
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19: Welcome back. This is Dana Simmons, and we are talking about the market right now being a buyer's market in most situations. There are a few price points and locations where it's still a seller's market. But right now in our market, what we are seeing is a pretty significant inventory, which, you know, basic economics, supply and demand. So when we have a large supply, then you're going to be in an advantage. And so many of our buyers are at an advantage right now. And we're going to talk about what does that look like? What does that mean? And what can that do for you? But before we talk about that, I wanted to talk about the first step which is getting a pre-approval.
20: Absolutely.
19: Getting ready to buy that house. And so, Delilah, I know you have the five C's of lending. So let's talk a little bit about those five C's that are necessary.
1: Okay. So the five C's are credit, capacity, capital, collateral, and character. Just to kind of break it down for you, the credit, obviously we have to look at your credit, just the general history of it, how you're utilizing it. You know, are you maxing out your credit cards? Do you have credit established? Because we do look at the last couple years of credit and see how you've actually managed your money. Capacity, it's basically your debt to income ratio. It's how much are you able to afford in this situation? Capital, we also look at what assets that you have. You know, we look at your auto loans, how much you owe on them, what it's valued at, make sure you're not upside down in that situation. Any kind of investments, 401ks, anything that you have basically valued to yourself, it's your capital. The collateral, we look at the house itself. We want to make sure that you're buying something that's worth the money, essentially. Something that will last, of course, and don't want you to be in a bad situation. And then, of course, your character. We look at how you are as a person. We try to be as personable as possible. We love to actually meet our customers. We're not the biggest bank to sit there and do everything electronically. We do want that personal touch. And so we do want to make sure that we're lending to somebody who is able to financially support that loan. And so those are just necessarily the five C's, like as a group. But this is essentially to kind of help you and make sure that we're putting you in a good situation, whether it be your first home, be an investment home, something that you're trying to do for a forever home. So we look at those things to help you out.
19: Yeah. And I love that you mentioned, being personable and in person. Yeah. There are some people who just want to get the document signed, review the black and white, and then make a decision based on that. And one of the things I do love about First Financial is that you have 8 locations throughout Southeast Texas, yes. And you can pop in at any point in time and sit down and talk to someone about what you need. And one of the things I've seen you guys do is that maybe they're not ready right now, but the coaching, the education, the help that you give to guide them to the point that they are able to purchase a home. And all of you are here. You're local people involved in our local community, kids in school, participating in fundraisers and all the things that we do here for Southeast Texas. I think that is priceless, you know, way more important than anything else when you're looking to buy a home.
1: Of course, because, you know, you want to get involved with your company, your community, just to kind of get a general feel of, you know, who they are. That character really is strong. Right. We've built relationships, you know, through the community, whether it be through the BBB or, you know, any kind of fundraising event. We do want to show up for our people.
19: Yeah.
1: And so, yes, we definitely want to be that face for them too. You know, I get texts, I get calls, I get people dropping in, and that's great. I mean, I like that because I will want that in return. You know, as a customer, I will want somebody to be there for me if I need help.
19: Yeah.
1: Because it can be very stressful and intimidating, honestly, especially whenever you haven't been in this world before. A lot of people aren't financially savvy to know. And so, you know, as a banker, I mean, I essentially want to be able to guide somebody to be able to retire. And you have to be able to do that, you know, whenever you have low debt and make sure that you have credit worthiness to buy a decent house and retire. And, you know, I think that's everybody's end goal. And I really do try to specialize in helping somebody, you know, restructure their debt. If they have a lot of credit card debt, you know, we offer different products, whether it be a home equity or something like that, to help consolidate everything.
19: Yeah.
1: To help them out.
19: That's a great point, because there are things that you can do that other people can't, because you are a regional bank and you're run regionally by a regional board who makes local decisions here. So if they're in a situation, people sometimes think, oh, I'm in a bad situation, I can't go to a bank. Mm-hmm. No, yes, you should. They're the ones who can look at your situation and give you options on what you can do to get yourself out of that. So not just for lending for good, but also to say, hey, let me help you out of this. How can I help you out of this?
1: Mm-hmm. And being a manager over it, I mean, I'm looking at not only just your personal debt, I'm looking at your housing. I'm looking at the whole picture for you, with you, to help you. It's not going to be like, oh, well, I'm only, you know, on the consumer side, so I can only see your personal debt. No, I look at everything. I want to help you in general, get you success.
19: That's great. Mm-hmm. Well, and so that is the first step in considering when we're wanting to buy a house, is to sit down with a local lender, mm-hmm. And be able to walk through those things. You know, you were talking about not being maybe not as savvy if it's your first home. You don't know all of those things. And so for me, that's why sitting down face to face, where I can ask questions and get my answers, and what you can walk me through exactly what I need, I think is critical, instead of trying to do everything online.
1: Of course. Yeah. It really is.
19: So, Jessica, when someone is saying, yeah, I'm ready, I want to buy a house, that's the thing I want to do. Mm-hmm. Of course, getting them with a lender is what we always recommend for lots of reasons. Mm-hmm. So getting pre-approved, because many times a seller wants you pre-approved before they even want you in your house.
1: Right.
19: But also, if you find the house you love, you want to be ready to go in case you are in one of those situations where it's a multiple offer. But the other side of that, that sometimes people don't think about, is we are also very vulnerable, because we're meeting people we've never met, and we don't know their whole history.
1: Right.
19: So one of the reasons for the last many years that our office has requested pre-approval or proof of funds prior to showing is safety.
20: Absolutely.
19: Safety for our agents and safety for our sellers, because unfortunately, that's the world we live in. So when we talk about needing to get that pre-approval, yes, it's best for you as a consumer, but it's also a protection for those of us who are in the industry, in the business, stepping out to meet people we don't know. And so just wanted to bring that up. You know, there have been real estate agents who have been murdered for meeting people at homes. We've put things in place so that we want to ensure safety for our agents, but also our sellers, to protect their property as well. So just know that whenever we ask those questions ahead, don't think we're just thinking about the money. No, we're thinking about a lot of things for you when we recommend that you speak to a lender. So, Jessica, I know I rambled a little bit but that really is the first step to get someone on the path of buying. And so talk a little bit about what is the first thing that happens when we have a buyer who wants to consider purchasing a home. Talk a little bit about that first step.
20: Well, what we would prefer our first step be is to meet in the office and just sit down and walk through what they're looking for, what is important to them, the area. I mean, there's the basics of where do you want to live? You know, what is your budget? What are you looking for in home? How do you use your home? How do you, you know, do you have big family gatherings? Are you downsizing? Are you up, you know, are you moving up? Is this your first time to buy a house? And then also, just to walk through the process. A lot of people are very overwhelmed when they think about buying a house, because it's a huge decision. I mean, it's the biggest financial purchase normally that we will make in our lifetime, is buying a house. And so just to walk them through the process and to help them to understand, I am there with them from the start to the finish, whether it's the questions that they have or just letting them know every step of the way that I'm with them, you know, and to explain just a quick walkthrough of what it looks like, because we do it so often. We sometimes forget that there are plenty of people that we meet with that have never done this before.
19: Or and have it in years.
20: Yes. And if you haven't bought a house in the technology age, I'm certain it looks significantly different.
19: So that buyer consultation is critical.
20: Yes.
19: And so meeting in the office, the buyer consultation, you even have a book.
20: Yes, we have a buyer's book. That's wonderful. It walks through the process with little tidbits of facts and information and contacts. You know, we have lenders in there. We have inspectors, and just kind of just walking through the process. And then it's in black and white. So when my buyer leaves and they're not sitting in front of me, they can go back and reference that. And also I tell them, this is a great resource to answer a lot of your questions, but it also may bring up more questions. And yeah. so it's just kind of a jumping off point for them to go back. And we have little checklists in there to get them ready for the next step or check off. People love to check off
19: lists.
20: What they've done. Yep, everyone loves a good list. Yeah. So,
19: well, when we come back, we are going to talk about, should you interview agents that you want to use for a buyer's agent? Don't go away. This is the Dana Simmons Show.
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19: Talk. Welcome back. This is Dana Simmons, and I am thrilled to have Delilah Benson, the Assistant Vice President and Consumer Relationship Manager at First Financial Bank, and also Jessica Wellborn, Buyer's Agent with Dana Simmons Real Estate. And we've been talking about, first, Delilah spoke about the five C's of making sure that you're ready to buy a house. And what does that look like? And what does that need? What does that mean? And also that you can go sit down in her office and face-to-face, have those conversations. And then we talked a little bit about the buyer consultation that we do in our office to kind of walk you through the process, figure out your lifestyle, to try to find the best house for you, because really that's an agent's job. It's not the buyer's job to go find the house and then let us just open the door. Mm-hmm. It is the buyer's agent's job to be able to figure out what it is that works for you and then go find it. Mm-hmm. Now, Jessica, that brings up a lot of questions about, so how do you choose a buyer's agent? So mm-hmm. many people don't even think about it. They actually just call the sign and then get whomever is there to take that. Mm-hmm. And unfortunately, we've seen it because people have finally come to us, and that has put them in bad positions with agents who didn't know what they were doing because mm-hmm. they were not seasoned, mm-hmm. or agents who are out of our area in Houston who do not understand all that goes on in Southeast Texas, which includes flooding and mm-hmm. all of that. Mm-hmm. And so understanding our area is critical. So talk a little bit about what do you recommend as far as what a buyer should do before they choose an agent?
20: Do some research. Google reviews are fantastic. Yeah. you know, you Google review where you want to order your pizza from. Why would you not look at the Google reviews for a real estate agent?
19: Go Google Dana Simmons Real Estate.
20: Absolutely.
19: Take a look at our reviews.
20: Yeah. Yeah.
19: And compare them to others.
20: Absolutely. And meet. Why not meet and interview, you know, like you said, with a buyer's agent? Because you're working very hand in hand with these with the person that, you know, is going to be your realtor. So you want to click with them. You want to know how their process works. Are they knowledgeable of the area? Do they, you know, a lot of times I'll have buyers who have a big list of houses that they want to see. And then I ask them the question that you just said. How do you feel about flooding? And they say, oh, I don't want to look at a house that floods. Well, that's not normally on any sort of website. You know, you have to know. I sometimes am like, that's an area that is prone to flooding. Let's check into that. You know, and they're like, oh, I didn't even know. I wondered why that house was that price and it was so updated and things like that. It's like, well, let's check it out. You know, that information is available, but you have to know. And you can spend a day looking at 15 houses and be exhausted and they all look the same at the end of the day. But you can also sit down and look at pictures and we can talk about how you're using your house and things like that and what you're looking for that's not black and white and eliminate a lot of those a lot of times.
19: Right.
20: And time is a premium. Everyone's time is a premium.
19: And what is interesting to me is that when a seller is considering selling their home, many times they're going to interview several agents. Mm-hmm. So when you're going to purchase a home, why wouldn't you consider doing that? Mm-hmm. One of the things that our office does is we have what's called ISAs, mm-hmm. and they're able to kind of filter through. And when someone calls our office and wants to meet with an agent and they get all of the information about what they're looking at, they really try to connect them with someone of similar personalities, mm-hmm. The location where maybe this agent is, you know, the top end. That's something we automatically do. But then you should, as a consumer, mm-hmm. call around and say, I'd like to just do an interview. Mm-hmm. I'd like to interview you as a buyer's agent. Yeah. Ask the questions. How many total transactions have you accomplished in your career? Mm-hmm. How long have you been doing this?
20: What about, do you have another full-time job?
19: Yes.
20: Because there are agents who have other full-time jobs.
19: Yes. And how can you be available when you have another? And I understand, listen, real estate's tough.
20: Absolutely.
19: And so if you've not been doing it long enough to be able mm-hmm. to earn a living at doing just this, mm-hmm. many people do have other mm-hmm. jobs, but
20: what's their availability
19: is then? Going to limit mm-hmm. your availability to that agent mm-hmm. and to any house that comes on the market right. that maybe is something you want to see quickly. Mm-hmm. So just wanted to talk about that. It's something that people don't really talk about is mm-hmm. interviewing an agent who you want to represent you in a transaction to purchase. Mm-hmm. So let's say that's done. Mm-hmm. They are pre-approved. They have completed their buyer consultation with you. You have kind of figured out exactly their parameters and then you pull four or five, really, typically to start with, mm-hmm. That you think would most likely fit their needs.
20: Right.
19: So talk through that after that.
20: We go and look at houses. And it's, I always say our first time looking at houses is a fact-finding mission because there are things that we can sit down at our desk and talk about what they're looking for. But until you're standing in a house,
19: yeah,
20: you know, there are things that you don't think of. So we look and find it's a blessing whenever you go the first day and you look and you find one that is a great option. And just finding the house, if we need to look for more, we narrow down and continue looking. And then you find the house and it's time to make the offer.
19: Yeah. And part of the fact finding is as you're walking through mm-hmm. that house with them, mm-hmm. It's interesting to me how they say one thing when you're sitting in the office. Mm-hmm. But then as you get to walking through the house, it brings up other things mm-hmm. that are totally different than maybe what they were thinking initially.
20: Right.
19: So it is adapting, adjusting, mm-hmm. moving to the place that's really going to fit them. And it's so critical that they verbalize those things as they're walking through the house. While,
20: yes.
19: while we do have to be careful because people have cameras mm-hmm. all over in their properties, mm-hmm. We also want to hear, what do you think of this house? Maybe right. it's after you get out of the front door mm-hmm. and you say, okay, tell me what you like and what you don't like. But that's so helpful, isn't it?
20: It really is. And things, it's something that you can't verbalize. Like you said, yeah. until you're there, you get the feel of a house. And there are so many times where we don't want to make an emotional decision about the house that we're going to buy, but there are emotions involved.
19: Yeah.
20: So, you know, yeah. there are so many times when you walk into a house and someone's like, this just feels like my home. Like right. I can see my family here.
19: Yeah.
20: There are things that they don't think of until they're there when they go, this feels like a cave.
19: Yeah.
20: You know, and of course I'm opening curtains and blinds to say like you can have light. These people have just chosen not to have the light, and maybe they work a shift or something. But to verbalize those things once you're in the house is really important.
19: And what's so good about what you just said is helping them to overcome some of the obstacles
20: sure.
19: maybe they are thinking are an obstacle.
20: Yeah.
19: But it gives you an opportunity to say, but let's look at it if we look at it this way.
20: My favorite obstacle to easily overcome is, my couch will never fit in this living room. And I say, how long have you had that couch? And how long were you planning on keeping that couch?
19: Yeah. Do you want to buy a house for your couch
20: right,
19: or a couch for your family?
20: House. Yeah. Yeah. It's funny, but people really do. And there are important things. Like my whole family sits down for dinners. We have to have a place where we can all sit down for dinner.
19: Right.
20: Totally understandable,
19: yeah.
20: but not your couch.
19: Yeah, yeah, exactly right. Well, and sometimes it's a matter of being, when you are in the market and you, for us, we have just buyer's agents. So you guys are in a lot of houses.
20: Right.
19: And so that is also another advantage that you have, is that you're really not working with sellers mm-hmm. to have to list their house and all of that. So you are in the market all the time.
20: Mm-hmm.
19: One of the things I love is being able to go outside of what they said,
20: mm-hmm.
19: but yet make it work. For instance, I had a client many years ago who wanted a 3-bedroom in Port Neches in their price point, which mm-hmm. was lower.
20: Mm-hmm.
19: And boy, howdy, that was not easy. And so one of the things, though, that we finally, we changed the parameters mm-hmm. a little bit.
20: Mm-hmm.
19: And so I went to 2 bedrooms and then looking for 2 bedrooms in a flex space.
20: Mm-hmm.
19: And lo and behold, no one else was looking for a 2-bedroom.
20: Right.
19: Or not many people looked
20: right.
19: for a 2-bedroom. So we found a 2-bedroom that easily converted into a 3-bedroom because it had several other flex spaces.
20: Mm-hmm.
19: So that's one of the things that as an agent who's been doing it for a while,
20: mm-hmm.
19: you can make those adjustments, say, how else can we find something for that client?
20: Right. And keeping all of my buyers in mind when I'm walking through a house. I've been in a house before and with a client that they say, you know, it's not for them, and that's okay. But I'm thinking, oh, but I've got this other person.
19: Yeah.
20: And I'll even call them and say, okay, we need to make an appointment to see
19: yeah.
20: this house.
19: That's great.
20: Maybe it didn't fit your perfect parameters, but I'm seeing the things that you've told me that you like.
19: And things that can be easily
20: yes,
19: changed.
20: Yes, can change.
19: Yeah.
20: Let's go see it.
19: Well, and when we're talking about that, you know, I just talked about Port Neches.
20: Mm-hmm.
19: Sometimes the price point is challenging. And under $300,000, mm-hmm. those are moving quicker
20: yeah.
19: than anything over $300,000. And if you want to be in a location mm-hmm. like, for example, Nederland, Port Neches, certain neighborhoods in Beaumont. Mm-hmm. Maybe it's in Orangefield. There's a location you like, but the price point is a little higher. Mm-hmm. One of the options is that you can look at a property that maybe needs some work.
20: Yeah.
19: And so when we come back, we're going to talk about what are some options that can allow you to purchase a home that may need some work, but still have one loan, because you're like, yeah, I can buy it, but then I can't afford the upgrades. So what do we do for that? How do we accommodate that? You don't want to miss our next segment. This is Dana Simmons. We'll be right back.
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19: Welcome back. This is Dana Simmons, and we are talking all things buyer related. Are you thinking about purchasing a home? Well, this show is directed for you. We are giving you all kinds of tips. Delilah Benson, we talked a little bit about the five C's, the credit side of it. Mm-hmm. Give that to us again to update people on what do they need to know before they go in to get that pre-approval.
1: Yes. Yeah, so the five C's are looking at your credit, your capacity, which is your debt to income. Your capital, which is like your assets, the collateral, and then of course your character, and seeing if it really just makes sense for you to be able to buy.
19: Yeah. And when you talk about the collateral, one of the things that, Jessica, that we know is a possibility is if some neighborhood is, say, outside the range of a buyer, mm-hmm. when the house is updated, but yet something comes on the market that really might need a roof, or maybe it needs to be gutted on the inside, or just carpet and paint, something like mm-hmm. that. Talk a little bit about what you can do as an agent to help them on that.
20: Well, is connecting them with the lender, but yeah. That has those products as far as seeing the vision sometimes is difficult that you walk in and if there is a smell or if there is something that's just, I don't see my family being able to fit in this right now, the way it looks. A lot of people have a hard time with the vision of that. And so just explaining that if it can all be wrapped up, that they could just get flooring. And a lot of times a pet smell or things like that, it's in the soft surfaces. It's right. in the carpet. Once that carpet is changed out and you've gotten to paint the walls, that's a whole different house.
19: Absolutely. Yeah. And so what I love about you, Jessica, is that you have that.
20: Yeah.
19: You know, you have that vision. And with your clients, I've seen you do it over and over where you've been able to say, yeah, but let's think about this. Mm-hmm. And then they're like, oh,
20: yeah.
19: Okay, well, I didn't even think about that. So I think that's a gift that you have, and that you see what other people sometimes can't mm-hmm. see to allow them to say, well, then maybe with that we could. Mm-hmm. And you're right, connecting them to a lender who has a product. And one of the things that I know you have, Delilah, at First Financial Bank is the Purchase Plus Improvement Loan. Mm-hmm.
1: Yes, we do. And I mean, just like you said, Jessica, there's a lot of people that come around that they might like the area, but the house isn't just quite what they wanted it to be. Or, you know, maybe they do need something a little bit bigger. And financially, though, they can't afford a $400,000 house to have, you know, the 4-bedroom, 3-bath type thing. So we do offer the home improvement plus purchase. So we could actually do it to where it's one loan. You know, if you had the vision of, hey, I'm going to go ahead and add a room, or I'm going to add a garage, or whatever it may be, you know, once you see that house and you fall in love with it, let us know. You can get a contractor, get a bid ready, and let's see if we can add it to the loan. And we actually do it all together at closing. So you would close on the house, you have it available, and then right after that, you can actually get with your contractor and get start to working. And then you have a few months to be able to get that done. That way it's a reasonable amount of time for you to be able to move in and enjoy your space.
19: You can even do that with a pool.
1: Yes.
19: Let's say a pool is super important to you, but you're not finding anything that you want that has a pool. Mm-hmm. You found the perfect house. Mm-hmm. But it doesn't have a pool. That's one of the options that you can also do with this loan. We've done it with new construction even.
20: Yeah.
19: Mm-hmm. They buy the new construction and add the pool and wrap that all, or outdoor kitchens,
20: yeah,
19: or whatever it is that's mm-hmm. important to you. Maybe it's a generator.
1: Yeah.
19: Mm-hmm. Same thing. Purchase Plus Improvement yeah. loan allows you to put

0: looking at a whole separate note. And usually the interest rate is like 0.5% to 1% higher than a first lien, depending on what you have at that time. Right. But it gets pricey.
1: Yeah. So that gives you some options if you're looking to buy, because in some price points, we are seeing some competitiveness. But Jessica, let's talk a little bit about in those price points where there isn't that competition.
2: Mm-hmm.
1: You know, for us right now, we even have some builders in Southeast Texas who are reducing mm-hmm. brand new construction significantly in some areas because the market is hard right now.
2: Mm-hmm.
1: I mean, it's the elephant in the room, but it's just tough for a lot of sellers right now.
2: Yeah.
1: And unless a seller is willing to negotiate mm-hmm. or at least do some things, they may not want to, and they may not have to. So they,
2: right.
1: you know, if they want to wait and pause, then they can do that.
2: Mm-hmm.
1: But the market is really a buyer's market right now.
3: Yeah, it really is. And buyers get to get closing costs, which is great. Less out of pocket at closing. There are so many ways to negotiate without just simply lowering the sales price. There is room for that. And then there's room for, even with the builders, maybe instead of lowering, adding a fence or blinds or things like that, and wrapping those in with their offer to help get them, to help it, their offer be appealing to a seller is nice.
1: Yeah.
3: And then repairs.
1: Yeah.
3: You know, there's a little more negotiation room for repairs when those come up. I've had a couple sellers get new roofs, which, you know, has not been the case in the last few years. It's kind of been like, unless it's absolutely required, they're not.
1: Yeah. You know? And that's part of the challenge is that, you know, 6 years ago, mm-hmm. When interest rates were so low,
3: mm-hmm.
1: we had sellers who were not negotiating. They were not making repairs.
3: Right.
1: Many were not even allowing an inspection period. They're like, if you don't buy it as is, then you mm-hmm. don't get to buy it.
3: We'll move to the next offer.
1: Mm-hmm. So when people say, oh, but the interest rate, number one, let me get this out there. The interest rate is lower than the average interest rate over the last 30 years.
3: Mm-hmm.
1: So we're seeing interest rates anywhere from, you know, a little under 7 to a little above 7, depending on a lot of circumstances.
3: Mm-hmm.
1: The average interest rate over the last 30 years is 7.7%.
3: Mm-hmm.
1: You are not in a bad position on the interest rate. So don't let the interest rate be the thing to stop you,
3: mm-hmm.
1: Because right now sellers are negotiating. So you have to balance, okay, what is the cost of the loan to how much better of a deal am I going to get right now whenever mm-hmm. I purchase? If the rates go down, you can always refinance.
3: Right. Mm-hmm.
1: But what if the rates go up?
3: Right.
1: And renting is not cheaper.
3: Mm-mm.
2: No.
3: You're paying someone else's mortgage.
1: Exactly. That's exactly. You're putting into someone else's equity.
3: Mm-hmm.
1: So for those of you who are sitting on the fence that are saying, oh, I'm going to wait till that interest rate goes down, not a great idea.
3: Mm-hmm.
1: I mean, financially, if you're not in a position to buy, don't buy.
2: Right. Right.
1: We absolutely don't want you to.
3: No, but the odds are interest rates aren't going to magically fall.
2: Right.
3: A significant amount. You know, we're small adjustments, but it's not going to be what it was. The low interest rates were the fluke. The fluke is not now.
1: Yeah.
3: Now is more of the normal curve. And I just think if you need to move, don't let that be what it is.
1: Yeah.
3: That stops you, you know.
1: And the challenge is that when you aren't purchasing, if you are leasing, you are investing in someone else's equity.
3: Mm-hmm.
1: Wealth is built in real estate, long-term holding.
3: Mm-hmm.
1: It's
3: mm-hmm.
1: not just short-term. It's
3: right.
1: a long-term play.
3: Mm-hmm.
1: But buying a home is a long-term play
3: mm-hmm.
1: where you are, over the last 20 years, 30 years that I've been in this business, it's shocking how much the market has improved.
3: Right. I'm sure.
1: You know,
3: yeah.
1: From where I was, even before, like Hurricane Rita is a big, standard because mm-hmm. I think about things before Rita and after mm-hmm. Rita. Mm-hmm. It just was a big deal.
3: Mm-hmm.
1: And before Rita, where new construction prices were, they were like at $95 a square foot.
3: Yeah. Mm-hmm.
1: And now we're at almost $200 a square yeah. foot.
3: We bought our first house, I think, in 2004. And so, yeah, we bought

0: we saw that and we considered building and decided to buy. I think we bought our first house in the neighborhood we live now, and it was maybe $80,000.
1: Yeah.
0: You know, in a 3-bedroom, 2-bathroom brick home on an acre.
1: Yeah.
0: And yeah, and it was a stretch. It was a stretch for us.
1: Let me just say, so that investment is going to grow over time.
0: Yes.
1: Is it going to grow every year? No, it's not. There are ups and downs, mm-hmm. but it, again, is a long-term play. Mm-hmm. So our whole topic this week has been about buyers. 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
1: So if you want to reach out to Delilah, how do they get in touch with you, Delilah?
2: Yeah, so again, I'm actually in Beaumont. I'm on our Dallin location that's right by HEB. It's 3515 Dallin Road. You can also reach me at the office at 409-600-6451, or you can even text my cell at 409-313-7975.
1: So did you hear that, people? I am so impressed with First Financial bankers because they always give their personal cell.
2: Yeah. Mm-hmm.
1: And they are available. I know personally they're available because I message them and my clients message them and, mm-hmm. and they respond. That's really not the normal banker thing, mm-hmm. But it is over at First Financial.
2: Yeah, so. People get shocked whenever I respond on the Saturday. They're like, I didn't think you would do that. I'm like, I mean, it might not be right then and there, but I promise you I'll get back to you.
1: It may be between cheerleading and baseball games, but it'll happen.
2: It will happen. Yep. Yeah. You will have that answer.
1: So, Jessica, if after hearing how talented you are on our show today and how much insight you have. And listen, you are such a great buyer's agent. And I think if anyone is listening, they need to call you. So how would they reach out to you?
0: I would love for them to call me. Our office number is 409-866-8326 or 866-TEAM. And my cell is 409-351-5260. I would love to hear from them or Facebook or however else email they want to reach out. 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
1: Yep. 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
0: Easy one.
1: Yep. 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I hope you are having a great Saturday, having an awesome time with your family. 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
4: The storm was deadly. I'm Pam Husso, Fox News. Hurricane Isaias made landfall in Florida overnight and has turned deadly. Fox's Jonathan Seri in Panama City Beach, Florida, with more.
5: Authorities are confirming 2 deaths in connection with this storm. The Escambia County Sheriff's Office, that's in the Pensacola area, says that overnight during the brunt of the storm and the heavy winds, a tree fell onto a home. A woman was found dead inside. The other fatality that we know about occurred far inland. This is in the Birmingham, Alabama area, where emergency management officials say that a tree fell on a home, trapping several people inside. One of them was killed. In the meantime, residents are waking up and assessing the damage. And the closer to Pensacola you go, you are going to see more damage.
4: Around 1 million people are without power due to the storm. A Philadelphia police officer is dead and another is wounded after being ambushed while responding to a report of a man with a gun early this morning. The officer killed was a 40-year-old, 10-year veteran of the force and father of two. His 33-year-old partner was shot 12 times and is hospitalized. The suspect is in custody and three guns have been recovered. Saudi Arabia's main airport in the capital city of Riyadh was reportedly evacuated Saturday following another attack. Regional officials say air traffic was halted after at least two explosions rocked the city. The airport has been targeted repeatedly by Iran-backed Houthi rebels in neighboring Yemen. Earlier attacks killed four people, including three Saudi citizens. The Houthis have not claimed responsibility for this latest attack. 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
4: New reports are shedding light on the deaths of two students at Ole Miss.
16: The toxicology details come from a motion from federal prosecutors to keep the father and son vape store owners accused of selling those drugs linked to the overdose deaths locked up pending their trial. So in that court filing, prosecutors write this quote: "The toxicology reports of the deceased victim showed the same three substances present, all of which are found in the S-Max Mango Breeze pills. And, quote, there is also probable cause to believe these drugs caused two overdose deaths in Oxford, Mississippi. The government proved that there was probable cause that the lab-tested drugs taken by the two overdose victims were the same type drugs that were seized from the Moslas, the owner of that vape store, during a court-authorized search warrant. 18-year-old Aiden Hamilton and 20-year-old Robert Strang both passed away last month from apparent overdoses.
4: Fox's Chanley Painter, both store owners are facing federal drug charges. A third school attack in Poland in less than a week. Police say a 21-year-old woman injured three people at an educational institution in Warsaw today. None of the injuries is life-threatening. The attack follows two others earlier this week that left one person dead and several wounded, including children. Authorities have detained 76 people and checked nearly 50,000 schools nationwide amid fears of more violence. Some schools have suspended classes while others have increased security. Police say there's no evidence the attacks are connected. Soccer superstar Cristiano Ronaldo has been suspended by Portugal Soccer Federation after walking out on the national team. The 41-year-old reportedly left the team's training camp following a dispute with new coach Jorge Jesus over playing time. Ronaldo was upset after being told to warm up during a game against Norway only to remain on the bench. Portugal won all three games without him playing. I'm Pam Puzo, and this is Fox News.
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1: Welcome in Tuesday edition, Clay and Buck. Breaking news, riots in Paris. It does seem to be kind of a mess in Paris, Buck. So hopefully you guys did not plan a beautiful fall trip to Paris, thinking France would be very calm. That is the lead story right now on Fox News. And we are sitting here today exactly 4 weeks from the midterm. So this is when I would say we are officially into the sprint run. Many of you have already started to early vote across the country. There are substantial dollars being poured in. Buck, I know you don't watch a lot of sports, but the amount of political ads during my football games on Saturday and Sunday is through the roof. And most of them that I am seeing are Republican, because I do believe Republicans have a spending advantage right now. And they are right now flooding the airwaves, trying to make up for what I think is a deficit in many different marketplaces out there, many different election marketplaces. And Abdul El-Sayed in Michigan is running against Mike Rogers, open Senate seat. And Abdul El-Sayed was in New York City to fundraise. And I think, to his credit, as a part of the fundraising trip, they said, well, let's head down to Fox News. We will go in studio. And so Abdul El-Sayed sat down with Martha McCollum. And we have a bunch of cuts from that interview because producer Ali texted, hey, this is getting pretty contentious between Martha McCollum and from Abdul El-Sayed. So I thought I would play several different cuts and stories here. Here they are talking about why the fight is going on in Iran. This is cut six.
2: War is a system of violence. When you think about a war that we shouldn't be fighting, like the war in Iran right now, why are we fighting this war? To what end? Who benefits from it? Why do we do this? What are
3: we're
2: we paying
3: it because
2: for it?
3: Iran created a huge threat to the neighborhood. Well, they killed thousands of American citizens.
2: Well, Martha, you know, you and I
3: back
2: both
3: to
2: know.
3: The Beirut bombing at the Marine barracks in the early 1980s.
2: But the threat had been contained, the big threat, the nuclear threat. Mm-hmm. So the challenge is this.
3: Well, I don't know. They had been breaking the JCPOA by many estimations. They had been breaking them.
2: By estimations that people like to cherry pick, sure. But we had contained that threat when President Obama was president. And then Donald Trump came and tore that agreement up. And then in his second administration created a war that people in the state of Michigan are now paying for at the grocery checkout counter, at the pump for gas, in our tax dollars.
1: Okay, so I think that Buck is he's good. All right, I'm just going to be honest with you. He is an adroit campaigner who is able to get back to his talking points. You and I, and I think everybody out there understands that he doesn't have a solution that works, but if people are angry, he has a story to tell. And I thought Martha McCollum did a really good job. I went and watched this entire interview. Here she is pushing him with how is fundraising in LA with the Soroses not taking money from billionaire oligarchs, because he tries to argue that is what Republicans are doing. Here's cut eight.
3: So here you are in Los Angeles with the Soros family. So my question is, how is this not taking money from billionaire oligarch and power brokers?
2: So when individuals want to give to my campaign, I welcome their support. You know what I don't do? I don't call corporations. I don't call AIPAC.
3: You don't have to call the corporations.
2: Let me just finish my point. In my primary, I got outspent 11-1. 11-1. $70 million from outside super PACs, from AIPAC, from corporations, big pharma, big tech, DTE, our local utility company. You know who I've never called? I've never called one of them. But here's the difference. When you take their money and then you're in a position to govern on their issues, guess what happens? You turn a blind eye. You vote 19 times to keep prescription drug prices high. Individuals want to support a campaign that's different. Mike Rogers, how much money has he taken from corporate super PACs? How much money has he taken from AIPAC? How much money has he taken throughout his career?
3: I think that
2: so there's
3: a
2: big difference there.
1: Oh, he's good, Buck.
4: He's scoring points. I'm not going to sit here and lie to you guys. I mean, he's actually handling himself on Fox News there very well. He's very slick. This is like what I've been saying about AOC for a while. You don't have to like her. You don't have to think she's smart. You can think she's a disaster for the country. And I think all of that is true. But don't be fooled into thinking she's not skilled. and doesn't know what she's doing. Same
1: I think
4: thing
1: he's
4: with
1: way
4: Abdul
1: better than AOC, by the way.
4: I agree, but I'm just saying it's a similar mentality. People are like, oh, but he's crazy, loves Hamas. There's a dismissiveness on the right about do not dismiss this guy. And I think Tallarico is a little easier to dismiss, although maybe I'm going to eat those words. We'll see in about a month. I think that's a little more fair. This guy, Al-Sayed, he is slick, he is smooth, he is good under pressure, and he was getting in hits there. It was not just blather. I mean, look, he's better than Gavin Newsom under pressure. I'll say it. I mean, he's better than Gavin Newsom at debating. You know, Gavin always like, well, California is so rich and big. It's like, yeah, you can't say the same
1: he
4: thing.
1: Also,
4: about
1: Buck,
4: all the
1: this
4: time.
1: Is a huge advantage. He has no record. He hasn't held a political office. So you can point to Gavin Newsom and say, hey, when you came into office, California's homeless rate was this. Now it's higher. The budget was this. Now it's worse. You can point to legitimate things because he's been in office. Some of these guys, I'm telling you, Abdul El-Sayed is going to run for president in 2028.
4: Look,
1: if he wins this Michigan Senate race, he's running in 2028.
4: Well, and by the way, this is not, just to be clear, there's a political comparison to be made here. It's not because they're both brown guys, but there's an element of Mamdaniism with him in exactly what you're saying, which is that he does not have a record. He's outside the mainstream. We all know this. We have Donald Trump for two terms. Being a non-politician can have a lot of advantages
1: huge
4: for you on the campaign trail. You know, senators have to make a lot of yes, this, no, that. Maybe not too hot, not too cold, just right. Senators they vote on things. They have records on things. And whenever they try to slink away from something, even if the vote made sense at the time, they look weak. He can do exactly what you're saying, Clay, which is just hammer the points, make the case. And this guy, look, I'm worried about that Michigan Senate seat. I'm not alone. I think a lot of people are. I think Mike Rogers is a good guy. Mike Rogers lacks sizzle right now. And I mean that from a media sense. And we have Mike on. We'd have him on again. We're trying to help Mike. But if we're looking at this, honestly, need to be hitting him hard on these key issues and need to explain to people, look, to say that you don't like Abdul El-Sayed's view of the Middle East, which is fine, and to say that you think that his version of the Obama-era JCPOA is a little bit delusional, well, certainly way too favorable to Obama, that's fine. What are you telling people in Michigan, Clay, who say, I'm running up credit card debt, I can't afford the house I want, I'm pissed off? Look, Abdul El-Sayed is talking to them.
1: My anger, when people are angry, is a good political strategy. And people are angry in Michigan, and he doesn't hold the office, and he's saying, I'll fix it. Let me just also tell you this. I want to play one more cut, but Mamdani would 100% be the Democrat nominee in 2028, in my opinion, if he were eligible to run for president. Because I think Mamdani is got a lot of the Abdul El-Sayed skill. I think AOC has that skill. They're all younger, and a lot of you out there who are older are going to roll your eyes at this. But being able to be authentic, at least appearing authentic in a 60-second TikTok video, is the way that young people are going to decide who wins elections. I was watching last night, Buck, with my 16-year-old. I was just like, hey, take me through how you watch TikTok. Just take me through how you watch TikTok. Because I was just curious. I don't spend any time on TikTok.
4: Did he see the videos of me dancing from back in the day?
1: He did not see the videos of the Buck dance. You know what it was. It was all basically 30 or 60-second humorous clips that are designed to only get your attention for 30 or 60 seconds. They all run through in cycles. These guys and gals who are younger get it. That's the way they're connecting.
4: Well, it's the way they're connected. It's also, keep in mind, for those of us who have been in the conservative movement in one way or another for decades now, we generally complain about things like the messaging in the movie or the way that a character is depicted in a show. And certainly that can be annoying, like in that show, The Pitt, which just got all the awards for the Emmys or whatever, which Carrie and I actually watched. I'm not watching any more of it. I'm done with it. But there was a big, very heavy-handed anti-ICE episode where the ICE guys are like evil thugs. And okay, in TikTok, Clay, to your point, if you have show interest in politics, which a lot of young people do, you are going to be given a steady stream of 30-second, highly clickable, addictive content in that realm. And guess what that means? You are reinforcing over and over and over again certain ideas, certain themes. And the political implications of this, I think, for people who are under 50, really under 30, who are using these platforms more than they're watching TV, and it's not even close. I mean, I haven't had a cable box in, I don't know. I mean, Fox News has a huge audience. Fox News's audience is overwhelmingly over 65. Overwhelmingly over 65.
1: By the way, every cable television show is over 60 now, beyond the shadow of a doubt.
4: This is not shade. These are just facts. These are just facts and figures. No one disputes this. So TikTok, YouTube, these platforms run, let me tell you something, they run extremely hot with the anti-Israel and sort of Gaza, Gaza genocide stuff. If you show any interest in foreign policy, you're going to get served that. And so the younger generation is very much aligned on some of these issues with Abdul al-Sayed. And the older generation that's considering voting for him in Michigan, Clay, they don't care. Okay, this is the problem the GOP runs into, and a little bit of this, I've seen a little bit of this lately with people saying, but stopping Iran was the threat. Nobody wants to hear about stopping Iran right now. I'm just going to tell you the truth. The general electorate right now, they don't really want to hear that. The ones, you and I, yeah, we're already voting for Trump. We're voting for Republicans. We don't matter in that calculation, really. The people you're trying to win to keep the control you have of the Senate, they don't want to hear about Iran. They want to hear about the cost of stuff. It's very obvious. They want to hear about how the economy is better under Trump, and it is, and how Trump has done a lot of great stuff on the economy, and he has, and how they're a bunch of lunatic leftists, and they're going to destroy everything and make everything more expensive. That has to be the messaging.
1: Yeah.
4: And I just, every time we get into this, but it was worth the price. The price of gas is worth it because of the Iranian threat. Okay, even if you believe that's true, that is not helping Mike Rogers win in Michigan. It is not helping Paxton win in Texas and go down the whole list. It is not helping them win those Senate races.
1: One more cut, Buck, and we'll react to this as well. Hassan Piker is a crazy man. America deserved 9/11. America is just as bad as Al-Qaeda. These are quotes from him. Here he is dodging a question about Hassan Piker, even though he campaigned with him extensively all throughout Michigan, cut 11.
2: Look, this campaign was never about a streamer in California. This campaign was always about the price of gas and groceries, whether or not you could see a doctor when you get sick in the United States. I know every time I have a conversation here that he's going to come up. And the question is not about a relationship I got with a streamer in California. It's not a relationship. The reason I have a conversation with him is the same reason I have a conversation with you, because I want to talk to the folks out here who I want to have a conversation with. Do you think that you're better off now after 2 years of Donald Trump? Do you think that your gas is going to get any less expensive? Do you think that this war is justifiable, or the tariffs in Canada? So I'm going to have that conversation with all kinds of folks. It's the reason that I had a conversation with your colleague, Jesse, a month ago. Mm-hmm. The reason I'm sitting down here with you. It's the reason that I had a conversation with Hassan Piker.
4: Clay, notice the pivot. Notice the pivot right away. What does he know? What is he onto here? I'm just going to ignore the foreign policy stuff. I'm going to ignore that Hassan Piker, you know, people say is a huge anti-Semite and a lunatic and hates America. And by the way, I think he does hate America. That's a whole other thing. Talk about price stuff. He's just trying to win an election, everybody. You can say it's slimy. You can say it's sleazy. But he's trying to win this election. And our team is way too into, but we've contained Iran. The people who are still thinking about who to vote for do not care. Iran is very far away. This is the problem we have.
1: So, 28 days. By the way, tonight, big debate between Troy Jackson and Susan Collins in Maine in one of the battlegrounds. All of these decisions that are now coming to the forefront. But I did think that it was smart of Abdul al-Sayed to do Fox News, to go into the proverbial lion's den. And Buck, I think he kind of came out unscathed. And what he did, most important for him, is he's got very threatening ideas, but he presents them in an unthreatening way. And if you're convinced that he is a huge threat, that did not come through in the Fox News interview.
4: You know who he has some stylistic similarities to? Barack Obama.
1: Well, that's why he's going to run in 2028. I'm just telling you, if he wins this Michigan Senate race, he doesn't want to be in the Senate. He wants to be the next president of the United States. I'm telling you, get ready.
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0: should have been the message probably 6 months ago. It needs to be the message for the next month here going into all these tight Senate races. So anyways, just wanted to agree with what you said, and love the veracity, love the intensity, Buckster.
1: Well, thank you, man. By the way, I mean, Clay also, not to speak for him, but I think he believes that the economic message is clearly the key message right now, which is why whenever the media takes us in this direction, the rest of the media, I should say, of like, well, let's talk about Iran. No one who is running for Senate, Clay, right now, or Congress, I think, is likely to have as their primary issue, oh, I was on board for Iran or opposed to Iran. It's not a top issue.
2: Here is what the reality is. I don't know that Trump could have done anything that would address affordability enough in the first year and a half, basically, which is what we're judging, because of how bad Biden was. And so I think people are angry.
1: That's a tough putt to sink, my friend.
2: I think that's the truth. I think people are angry because prices went up so rapidly. We are declining the rate of rapidity with which prices are increasing is a tough argument. And this, look, fuck, Reagan, 82, coming off Jimmy Carter, got smoked in the 82 midterms. And then won the biggest landslide in any of our lives in 84. I actually think this is setting up well for 28.
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2: On October 7th, 2023, Israeli firefighter Danny faced a nightmare no parent should ever endure. 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
1: Danny has dedicated his life to rescuing others. 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
2: His story reminds us that behind every headline is a family, a mother, a father, a child whose life mattered.
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12: 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And Amanda Knox joins Bobby Cass to talk about surviving prison and life nearly 20 years after being wrongfully accused.
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13: Fox News, I'm Carmen Roberts. The death toll from what was Hurricane Isaias has risen to 2 fatalities in Florida and 2 in Alabama. The storm's moving north, still packing a punch.
14: Here on the ground in Panama City Beach, crews are continuing to assess the damage. Also, more crews out with big, heavy machinery trying to clear outfalls to keep any new rain we have continuing to drain. But the storm surge that we got here eclipsed 5.5 feet.
13: Fox Weather's Katie Byrne. Nearly 745,000 customers are still without power across the South. And in Erie, Pennsylvania, a gunman shoots and kills 8 people, including 2 children, and then himself.
15: It's a horrific scene. There was a large loss of life inside that residence. And
13: Police Chief Rick Laura, America's listening to Fox News.
16: In Houston, the Harris County Sheriff's Office says a man is now in ICE custody at the hospital after he attempted to flee during an ICE operation. Both the driver and passenger tried to get away. The passenger was then struck. It is unknown if the driver is also in ICE custody. The investigation continues as authorities review video surveillance. In other news, Texas Senate candidate James Tallarico has returned to the campaign trail after being absent 9 days. His camp says he had the flu. He was spotted in Austin at the ACL Festival. A North Texas man who authorities say repeatedly made violent threats toward ICE agents and President Trump has been sentenced to 33 months in federal prison. The Department of Justice said Francisco Jesus Mena pled guilty to 1 count of threatening a federal official for social media posts in May of 2025. I'm Erica Smith.

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1: Welcome back in, Clay and Buck. Appreciate all of you hanging out with us as we are rolling through the Tuesday edition of the program, officially 4 weeks from the midterm. And Buck, what I would say in general should be the overwhelming focus at this point in time is making sure that the Senate majority is preserved, in particular because of everything that Justice Alito is basically letting us know in all of his public interviews that he is doing right now. And I know a lot of you think about this. I'm not sure it's getting enough discussion in general, which is Alito, I think, would like to step down. I do believe, as good of a justice as he has been, he should have stepped down if he wanted to ensure that Trump could get an appointment that has similar in judicial philosophy to him. He should have stepped down this cycle because it would have been a mess, and I'm sure the Handmaid's Tale women would have shown up and everything else, but they could have ended up getting everything taken care of in terms of getting an appointment for him. I believe he is 76 years old. And he said that he did. Guys, can we get the audio of him saying that he thought about stepping down? I know we have a bunch of different cuts, and I do think we played this yesterday. I thought the most significant thing he said in all these interviews is that he has an opinion of who actually leaked the draft opinion of Dobbs, the decision that overturned Roe v. Wade. I don't believe that if the Senate is lost, that means that Democrats take a 51-49 advantage in the Senate, then we are going to end up in a situation, Buck, where no Supreme Court justice, if there is a vacancy, is able to be handled until January of 2029. And if Democrats were to win, I think it's hard to expect that a justice like Alito is going to be serving until he's 82 or 83 years old, in the event that you hope that there is a Republican that would be in office in 33. We've seen this happen with Ruth Bader Ginsburg before. There are a lot of elderly justices on both sides, and it seems highly likely to me that there will be a vacancy in the next 2 years. And if that is to happen, then, Buck, we're in a really tough spot because Democrats are going to say, we are not going to bring any Supreme Court justice up for vote until January of 29. And by the way, you can focus on the Supreme Court. The ability to get anybody on our judicial benches when it comes to everywhere out there in the circuit courts, everything associated with that is going to be virtually impossible. And I don't know about you, Buck, I don't have a lot of faith. I don't have a lot of faith that the Congress is going to do anything, which is why I'm not super concerned, candidly, about losing the House. It matters, but I don't have a lot of faith in Congress to get anything passed. I think ultimately they're going to try to impeach Trump. I think that could ultimately be beneficial in 2028 political campaign. They're not going to do anything. But the Senate, control of the Senate matters immensely. By the way, Josh in Montana. Josh, what you got for us?
2: Yeah, I just heard you saying how you didn't think Trump could fix everything, the affordability crisis in 18 months. When he was running for office the last time, he told us day one.
1: Well, it is better.
2: So what happened to that? Why?
1: Well, it is substantially better. You understand that inflation averaged over 5% a year when Joe Biden was in office. And so far, it's been under 3% on average with Trump in office. So it is substantially better.
2: When's the last time you bought gas? When's the last time you bought your own groceries?
1: I buy gas pretty regularly when I'm not driving my Tesla. The price of gas is actually quite a bit lower. The price of gas is quite a bit lower now than it was in 2022.
3: Clay, if I may, I think our caller here, Josh in Montana, is expressing a frustration, which is that one of the incredible skills that Trump has is salesmanship and being able to express a vision of a better future, a vision of greatness, a vision of all these things. But some people right now might be feeling a little bit like the promises that Trump made on some of these issues have not quite, have not quite measured up with this, where we currently...
1: He's not actually disagreeing with my argument. If you look at the math, the average, I believe, of the Trump era inflation has been 2.9%. If it were an average of 1.9%, do you think everybody would be saying the affordability issue is solved? I don't think they would, because Biden ran up prices so highly and so quickly that the frustration is not necessarily what today's price is. It's that everything costs way too much relative to what it cost in 2020, right? This is a six-year issue. And again, this is why I go back to history. Some of you lived through this. Buck and I was barely born. Buck wasn't born. When Ronald Reagan came into office in 1980, technically 1981, in January, cost of goods was out of control during Jimmy Carter's 1976 to 1980 era of being in office. People were furious. Reagan got smoked in 1982 because the policies that he had put in place had not yet been felt by the average American consumer. What I am arguing is, if you look at the historical analogy here, I think come 2027 and come 2028, the policies that Trump has put in place that have slowed significantly inflation are going to start being felt. And J.D. Yeah. Vance or whomever else is going to be the nominee in 28
4: yeah.
1: is going to be sitting in a good economic position.
3: Unfortunately, in the 2024 campaign, Trump didn't say he would slow inflation. He said he would reverse it. And he said prices would come down across the board. He said that post-pandemic inflation would go in the opposite direction. CPI was 3% year over year when he took office. Through 2026, it has been mostly in the high twos to mid threes. Your point, by the way, about, okay, well, if it was a minor, I totally agree with
1: if
3: that.
1: If it was 1.9% instead of 2.9%, I think the anger would be the same.
3: But again, this is what I'm giving you guys a look into the other side here, because I have a whole web browser, by the way, that's just like Democrat sites and like what they think and how they're positioning and everything. Let me tell you, it's kind of fun. It's like you get to, well, fun might be the wrong word. It's interesting, though. It's certainly illuminating, because I get to be in the enemy camp, so to speak. I'm a consumer of Democrat information to sort of see what they're saying. I think going into an election, that's a helpful tool. And they're just hammering Clay that grocery prices today are higher than in January 2025. And you might say, who cares? Trump said all your grocery prices are going to come down. And now you might say, well, hold on, Trump's not on the ballot. True. But people, this goes to the frustration that people like Abdul El-Sayed are capitalizing on.
1: This also goes to basic economics. I'm not running for office, so I can tell you this. Prices never come down. I've been saying this for years. This is why inflation is such a nasty, the worst thing that can happen is inflation. And the analogy that we made when Biden was in office is the goal of Fed inflation rate is 2%, right? 2% is really the goal because it's low enough that most people don't notice, right? Over time, everything costs more. You all understand that. 2% inflation means everything is costing 2% more a year, but that's small enough that people don't notice it. In 2022, inflation went to 9.1%. Most people living today have not experienced that. Young people. People who are older remember remember the Jimmy Carter era, which had echoes with Joe Biden. Again, I think Jimmy Carter and Joe Biden historically, generations from now, are going to be seen as similar. But the rates went up way higher then. Inflation went up way higher. Reagan was hired to fix it, and he did. But in 1982... A lot of people have forgotten this. Reagan, probably the most popular, won the biggest race in 1984 that any of us have ever seen in our lives. With 49-1, only lost Minnesota. He got crushed in 82 because prices didn't come back down. They don't ever come down. You just get it back to 2%. That's the reality. That's the path that we're on. and people have to get used to the disaster that was Biden.
3: Telling people to
1: right
3: get
1: now,
3: used
1: the
3: to it.
1: Anger.
3: Telling people to get used to it going into this election is unfortunately not a winning strategy. This is the problem we have.
1: I'm not
3: getting used to the reality of economics is not
1: I'm
3: going
1: not
3: to
1: running
3: win overall.
1: For office. What I would say the argument that should be made is Democrats lit the inflation fire. They created all of the disaster of inflation. They are now telling you, hey, we will put the fire out better than Republicans.
3: What?
1: Do you trust the arsonist to put the fire out? To me, that is the way to address cost of goods, Buck, in a way that is a compelling argument. That's a good one. I haven't heard a lot of people making it.
3: Well, John in Michigan, I think, has a really important point to raise about that. John, fire away.
4: Yeah. Hey, guys, I love your show. I'm out here in Michigan, you know, and honestly, nobody's asking Abdul El-Sayed how he's going to lower gas prices or how he's going to lower food costs. Like, he's just saying the talking points, and that's not really getting an answer from how he's going to do it.
1: Of course, this is important. Yes, of course.
3: John has hit on the whole game here, Clay, which is that you can talk economic reality all day, and John, you're astute in observing this. All they are doing in the Democrat race and these Democrat races is grabbing at that frustration and promising unicorns and snow globes and candy canes and, you know, hurrah, whatever, right?
1: Well, like here's what I would also build on, Buck. The Republican arguments actually do address the root causes of affordability, and things are improving. The downside, Buck, is what Democrats are arguing would actually make everything worse. But they're not going into what their plans are. They're just saying, you're angry because groceries cost too much. You're angry because the gas prices are too high, and Trump's to blame for that. They don't have a solution. In fact, their arguments would actually make things worse. And again, they are the arsonists.
3: Yeah,
1: they lit everything on fire, and yet people have short memories, and so you're angry, and you show up, and you say, I don't care who started the fire. They say they'll put it out faster. I trust them. Boom.
3: But this is the thinking, by the way, that leads tens of thousands of school kids and union workers in France to run around lighting things on fire and throwing rocks at police and everything else. The attitude becomes, if nobody can fix the systemic problem, I just need to get more of my cut. And that becomes very ugly and very destructive, but people can turn to that. If no one can bring down the housing costs, if no one can really bring down the cost of groceries, if no one can address my needs, just give me more. Now, that also is a failed strategy for a million reasons we could talk about, but it feels good to people in the short term. It's the free Clay. It's the Santa Claus routine, right? Oh, you don't have enough? I'll give you free stuff. Where does it come from? The people being promised the free stuff just think to themselves, he said free stuff. I need more stuff. This is where we are. We're dealing in the land of emotions. Clay just put on a economics professor hat. He had like the tweed blazer on and everything. It's true. You're right. But people are ticked. People are ticked off. How do we address that?
1: Just remember who created the situation that makes you angry with affordability. And I haven't heard a lot of people point this out. But again, if Trump had completely delivered perfectly, and you can say, hey, were the tariffs a distraction? Was Iran a distraction? Yeah. You can make those arguments. I'm not saying you can't. If Trump had delivered perfectly 1.9% inflation, would people be saying, hey, you know what? Price of goods doesn't bother me anymore. It still costs me $50 every time I go through the Chick-fil-A drive-thru to buy food for my kids. Things cost way more than it feels like they should cost. That is the toxic nature of inflation. It never goes away.
0: Looking for normal in a crazy world? Clay and Buck have your back. News Talk 560 KLVI. Depend on us.
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4: Welcome back into Clay and Buck. We got some talkbacks to hit, and in the next hour, we'll talk about a bunch of things on the top of the radar right now, including the Pentagon's decision for the first time in, I think, 60 years to bring back a firing squad to use against the Fort Hood terrorist mass murderer. We'll discuss that and some other stories here. Let's get a talk back from Donato in Florida. This is F. Hit It.
5: Clay and Buck, hey, love your show. This is Donato, Pinellas County, Florida. I have a 30-year-old son, former petty officer in the Navy, electrical engineer. He voted for Trump. Buck, you're spot on. You know what he said to me? He said, "Dad, Trump promised no new wars. He promised to bring costs down. Costs aren't coming down. He's variable on the commitment now to Trump, and that's because of what you just said, Buck."
4: Okay, this is the concern. This is the concern I have. Go ahead.
6: Costs are down. So, I mean, that is an objective truth. So, again, I think what people economically expect, some, is that prices are going to go back to where they were in 2020. That's never going to occur. Any politician that tells you that is lying to you. Prices are going to go up every year for the rest of your life. You can clip this and you can watch it in 50 years and it will be true. The best thing we can do is slow down the rate of inflation, which is what we have done. Prices are down substantially from when Joe Biden was in office. Your son, I appreciate everything that he's done. I appreciate the fact that he's voting. One of the things that I think you have to do as you get older is say, everything that I voted for, I don't get. Unless you're the president, you're going to disagree with some of the things that the president does. The question that I think I would say to your son, and I think you should ask your son, is, do you think the country would be in a better place if Kamala Harris were in office right now? If he does, then he can regret his vote and he should go back in time and vote for Kamala. Some people may make that decision. I think the country is in a far better place personally today than it would have been if Kamala Harris were in office. Trump said he would shut down the border. Nobody talks about the border anymore. We have the lowest rate of violent crime in the history of the country. The overall rate of inflation is down substantially. Is everything perfect? No. If you want a perfect president, good luck. I don't think we're ever going to have one. I hope we do. Hour two, next.
7: 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Clay and Buck, it's a whole vibe. 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
6: Now the recovery. I'm Paul Stevens, Fox News. Isaias is pushing inland through Alabama after leaving a trail of destruction along the Florida Panhandle. At least 3 deaths now connected to that storm. Fox's Jonathan Sari in Panama City Beach, Florida.
7: I'm told the storm surge here was in excess of 5.5 feet, and so that did some damage just to some of the beach access areas. The good news is that the structures here held up very well. Florida statewide has improve building codes as they learn more about hurricanes and withstanding hurricanes. These newer buildings, you can go through a powerful storm, not lose any windows, and certainly our hotel held up very well. Very few downed trees, in fact. As the storm was moving in yesterday, when it was still daylight, we saw utility crews coming in, driving into a safe staging area so they can be deployed during daylight today to restore power.
6: President Trump approving an emergency emergency declaration for Florida and Alabama. Nine people, including two kids, reportedly dead following a mass shooting in Erie, Pennsylvania. Witnesses say a gunman opened fire outside a home last night, killing two women before heading inside. Police and a SWAT team surrounding the house where more gunshots were later heard. Officers later entered the home. They found several more bodies, including the gunman who apparently died from a self-inflicted gunshot wound. Erie Police Chief Rick Laura confirms the victims were found in and around the home.
8: It's a horrific scene. There was a large loss of life inside that residence and outside that residence.
6: And investigators are now working to piece together what led to the shootings, including whether the gunman knew any of the victims. Authorities have not ID'd any one of those killed or determined a possible motive. 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
6: One Philadelphia police officer is dead, another wounded. This after both were ambushed while responding to a report of a man with a gun early this morning. One officer, a 33-year-old father of five, was shot 12 times. His 40-year-old partner was shot three times. The suspect allegedly fired at more officers before hiding in a tree, where SWAT officers eventually took him into custody. Three guns were recovered. President Trump is stumping in Tennessee tonight ahead of November's midterms. Fox's Madeline Rivera in D.C. with details on which Republican candidates he's campaigning for and who's hitting the campaign trail also for Democrats.
12: Senator Elizabeth Warren is appearing in two town halls with Michigan Democratic Senate nominee Abdul El-Sayed. And Senator Bernie Sanders is holding a rally with Maine Democratic Senate nominee Troy Jackson. President Trump hitting the campaign trail, too. So he's heading to Tennessee next week. He's set to head to Ohio, Alaska, Arizona, and Montana. This follows his rally in Syracuse, New York yesterday, where he drummed up support for Republican gubernatorial nominee Bruce Blakeman. The president was joined by Mike Tyson, who rode on Air Force One. The president also touted a deal to obtain diesel from Russia as voters feel frustration over the economy and high gas prices. He says Russia will give 300,000 tons of diesel fuel, followed by 500,000 tons in November and 1 million immediately thereafter.
6: And that deal coming as Ukrainian President Volodymyr Zelensky criticized the arrangement, telling Axios it was, quote, not fair and not honest, unquote, and accusing the U.S. of giving Russian President Vladimir Putin a gift. Saudi Arabia's main airport in Riyadh evacuated earlier today following another reported attack. Officials say air traffic was halted after explosions rocked the capital. Now, the airport has been targeted before by Iran-backed Houthi rebels, although that group has not claimed responsibility for today's earlier attacks. I'm Paul Stevens, and this is Fox News.
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0: Listen as Clay Travis and Buck Sexton recap another week of exposing hypocrisy and fight to protect our freedom. This is Clay Travis and Buck Sexton. Sound off.
1: Second hour of Clay and Buck kicks off now. Trump on the campaign trail, everybody. He's not on the ballot, but he's kind of on the ballot. You know what I mean? He is the leader of the Republican Party still, and nobody brings a crowd, gets the attention, has the oomph that our commander-in-chief does. He's got a 32-day campaign blitz going on here, Clay. Trump is in the zone, en fuego. He is going for it. November 3rd midterms, as we know, coming up just weeks away. He's got a lot of states that he carried big time. He's going to make sure he's trying to pull those numbers up nice and comfortably for those contenders. And you've got in Nebraska last night. He was in Grand Island, Nebraska. Ever been to Grand Island, Nebraska, Clay?
2: I have not been to Grand Island, Nebraska. I have been to Omaha, Nebraska, which is fantastic.
1: Yeah,
2: I haven't spent a lot of time in Nebraska.
1: I've never been to Nebraska. I got to admit this. Never been to Nebraska.
2: It does not surprise me.
1: Wow. I feel judged, right? If you guys all feel that little sting? You know, it's like the 2x4 just sort of caught me on the side. Yeah, I haven't been.
2: To be fair, you've been to more states since we started. You've not been to a lot of states that I think, like you had never been to Alabama. I think most people have been to Alabama at some point.
1: From New York? No, they haven't. Let's be honest with you. From New York City,
2: that's what I'm saying.
1: No, they haven't.
2: But for New Yorkers, like you guys, because New York is such the center of the universe, like you don't think you have to go anywhere else. Like you're like, this is New York. Like I'm already at, why would I go anywhere else? And by the way, there's a little bit of that in LA too. And I've spent a lot of time in New York and LA, but I have lived in so-called flyover country for my entire life. So I've been to most of the flyover states at some point in time.
1: So I would like to go to Nebraska at some point. We are on a wonderful KFAB. We're on a fantastic station.
2: One of the biggest stations in the country, which is fantastic.
1: I love it.
2: I have said before, humbly, as somewhat of a marketing expert, I think they should make it KFAB because it's fabulous. I mean, it seems like a no-brainer to me, but it's KFAB. I would lean into the fact that fab is kind of a positive thing if I were marketing that station. But they're awesome. Well,
1: there you go. Some unsolicited.
2: I got marketing advice for everybody. Advice. I can sell anything.
1: That is true. Your salesmanship skills are really second to none, I have to say. You and Trump, actually, two guys who are great at selling, which brings me back. You see what I did there?
2: Mm-hmm.
1: To selling his record for the GOP and making sure that people realize how things are really going and how excellent the Trump record on the economy specifically may be. For example, here he is talking. Let's get into this. He's talking, Clay, about prices, which, as we have been discussing here, is a very big deal in this election. This is cut one, right? Aptly put, cut one. Play it.
3: The choice in this election is very simple. You can vote for the radical left Democrat communist to loot your wealth, raise your taxes by $5 trillion, annihilate your borders, crush Nebraska farmers and ranches, mutilate your children, and give 25 million illegal aliens amnesty and the right to vote. That's what they want to do. They're letting them in so they can get amnesty and the right to vote. That's the only reason they're letting them in. Or you can defeat the Democrat communists and vote for more money in your pockets, bigger paychecks for your families, lower taxes, less crime, a roaring Nebraska farm industry, and no amnesty for illegal aliens. You must vote Republican.
1: Clay, he is on message here with it's the economy and the border, and those two things, those are the twin pillars, once again, of, I think, the election outcome, come what may.
2: Yeah, look, again, people are fired up about cost of goods, which I get, you get, but they're getting better. And I think one of the challenges that you have is if you say things are getting better, and people don't feel like it's getting better, then you sound like you're out of touch. If you say, you know what, you're right, everything is awful, then people say, wait a minute, you're in charge. If everything's awful, it's your fault.
1: Yes.
2: And so you're kind of in a tough position from a rhetorical perspective. Now, to me, that's why you have to pivot to, I asked that question of the guy who called in. How do you think the country would be today if Kamala Harris were in office? I think that's a question that if you're not happy about everything that Trump has done, which I certainly understand, where do you think we would be? But can you imagine the last 2 years of this show if we had to come on and Kamala Harris were in office?
4: But doesn't it feel, if we're just going to be fair to this right now, fair to this discussion, doesn't it feel like it would be, you'd be much worse off with Kamala? It feels like we're playing defense. It doesn't feel like we're throwing a 30-yarder into the end zone. It feels like we're trying to stop a goal line stand or, you know, create a goal line stand.
2: Well, which is the challenge. It's much easier to go on offense when you're not in office.
4: Yeah.
2: This is,
4: well, this
2: just
4: is people ask me. They say, what are we going to do if you know, in the post-Trump era? I'm like, are you kidding me? If you have a Democrat who wins, now maybe that doesn't happen. Maybe it's J.D. Vance or Rubio or whoever. But if you have a Democrat who wins, oh man, it's fun to be in the commentary space when you're in the opposition. Bad for the country, but easy from the commentary side of things.
2: You and I talked about this not as much on air, but off air. Trump won, thank the Lord, in November. But you and I, the day after Kamala Harris gets elected, would have been a tough show to do.
4: It would have been a tough show.
2: Right, if we had come in. But arguably,
4: I think Rush's best years on radio. Sorry, but just, I think Rush's best years on radio for me as a listener, the Obama years, in a lot of ways, the absolute peak, because you needed him, man. You needed him to make sense of that madness.
2: Arguably, our job matters more when Republicans are not in positions of power, because then, I mean, those Biden years were hard.
4: Yeah.
2: I mean, that was a tough 4 years, and you need a reliable opposition. But to me, the best argument, if President Trump were asking me, hey, we're going around, we're doing the rallies, I would say they started the fire. We're putting it out. Things are getting better. Do you think that their policies will make your life better? Now, here's the challenge. A lot of times when you are angry, and strip it away from politics. This is me being a psychologist, right? Psychology.
4: Oh, boy. He's a lawyer. He's a psychologist. He's a coach. Everything. He's an entrepreneur.
2: When you make decisions based on anger, much of the time, the decision you make often makes things worse. And think about in your own life, how many times have, and a lot of men out there are going to know this, how many times have you been angry enough in your life that you have kicked a wall or you have punched a wall? Have you ever done this? Have you ever punched a wall in your entire life? You never have done. I think.
4: Do I look like a guy who punches walls, Clay? Come on.
2: I think huge. I would bet. This is actually a fun question. I think at some point in their life, the majority of men that are listening to us right now have punched a wall. I think
4: I have
2: like
4: kicked something
2: anger,
4: over and hurt my foot. I will say that I have done.
2: Or kicked something in anger. My point is you're angry. And then what ends up happening, you kick the wall and then you're limping around. You may break your toe. You punch a wall. This actually happens with athletes. They get so angry. Like, you know, your team is in a rough spot when one of your star athletes is so mad about how he's playing that he punches a wall and he breaks a bone in his hand or something. And then he's on the disabled list or the injured list, as they now call it. Anger is not a motivation most of the time that leads you to a rational thought that leads you to a better place. It's fine to be angry, but you have to move through the anger and then rationally step back and think. And I love the caller we had in the first hour. They never have a solution. If you're unhappy about the cost of goods right now, there is no solution that Democrats have that are going to make your life better. In fact, it's actually going to make cost of goods worse. Just look what they did with Joe Biden. Remember, Buck, he wanted to spend trillions of dollars more, and the only reason he didn't was because Joe Manchin and Kyrsten Sinema said we can't get there. So I think he wanted to spend like 10 trillion and they spent 5, right?
4: Yeah.
2: Which was way too much. But they would have put us even worse in an inflation hole if their economic policies had been followed through. And nobody talks about it anymore, Buck. But remember, they were all saying modern monetary theory, debt doesn't matter. All of it's broken. Every economic argument they have is wrong.
4: And yet, Clay, I could sit here and we could have an array of esteemed experts sit down and walk through with everybody why minimum wage laws are actually not good policy. And minimum wage laws will kick the ass of anyone saying get rid of minimum wage laws. This is just, it's emotion. I mean, so you're making the rational argument. There's the emotional side of it. I think Trump recognizes at some level that that is what he is up against. Here he is, by the way, talking about an executive order to cut diesel, because diesel costs are the thing that are really high right now, really high. And that has to go right. All of our truckers listening, toot, toot. Well, that sounds like you're on a boat, but you know what I meant. I meant that wasn't really the right kind of.
2: No, it's kind of an effeminate, sound for our truckers out there.
4: Truckers, I'm sorry. We got a honk, honk. There we go.
2: That's better. That's better. That's better.
4: It's not a toot, toot. You guys don't like the SS Minnow. Anyway, sorry, truckers. But you guys know diesel, this is how goods and services get anywhere. Around the country, goods certainly get around the country, and the price of that is high. So Trump is saying, look, we're going to deal with that right now, right here. Play four.
3: Today, I'm announcing another unprecedented step to bring down costs. For many years, farm vehicles, construction equipment, and other off-road vehicles have used what is known as red dye diesel. You know what that is? I don't know what the hell it is, but whatever it is, it's supposed to be very good. Red dye diesel, everybody, which is exactly the same as normal diesel, but is sold tax-free for off-road vehicles and big trucks. So tonight I'm going to sign a historic executive order to officially waive the off-road requirement and allow anyone to purchase tax-free red dye diesel for any reason.
4: Now, I'll be honest with you, Clay. I never even heard of red dye diesel before, and it sounds like Trump hadn't either, but he's doing something.
2: Yeah, and look, this is one where we circle back around to what's going on with Ukraine and Russia. While you were talking, we were listening to that clip. I'm scrolling through looking at the latest. There evidently is a massive tanker on fire in Sochi right now that is evidently having been attacked, we presume, by Ukraine. This war now between Ukraine and Russia has largely turned into an infrastructure war via drones, where they are now attacking the refining and oil and gas capacity of each country in both directions. And that is having a substantial impact on the overall global economic situation. We talk a lot about what's going on with the Strait of Hormuz, but I think the Russia and the attacks going on with Ukraine, that now is becoming a huge driver for what the diesel costs are right now based on refinery impact. So this war, you can argue, which I think a lot of people have kind of gotten used to. I mean, look, hundreds of thousands of people have died in Ukraine and in Russia. It's an awful, awful war. But I think a lot of Americans have kind of gotten inured to it. Like, even the left wingers, I don't even see people who have Ukraine flags in their bios anymore.
4: Yeah, they got tired of it. As the war got worse and more casualties mounted, they're like, "Eh, something else to look at now."
2: They've got. I don't know what the flag they have in their bio is now.
4: It's Gaza. It's Gaza.
2: Oh yeah, you're
4: all
2: right.
4: All the Ukraine people are now Gaza people. They're now Gaza experts.
2: That's a great point. They moved on from Ukraine to now. By the way, it was always kind of strange that they would be sympathetic with Ukraine because it's a lot of white people. So they had to find brown people who are victims, and so they've decided that Gaza is their choice. But I do think the economic impact here, Buck, is becoming quite significant for Americans now, maybe in a way that we had not noticed before, as they are now targeting these refineries and having more of a significant impact on the oil and gas. And certainly what's going on in the Strait of Hormuz impacts this as well.
0: Laugh, learn, hang with the guys right there when you need them most. Clay and Buck, just preset them on the iHeart app. News Talk 560 KLVI. Depend on us.
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0: Welcome back in, Clay and Buck. A little bit of news from France, with also my bias about to be inflicted into this story. Producer, there are riots going on in France associated with local schools. Producer Ali says that there are 700 plus police officers injured in the France riots. Is it fair or foul of me that as soon as I saw this, I thought, yeah, but they're French police officers. I don't buy that they're actually that hurt. I just think that they're total wusses. And so is that or is that not, Buck, in your opinion,
1: Clay
0: fair
1: is going
0: or foul
1: for
0: of
1: like,
0: me?
1: Like a guy named Francois is like, oh, but I hurt my pinky finger and I need 6 months of paid leave and also extra pay for all of my pain and suffering. Just
0: generally,
1: like
0: I like to be pro cop. I am not of the opinion that French cops are particularly tough or likely to have actually been that injured by these protests. Fair or foul, I'm confessing my bias up front. I do not believe these French cops, that 700 of them, have actually been significantly injured.
2: Hopefully we don't stumble upon any Légion Étrangère guys, Foreign Legion guys, who kick our asses on site after this conversation, Clay. But because that's legit.
0: Sacre bleu. I speak a little French. Remember my name? Remember my French name? Everybody had to have a name
2: Pierre?
0: In class
2: what
0: back in the day. No. It was Gerard Bonaparte. Everybody had to pick a French first and last name.
2: Wasn't that Mitt Romney's burner account for a while? Gerard Bonaparte, something like
0: Gerard,
2: that?
0: Gerard Bonaparte was my French class name back in the day. My sister, by the way, got a French PhD. She's a fluent French speaker, Italian speaker. Like, I did not get those genes. So I have awful accents, as everyone can tell who listens on here. I can't do accents. I can't do pronunciations, any of that stuff. But Gerard Bonaparte was a great French student back in the day, Nashville Public School.
2: Apparently a fantastic thespian and military commander. Really combining.
0: That was a combo.
2: Yeah.
0: I went with Gerard because of Gerard Depardieu before everybody accused him of being an awful human.
2: Depardieu.
0: And then Napoleon Bonaparte, you know, it's a good combo.
2: He just called him Depardieu. Oof. Oof.
0: Depardieu, whatever. I don't do accents. Everybody needs to have the last name of Smith, in my opinion. I would be way better at it. I can pronounce that correctly every time.
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7: And a good afternoon. Welcome to Provost Humphrey Stadium on the campus of Lamar University in Beaumont. It's the Lamar Cardinals and the Cardinals of the University Incarnate Word in a big Southland Conference matchup. Lamar comes in on the season 4-1 overall, 2-0 in league play. UIW 2-3 overall. Those Cardinals are 1-1. Should be a good matchup here this afternoon as your Lamar Cardinals ranked in the top 10 in a couple of polls. 11-1 poll is being recognized nationally as they continue to move up in the national rankings. Cardinals under Coach Pete Rossomondo off to a good start here in 2026. Only setback came in the FBS game against Louisiana Lafayette, 38-7. That was in Lafayette back on September 5th. Cardinals of Beaumont and Lamar University opened up the season here at home against 15th-ranked Abilene Christian, beat the Wildcats 21-14. Then it was that hiccup, the loss over in Lafayette to the Raging Cajuns, 38-7. Went out to Idaho, beat the Vandals 23-17. Wrapped up September with a win at Nichols, opening conference play 49-18. Then returning home after a month, the Cardinals last week, Northwestern State came to town. Cardinals win that one by the final of 42-14. Lamar again riding a three-game winning streak. As for UIW, out of San Antonio, University of Incarnate Word, 2-3 overall, 1-1 in league play. They opened up the season beating the Aggies of Oklahoma Panhandle State, 76-14. Lost at Northern Arizona, 38-28. Came home, beat HCU, 30-23. Traveled a few miles up the road to San Marcos, lost to Texas State, 63-10. Last week, they had a good one. They lose 28-26 in Nacogdoches to SFA as the Cardinals of UIW scored late in that ball game to make it 28-26, went for two, and did not convert. Looking at the Southland Conference standings coming into today, SFA and Lamar, the two undefeated teams. SFA 3-0 in league, 6-0 overall. Lamar 2-0 in the league, 4-1 overall. East Texas A&M 2-2. Southeastern Louisiana, UIW 1-1. UT Rio Grande Valley, McNeese, Nichols all 1-2. Northwestern State at the bottom looking up. They are 0-3. Only two games on the schedule today. UIW right here in Beaumont taking on the Lamar Cardinals. Coming up at 7 o'clock tonight down in the valley in Edinburgh. UTRGV, the University of Texas Rio Grande Valley. They play host to Southeastern Louisiana. That's a matchup between two teams that are 1-1 in this Southland Conference. Lamar going through their final warm-up tosses. We're about 28 minutes away from kickoff here on Countdown to Kickoff. Lamar versus UIW all-time. The all-time series against San Antonio's version of the Cardinals has not favored Lamar, as UIW leads the series 8-4. All-time against UIW, just 500 at home in this series at 3-3. Cardinals enter today's contest looking to put an end to a six-game slide, a stretch that has seen Lamar held to 20 or fewer points each of the past six losses. Lamar's last win in the series came back in 2018 when Lamar blocked a field goal with seconds remaining, returned in 66 yards for the game-winning touchdown. That's when the game was tied. UIW lined up for the field goal just to the goalpost off to my right. Cardinals block it, return it off to my left into the end zone. And that's when Lamar went on a run and made their initial appearance in the FCS National Playoffs. Went out to Northern Iowa, lost on the road to UNI. Cardinals a year ago made their second ever appearance in the FCS playoffs, losing out in Abilene Christian. Today marks a second consecutive week Lamar scored 42 points. Of course, that was last week and the week before. The last 2 weeks, Lamar scored 40-plus points. LU's tied with SFA as the league's top-scoring defense. Since the arrival of head coach Pete Rossomondo, Lamar has made historic strides. LU coming off an NCAA FCS playoff appearance and is currently in the midst of a best run in terms of consecutive winning seasons since the mid-60s, just four games into his fourth season, Ross Amato's already won more games at LU than any previous coach after 4 years. A little bit about UIW. Clint Kilo, the head coach, his record at UIW, 27-15. A different three-game road trip for UIW ends with a matchup with a highly ranked opponent. So three in a row. This is kind of unique how UIW schedule works. This is the third of a three-game road trip. 2 weeks ago at Texas State, last week at SFA, this afternoon here in Beaumont to take on Lamar. Their next three are at home. Those three in a row, three at home, UTRGV, McNeese, and Northwestern State. Then they alternate the rest of the way, road, home, road. But the schedule stacks up for UIW. Some new members in the Hall of Honor. We talk about that when we return on Countdown to Kickoff on Newstalk 560 KLVI.
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Countdown to kickoff here on News Talk 560 KLVI. With the Lamar Cardinals and UIW Cardinals kicking off just past the top of the hour. Thank you, Messina Brothers, for your support of Lamar University football, including Debs over on College, Debs on Phelan, Amunis, Messina's on Magnolia, and Larry's. Six brothers, five locations across Southeast Texas with the Messina Brothers, all Lamar University grads. The Lamar Cardinal Hall of Honor recognizes the achievements of former student athletes, coaches, and administrators. These individuals have brought distinction to themselves, Lamar University, through their achievement, commitment, sportsmanship, and leadership in athletics. The inaugural class of 12 was inducted in 1973, which was part of Lamar's 50th anniversary celebration. Since that time, numerous standouts in their respective sports have been welcomed into the hall during the annual ceremony that continued today with the newest inductees. This morning, Lamar honored six inductees, including one coach and arguably the greatest men's golf team in Southland Conference history. From the sports of football, men's and women's track and field, cross country, men's golf, and along with baseball, this class includes multiple conference champions and All-Americans. Let's take a look at those inducted this morning. Brad McMakin, during Brad's 10 years in Beaumont, he built a powerhouse program that's unrivaled in the Southland Conference while competing head-to-head with power conferences. McMakin made a career out of producing some of the nation's top talent and now takes his rightful place in the Cardinal history with the being welcomed in. He actually was part of last year's class, but he's now at the University of Arkansas. Coach couldn't make the ceremony last year, so he made it today. Congratulations to Coach Brad McMakin. Next inductee is Leon Babineau. Leon, a force to be reckoned with in front of line. Leon Babineau is one of the greatest who helped create a punishing defense during Lamar's greatest run of success on the football field. Multiple-time All-Southland Conference selection, Babineau is still recognized as one of the greatest defensive linemen to this day in LU history. Congratulations to Leon Babineau. Had a big class this year, so this is going to take a few minutes, and hope you enjoy learning and re-meeting some of these former Lamar standouts. How about Barry Bocher, one of the early greats on the track? Barry Bocher was a key figure who helped the stage Lamar's track and cross country, which has continued to be recognized on a national level. A multiple-time individual conference champion, Bocher also led the Cardinals to a team title during his career. So congratulations to Barry Bocher. Again, Lamar and UIW about 20 minutes away from kickoff here at Provost Humphrey Stadium. Still time to get on out here and watch your nicely ranked Cardinals take on UIW. Other inductees include Cleric Kinnick. Despite his collegiate career having to come to an end nearly 20 years ago, he remains one of the most dedicated and decorated athletes, male or female, not only in Lamar history, but in the entire Southland Conference. A multiple-time NCAA qualifier, he would go on to win 10 conference titles during his career. Congratulations to him. Samuel Koski, a three-time All-American across the sport of indoor and outdoor track and field and cross country. Samuel Koski was an intimidating presence on the course and track, another multi-time Southland Conference champion in his respective sports. Kyle Stutes, remember this kid, Port Nature's Grove, baseball player, longtime line of talented players who set foot on the diamond at Lamar. Kyle Stutes set himself apart as one of the school's most dominant pitchers. An All-American on the diamond, Kyle posted 72% win percentage when he
took the mound, guiding the Cardinals to two Southland regular season titles and the 2002 SSCL title. Kyle Stutes, again, a pitcher at Lamar, inducted into the Hall of Honor today, and he is one of the many in that hall that are Southeast Texas natives. Also a very special for the Hall of Honor because it marks just the second time in Hall history that the team award has been handed out. Yes, a team award. The 2026 Cardinal Hall of Honor team was going to the 2000 Lamar men's golf team, who made one of the most exciting runs in golf history, just missing the NCAA title. We're talking the Cardinals as a team finished third in 2007. No, and 2006, I believe it was. I look back now that Cardinals finished third behind Stanford and Georgia. On that team, Oliver Becker, Casey Clendenin, Matt Eschlenberg, Justin Harding, Russell Helson, Jamie Garcia, Will Gilchrist, Ryan Norman, Dusty Smith, Dowie Vandewalt, and the head coach Brian White. Well, Dowie played on the PGA Tour as well. So congratulations to all those inducted into the Hall of Honor this morning at over at the Setzer Center on campus. As that the class continues to grow. Getting set for your Lamar Cardinals and the UIW Cardinals. First off, let's check out the starting lineup. First off, for Lamar, starting quarterback is Aiden McCown, 6'2", 205-pound junior out of Rusk. Backup, Evan Bullock, 6'5", 223-pound junior from Anna, Texas, a transfer from Louisiana Tech. And Julian Salazar, all three played last week. 6 foot, 202-pound freshman from Clear Springs High School. Running backs, Cardinals go three deep at running back as well. Parker Jenkins, 5'11", 212-pound senior, Klein Forrest and East Chambers. JoJo Uga had a 49-yard touchdown right here in front of us, going from our left to right last Saturday night against Northwestern State. JoJo, 6'10", 210-pound junior from Hyde Park, Minnesota. And he is a Hyde Park, Massachusetts. And he's a transfer from the University of Albany. LaDamian McDowell, talented sophomore running back, 5'7", 176-pound sophomore out of Hightower. Cards also go pretty deep at tight end. Tyler Bonkowski, 6'2", 242-pound sophomore out of Thrall. Davin Driscoll, 6'2", 240 senior, Meadowville, Georgia, transfer out of Fairmont State. Chris Vickerson, 6'5", 227-pound sophomore from Columbus, Georgia. C.J. DeMoss, 6'2", 252-pound sophomore from right here in Southeast Texas. Down the road over to Hardin-Jefferson High School. And Morgan Sampson. Morgan's been banged up. We'll see when he get back in uniform. One of the captains on this team is a junior, 6'4", 258-pounder. He, too, is a local product out of Orangefield High School. Receivers got a host of them. Blake Thomas, 5'11", 190-pound sophomore from Summer Creek High School in the Houston area. Jaden Girard, his second year in the program, 6 foot, 180-pound senior out of Tampa, Florida, and Wake Forest. Britt Simmons, East Texas player, 5'10", 180-pound sophomore out of Jasper. Jet Thompson, 5'11", 175-pound senior out of Queens, New York, and a transfer from UTEP. Kendon Fuselier, 5'11", 184-pound senior from Nederland. Fuselier, a fifth-year player. Cam Patterson, 5'10", 192-pound freshman out of Dallas Carter. And Devon Williams, a 6'1", 186-pound senior from Temple, Texas, and the University of Houston. On the line, the center, Brandon Stuckey, 6'2", 312-pound junior
Fort Wayne, Indiana. He's the center, backed up by Cade Vernon, 6'2", 296-pound senior from Tomball. Or rather, he's out of Bollinger, Texas, excuse me. Left tackle, Anthony Kreese, AJ. He's the 6'5", 327-pound senior out of Tomball and a transfer from Texas State. Back up is Nicholas Eververt. Eververt is a 6'4", 307-pound freshman out of Houston Davis High School. Left guard, Indiri Sauls, a 6'3", 380-pound, 338-pound sophomore out of Temple. Denham Arebo, 6'3", 344-pound freshman out of West Orange Stark High School. Right guard, John Hester, 6'4", 327-pound senior out of Hawkins. Big John's backup is Anadepo Adesoya. He is a 6'3", 334-pound freshman out of Katy High School. And on the right side of the line, Alex Harrelson, 6'5", 306-pound junior from Argyle, backed up by Zachary Quartz. He is a 6'4", 296-pound junior from Dallas. We went to Bishop Lynch High School on the TAPS level. We're starting lineup on the offensive side for the Cardinals. Defensively, the defensive end is Alex Sumler, 6'2", 256-pound junior from New Orleans. Also at the end, you'll see Alexander Duju. Duju is a 6'4", 231-pound senior out of France. The nose guard, Kamari Frederick, 5'11", 270-pound senior, Pompano Beach, Florida. Chris Campbell is a 6'1", 305-pound senior from Grand Prairie. And Graydon Spencer, rotate three out of the nose guard position. Graydon, by the way, 6'1", 296-pound senior from up the road in Lumberton. Defensive tackles. And you see these guys rotate in and out. Iola Oluwasalami, 5'10", 255-pound senior from Aubrey, Texas. Kyron Borda, 6'4", 205-pound freshman from New Orleans. Christopher Booker. Booker is 6'3", 290-pound fifth-year player out of Houston area at Nimitz. Linebackers, you're going to see a bunch of linebackers on the field today for the Cardinals, including Mason Winchell, 6'2", 231-pound freshman from P&G. T.J. Nelson, 6'1", 220 sophomore out of Cincinnati, Ohio. C.J. Miller, 6'2", 229-pound junior from Anna. Etheridge

0: and a transfer from UMass. Free safety Kevin Thomas Jr., 6'1", 199 senior from Lake Charles. Backup Jordan James, 6'1", 194 sophomore from Spring Westfield. And a strong safety Marmar Evans, 5'11", 160-pound junior from center. And his backup is Jarrett Mitchell, 6'2", 197 sophomore out of Dulles and Missouri City. That's your lineup and depth chart for the Lamar Cardinals as the Cardinals get set to take on the UIW Cardinals. Countdown to kickoff continues here from Provost Humphrey Stadium on News Talk 560 KLVI.
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0: 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In Southland play, crowd starting to file in, starting to get a good crowd out here this afternoon. Still time to get on out here. I know some of the tailgaters are packing it up. Some are already on the flight deck off the left. We are back at Provost Humphrey Stadium for Cardinal football on News Talk 560 KLVI.
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Sound Power of Southeast Texas, the best band in the land. The marching band at the Lamar University with our national anthem as we get set for kickoff. Your Cardinals and the University Incarnate Word. UIW coming down the ramp on the far side from our far right. Getting set to come back on the field. They got white, all white, black numerals, black helmets.

start the second half and pregame and all that. They come down the ramp to the right. However, before the game, when they enter here in just moments, they come down the hill. Kind of like we see, you know, at Clemson, there's no rock up there. But what's good about coming down the hill is in the middle leading the way is Coach Pete Rossomondo. Only the captains come down the ramp on the right side. We're about ready to get the entrance of your Lamar Cardinals. Thanks to Debzon College, Debzon Feeling, Amunis, Messina's, and Larry's bringing you Lamar football on KLVI. Saw Vincent Messina from Messina's over on Magnolia at the coach's show this past Wednesday. Intro video is being played. Sound band getting set to fire up the school song, a fight song. All right, here they come. This is exciting, having a top 10 team. And here come your Lamar Cardinals.

0: All right, Capitals getting set to meet at midfield. Marmar Evans for the Cardinals, along with Morgan Sampson, who's back in the uniform. John Hester, Andrew Huff, and Aiden McCown. For UIW, their captains are going to be Roy Alexander and Easton Fulton. Point toss. See if we can pick it up, the conversation. UIW calls heads. And they won the toss. We'll see what the Cardinals from UIW choose to do. That didn't sound right. But Lamar won the toss and then deferred for the second half. Could have swore the referee said heads was the call, and when it was flipped, I thought he said heads. But apparently, heads was the call, and it was tails. James Brookhart is the referee tonight. David Berman, the umpire. The head linesman is Megan Greiser. Line judge, Richard Walter. Field judge, Reginald Andrews. Side judge, John Teague. Back judge, Julius Williams. Central judge Martin Schmidt and Shane Mosier up here in the press box is the replay official. Cardinals kickoff team going out on the field. Andres Sandoval. We'll kick it off. Harris back deep. And Cedric Lott Jr. back deep for UIW. Redbird battle. Set to get underway. .303 kickoff. Here we go. Short kick, fair caught at the 26-yard line by UIW. Making that fair catch for the Cardinals of UIW, Ben Bays, a defensive lineman. Emmett Brown, starting quarterback. Montrell Turner could be the running back. They have one or two that start. I was told Turner's going to start, and it's not him. Here's a swing pass right side to Hibbler. Hibbler wrapped up, but breaks a tackle over to 30 to the 32-yard line. Multiple Cardinals in there. Marmar Evans over in the neighborhood again. On a second down run, Cardinals slam the door. Mason Winchell in the middle of that defense for Lamar, getting the stop on Jaden Hibbler. That'll bring up a third down and 5 from the 31-yard line. UIW working hurry-up offense. Receiver coming towards us in motion. Looking that way, screen pass out. Ball's caught, and a great open field tackle. Cardinals get in there and got the stop. making that defensive play, Caleb Holmes. So Lamar should get pretty good field position on a three and out. Holmes will drop back for the punt. Fusilier is up at the 45. Holmes back at the 33. There's the kick. Holmes takes it at the 33. Comes near side. Boy, good open field. Downfield tackle. Special teams play by UIW. Getting downfield for UIW. Making the stop was Braden Hay, a linebacker out of Katy, and a transfer from Houston Christian. Cardinals offense back on the field, or on the field for the first time this afternoon. Penalty called on the Cardinals, back them up 10 yards. So it could go back to, I think they're going to put it on the 24. Stand on the 23, should be 24, but he's going to put it on the 23. JoJo Uga, the running back for Aiden McCown. Lamar has it first down on the 24-yard line. First offensive play from scrimmage for LU. McCown back to pass. Flushed out of the pocket, near side on the run. Going to turn the corner and be knocked out of bounds at about the 25, so he'll get a couple yards on the play. Second down and 8 coming up for Lamar. Good coverage in the secondary there for UIW. They had the Lamar receivers bottled up. Second down and 8. I don't know where they're getting gain of 4 on that. Ball at the 25-yard line. McCown, quick pass comes near side. Ball's caught, then dropped. Or was it, did he have possession? Nope, never did. Incomplete. That was Fusilier with the drop. Devon Williams checks in at receiver. Third down and 8. Yeah, and I don't know why they're saying 3rd and 6, both on the board and PA. It's an obvious 3rd and 8. Ball's at the 25. You got to get out to the 38 or so for the first down. Aiden, Watson battle. Blake has it for the Cardinals. Turns the corner, 40, 45, 50. Chased out of bounds near the UIW 45-yard line. Blake Thomas, a sophomore out of Summer Creek, on a crossing pattern. Cardinals of Lamar get the first down at the 45-yard line in UIW territory. Quickly up to the line of scrimmage. McCown hands it off to JoJo. And Uga gets inside the 45 to the 44-yard line. Picks up a couple. Second down and 8 coming up. Lamar has it in UIW territory, converting the third down. Second down, 8 yards needed for the first down. Ball under 44. McCown. Pass comes on the near side. Simmons has it. Brett with a nice move. Busted inside the 40 down near the 38-yard line. Third down and 2 coming up for the Cardinals. That was a nice move by Brett Simmons, sophomore out of Jasper High School. So Cardinals now 3rd and manageable. Back it up a yard, so it'll be 3rd down and 3, just shy of the 38-yard line. Simmons and Williams split on the far side. Driscoll on the near side. And a whistle. Do the Cardinals want to take a timeout? They do. Lamar saw something on that offensive set or looking across at the defense they did not like. So the Cardinals will take a timeout. 10:55 to go here in the first quarter. Cardinals with the timeout. No score from Provost Humphrey Stadium with Lamar and UIW in Southland Conference play.
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0: No score early in this one. Cardinals kicked off to UIW. Three and out. Kicked it. They punted back to Lamar. This drive started at the 24-yard line and moved all the way down to the UIW 39. Side note, whenever I say Cardinals tonight or this afternoon, I'm talking about Lamar. I'm referring to Lamar. Lamar will be Cardinals. UIW will be UIW. Cardinals looking at a third down and about three needed for the first down. Took the timeout. Twin receivers split out on tops. Two on the near side as well. Third down and three. McCown got him to jump. He got him to jump. And there was contact. This should be a Lamar first down. Good hard count there by McCown. And this should be an offsides on UIW. We're having a long discussion about it. They're going to back the Cardinals up? That caught the attention of the fans. I'm not sure about that one. I know I wear Lamar red, but I'm not sure about that call. Thought it was definitely the movement caused the lineman to move. That's a big penalty on Lamar. Third down and eight. Single receiver on the near side, Williams. Three on top, including tight end Driscoll. McCown back in the pass, then steps up in the pocket, rolls right side, looking downfield. He's going to let it go and just throw it away. And here comes a late flag. McCown may have been hit out of bounds. This could be roughing the passer. Let's see what that flag is. And it's called roughing the passer on UIW. So that would be an automatic first down for your Cardinals. Lamar extends the drive via penalty. Ball at the 29-yard line for Lamar. JoJo Uga, the running back, JoJo on the handoff, cuts inside, hurdles inside the 25 down near the 23-yard line. Going to pick up about six on the play. Give him seven, second down and three from the 22. Down. Another handoff to JoJo. Off right tackle. Gets, I think he got enough for the first down at the 18. Yeah, they're going to move the chains. Well, Damian McDowell checks in for the Cardinals at running back. Matter of fact, you're going to have McDowell and Parker Jenkins. Double running back set. But McCown at the shotgun. McCown running the option near side. He's going to keep the football inside the 15 down near the 12-yard line. Fake the handoff to McDowell. Ran the option on the near side. Had Parker Jenkins as the trailing back. And Aiden kept the ball. And took it inside the 15 down near the 12-yard line. Second down and two. Nine minutes ago here in the first quarter. Thomas and Williams split on top. Stacked on the near side. Jenkins, the running back, going in motion. Running the option again. This time McCown's going to be dropped back at the 15. Getting in there for UIW, making the tack. Tackle Josh Gonzalez. That's going to lose yards back to about the 6. Excuse me, about the 16. Third down and 6, just shy of the 15-yard line. Lamar had misdirection, one back on one way, the other direction. Jenkins, running back, lined up beside McCown. Picks up the block, goes across the middle, incomplete. Driscoll looked like he might have been grabbed by the arm, no flag. The Cardinals will try a field goal. Field goal attempt coming up here for Lamar. This will be a 32-yard field goal attempt. Andres Sandoval, redshirt freshman out of Port Nature Groves High School. Kick is on the way from 32, and it splits the uprights. Good solid leg on the former PNG ending. Didn't get the 7 you were hoping for, but you did get points on the board. 7 minutes, 55 seconds to go here in the opening quarter. Cardinals with a 3-0 lead. Getting ready to take the defense back out for Lamar. Join us Wednesday nights out at the Pavilion at Spindletop Boomtown, 7 o'clock on Wednesdays. For the Coach Pete Rossamondo show. Also catch the recap of this game on Thursday's Examiner. Chad Cooper will have the recap for you in this game. 3-0 Lamar on the 32-yard field goal by Andres Sandoval. 11 plays, 62 yards. That took 5 minutes and 29 seconds off the clock. So the Lamar Cardinals take the first grab of points in this game, 3-0. Coming up at halftime, we visit with Jeff O'Malley, athletic director of Lamar University, but that will be after his on-field commitment with the Hall of Honor today. Always appreciate you joining us for Lamar football here on KOVI. Next week, it's an afternoon game again for the Cardinals, as we'll be in Hammond for a 4 o'clock kickoff with Southeastern Louisiana. Ball's on the tee at the 35. Two back deep for the UIW Cardinals, including Damaja Harris, a former Lamar Cardinal. He's on the near side. Chance Simmons on the far side. The approach by Sandoval, kicked on the far side. Simmons takes it at the 15. He's at the 20. Breaks the tackle, comes up over the 30 to about the 32-yard line. Correction. That's going to be Jameer Roberts on the return. They switched up their depth chart on me. UIW will start this drive on their own 33-yard line. Pass comes to the receiver, come around the end, and a good job by the Cardinals. On the reception was Hibbler, the running back, and defensively for the Cardinals in the neighborhood was Dawson Washington, sophomore out of San Diego, California. He slowed him up enough to let the rest of the guys get to him. And that followed a 2-yard gain, second down and 8. Jaden Hibbler, Lubbock Monterey, is running back. They're going to pass on the left side. The ball's going to be caught out near the first down marker. Caleb Harris over there defensively for Lamar. That was Patrick Bridges on the reception. Third down and 2. Running the football, the Cardinals stacking up the running back. Lontrell Turner, he did not get the first down. Or did he? He just got enough. UIW back. Here's the snapper ready, looking near side. Cardinals giving pressure. Rolling left side and stepping out of bounds. QB Emmett Brown. Cardinals about blew that play up in the backfield on a 3rd down and 3. But the RB, Hibbler, is able to pick up the first down. 3-yard gain on that last play. 3-0 Lamar, nearing 6 minutes to go here in the first quarter. 4 receivers on the near side. Empty backfield. Bennett comes near side. Pass is caught by Hibbler. He's going to pick up a lot of yards inside the 40, down near the 37-yard line with a nice spin move. That's a first down for UIW. Dawson Washington makes the stop. Running on the left side with this Hibbler. He's going to be dropped. No gain on the play. Cardinals covering that pretty well with Alex Sumler, a junior out of New Orleans. 3-yard loss on that play, back to the 39-yard line. You get all kinds of movement by the Cardinals. Looks like Lamar may have jumped. Last time when we thought UIW jumped. They called the penalty on Lamar. This one will be on the Cardinals. They get down inside the 35 to the 34-yard line. Second down and about eight needed for the first down. Second and seven to be exact. Ball from the 34-yard line. Quarterback Emmett Brown, 5'11", 190-pound senior out of San Marcos. Hands the football off, bouncing outside. Down around the 30-yard line on the carry is Lontrell Turner, fourth-year player out of Duncanville. Basically, it's up to the sports information director how they want to phrase it. Either junior or third-year player. There's another run up ahead. Again on the carry is Turner, short of the first down. Making the stop for Lamar Cardinals. Kyron Berta. Berta, a freshman. Here's a play pass on the left side and out of bounds. They're trying to figure it incomplete. That play blew up at the snap. Quarterback Brown was rushed on a bad snap through a quick pass on the near side, one at Hibbler. And it is incomplete. So they will switch sides. UIW, you can't even put your head down for a second. You got to look right back up because they were right up at the line of scrimmage, quickly snapped that ball. And we changed directions as the fourth down attempt failed. With 4:14 to go here in the first quarter, Lamar leads 3-0. So many folks make our broadcast possible, including the Messina brothers. Check them all out. You go by there and you want to kill some time, you're definitely going to kill some time. Especially over at Debs on College, Frank and Bub. You have Debs on Phelan, also in Beaumont Messina's liquor. That's Vincent. He could tell you a two-story or two. That's on Magnolia. And down in South County, you've got Amunis and Larry's. Thank you guys for supporting Lamar Athletics here on KLVI and the Lamar Cardinal football team. Cardinal fans enjoying the dance for your dinner challenge. Let's see if I didn't see anybody out there I know dancing. Nope. Look on that flight deck. Nah, Jim Love's not dancing over there. Four minutes, 14 seconds. Here in the first quarter, Cardinals getting set to touch the football for a second time. JoJo Ugo will be the running back. Quarterback Aiden McCown.

JoJo lined up on the right side of Aiden. Two on the near side with one in the slot on the near side. One receiver split out on top. From the 28-yard line. This one's blown dead. False start against the Cardinals. Ball back now at the 24-yard line. First and 15. Ball sets between the 23 and 24. McCown. Screen pass comes near side and immediately blown up is Brett Simmons. Caught the football. There's going to be a loss of yards on the play. Second down and 16. 3:45 here in the first quarter. 3-0 Lamar. Ball on the 22-yard line. A count across the middle. Driscoll, big catch. I can't hang on to it. He about had a big catch out near the first down marker just as he caught the ball. He took a pretty good hit by Buddy Garrett. Out of Longview, a transfer from Tulsa. Third down coming up. David Driscoll was open across the middle of the field. A good job by McCown to find him. Now Lamar looking at a third down and 16 from their own 23. McCown with some time back. Launches it down the right side. Goes up and what a catch by Lamar. On that far side. That was Kendon Fusilier coming up with a big catch for our first down for Lamar at the 41-yard line. Cardinals quickly running the football with Parker Jenkins. Drives inside the 40 down near the 38-yard line. That was a great over-the-shoulder catch by Fusilier and a great pass from Aiden McCown. On that last run by Parker Jenkins, a 3-yard pickup. Second down and 7. And a 3-0 game. McCown, screen pass, Blake Thomas on the near side. He's pushed out of bounds at the 35-yard line by Darius Carmuch. Carmuch, a fourth-year player out of Grand Prairie. What I was saying, it just depends up to, I guess, the sports information director, how they want to phrase it. You have five-year players now. Most of them go freshman, sophomore, junior, senior, fifth year. Some say first, second, third, fourth, five. Regardless, and it's the same thing. You no longer see red shirts. Third down and a long two needed for the first down on the 33-yard line. See what the call is going to be. Now, Lamar takes a timeout. Timeout for the Cardinals. Coming with 1:37. Here in the first quarter. Lamar will look at this third down and 2. With the ball at the 33-yard line. Lamar's already converted one third down conversion on this drive, the long pass from
McCown to Fusilier. Back in motion, McCown. Back to pass. He sees an omen. He's going to take off and run. Dive down to the 25-yard line. That's a good bit of quarterback in there by Aiden. He has good vision. He has just so his vision is just so good on the field. Got the first down at the 25. Coming up a minute to go in the first quarter. Pistol formation for the Cardinals. JoJo Uga running back. And he carried the football. Spread hit inside the 10. Inside the 5. Jumps into the end zone for the Cardinal touchdown.

0: A 26-yard run by JoJo Uga. Cardinals now lead 9-0 with the PAT up and good. It's a 10-0 lead for the Lamar Cardinals. That comes with 43 seconds to go here in the opening quarter. Lamar leading UIW 10-0. Gotta love that drive. He had two third down conversions. One on a pass from McCown to Fusilier, and then on a McCown run. 43 seconds left here in the first quarter. Cardinals take a 10-0 lead. Lamar ready to kick it back off to the Cardinals of UIW. Seven plays, 72 yards, 3:31 off the clock on that drive for Lamar. Under Sandoval, kicking it back to University Incarnate Word. On the far side, Roberts has it, brings out to the 15, 20, cuts it outside, 25, 30. He's at the 35, steps over the 40, pulled down out near the 48-yard line. That's a really good return there by UIW, setting those Cardinals up with just over a half minute to go in the first quarter. And a 10-0 lead for the Lamar Cardinals. ...49-yard line, first down and 10. Screen pass left side. Hibbler on the reception. That'll be good for about 3 yards. Jaden Hibbler at Lubbock Monterey High School is listed in the book and on the roster as a running back, but he's been playing wide out here in the first quarter against Lamar. That's going to be the final play of the first quarter. One quarter football behind us here at Provost Humphrey Stadium. It is Lamar 10, UIW nothing on Newstalk 560 KLVI.
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0: News Talk 560 KLVI. Promotion going on down on the field. Put a golf ball on the 25-yard line. Have to put it to the goal line where you have a fixture up and a little slot cut out of the bottom. Then you go to the 15, then to the 5. Not a good outing for the contestant. Although on the one from 5 yards out, he just about got it through. Getting set to start the second quarter. Provost Humphrey Stadium. 10-0 Lamar. First quarter. Lamar 17 plays, 129 yards. UIW 13 plays, just 37 yards. JoJo Uga for the Cardinals, 38 yards rushing, including a 25-yard touchdown run. McCown has 13 yards rushing. He also has 75 yards passing, where he's 5 out of 8. Blake Thomas, 2 receptions for 24 yards. Britt Simmons, 2 yards for 4. Kendon Fuseler, 1 for 37. For UIW, Londrell Turner, 6 yards rushing. Emmett Brown passing, 6 out of 7 for 28 yards. Receiving, Jaden Hibbler has 3 catches for 18 yards. We switch directions following the kickoff return. Very nice kickoff return by UIW. They run one play. Ball at the Lamar 49-yard line, second down and 8. ...15 minutes up on the clock. Breakado with Phipps split out on the far side. He's the lone receiver out there with 3 on the near side. Hibbler back to pass, throws on that far side, ball nearly picked off by the Cardinals. Knocked away by Lamar. On the defensive side for Lamar, that is Bryce McDonald. They got a holding penalty on Lamar's defense. Or was it offside? No, they got him offsides. Bring replay second down. Now second down and about 3 needed for the first down. McDonald with a nice play defensively, but it doesn't mean anything with the offside penalty. Here's another pass. Screen on the left side. Right side. Left side of the defense getting over there. Ball caught by Isaiah Champagne. He's from Cecilia, Louisiana. Picks up the first down. Here's a quick snap with Brown throwing downfield and knocked away. Cardinals back there on the defense once again was Bryce McDonald. Second down and 10. If you're just joining us in the first quarter, a field goal and a 25-yard touchdown run. Cardinals lead UIW 10-0 early here in the second quarter. Trip receivers on the near side, single receiver on top. That single receiver on top is Zach Phipps. 3 on the near side. Brown has time, throws downfield, diving attempt at the goal line. Ball's incomplete, pass overthrown. Phipps, the intended receiver for UIW. Third down and 10. 2 on the near side, Garcia and Emmers. Play clock at 12 as they set up the offense on a third down and 10 from the 34. Brown back to pass, has time, comes across the middle, slant pattern, ball's going to be caught for a first down. Down at the 20-yard line by Dane Farley. Marmar Evans makes the tackle for the Cardinals. First down, UIW at the Lamar 20. Hibbler now in at running back. He's played wide out and running back this afternoon for UIW. Emmett Brown, the quarterback. Brown, another crossing pattern, caught down around the 10-yard line. 2 or 3 Cardinals in on the tackle on Zach Phipps. Fourth-year player, East Texas kid. He's out of die ball. Another quick snap, running the football. Inside the 5, still going down near the goal line, and is he going to get in for the touchdown? He is. The tackle spun him into the end zone for the score. So UIW on a nice kickoff return was able to drive downfield and gets points on the board. PAT coming up. Nick Riggas is the kicker. He's out of Dallas. High snap, kick on the way. Kick is good. So UIW gets on the board at the 13:25 mark here in the second quarter. Lamar's lead now at 10-7. Lamar about set to get the football back. Keep that offensive momentum going, getting downfield and getting points on the board. At a 10-7 game. That drive by UIW capped off on the 12-yard run by Jaden Hibbler. Excuse me, I'm sorry. That's a 10-yard run. That sounds more like it. Sandoval with a 32-yard field goal. Ugo with a 25-yard run. And now for UIW, a 10-yard run by Jaden Hibbler. Regis with a kick. Capping off a 7-play, 51-yard drive, taking 2 minutes and 8 seconds off the clock.

Good crowd out here at Provost Humphrey for this game. Back deep, Danny McDowell on the far side for the Cardinals. Caleb Holmes on the near side. Caleb had an 86-yard kickoff return 2 weeks ago down in Thibodaux against Nichols. And he's going to have an opportunity here, but now he's going to let that ball sail over his head and go out the back of the end zone. So Lamar start on their own 25-yard line, up by three. LaDainian McDowell will be the running back for Aiden McCown. Cardinals are going to go three deep at running back when they have the ball. Jenkins, Uga, or McDowell. It's LaDainian out there at this moment. First down from the 25-yard line. Some misdirection and communication failure as you had a man coming in motion. Cardinals very fortunate to hang on to the football as your receiver coming in motion collides with LaDainian McDowell just as the ball was being handed to him. McDowell's going to lose a yard, but fortunately hung on to the football. Simmons and Holmes checks in at receiver for the Cardinals. McCown with some time, going to take off and run. He's at the 25-30. 35 out near the 38-yard line. Goes out of bounds on the far side and picks up the Cardinal first down. So another third down conversion for Lamar. Ball at the 37-yard line. First down, Lamar. Driscoll in motion. He can use him as a blocker. Cardinals running the football. JoJo Uga out over the 40 near the 43-yard line. Picks up five on the play. Second down and five coming out. Second play, second quarter. Running the football again. Big run for the Cardinals. There goes JoJo. JoJo inside the 30, inside the 20, inside the 10. Down near the pylon. Dives in for the touchdown. Seven-yard run. JoJo Uga. Cardinals get that touchdown right back that UIW just scored. PAT pending. Kick's on the way. Kick is good all the way up the hill. How about that, Carter?

and now gets the 57-yard tote to put the Lamar Cardinals back on top of UIW 17-7. A quick drive for Lamar. Four plays, 75 yards, just 2:08 off the clock. JoJo's second touchdown. Just on those two touchdown runs alone, he has 92 yards. Or 82 yards on those two. JoJo. Another one of those new guys on this Lamar football team. What a find. A 210-pound junior, Hyde Park, Massachusetts. Played at Albany last year.

always invite you to come out and join us for the Coach Rossomondo Show. Seven o'clock Wednesdays at the Pavilion, Spindletop Boomtown. UIW dropping two back. Damaja Harris, a former Lamar Cardinal, is on the far side. Jameer Roberts on the near side. It'll be a short kick. Ball's bouncing and take a bounce upfield. Cardinal diving for it. Lohr has it at the 26. That ball hit the turf. Now UIW saying they have it. We'll wait for the officials. Cardinals had it. And they do. Lamar recovers the fumble. Lenar Kelly on the recovery for the Cardinals, who get the football right back at the UIW 25-yard line. That Sandoval kick was perfect. It was a short kick, and as soon as it hit the ground, it had a backspin on it, went back upfield towards Lamar. So Lamar up 17-7, get the football back on the UIW 25-yard line. 11-12 to play. We are in the second quarter. McGown hands it off to JoJo Uga. Straight ahead run, driving inside the 25 near the 23. Picks up two.

Second down and 8. Driscoll towards us in motion. Handed to Uga going the other direction. He doesn't see anything, so he stops and cuts it in. Right back to the line of scrimmage. Third down and 8 coming up. Ten minutes, 10 seconds here in the first half. Blake Thomas checks in at receiver for Lamar. Splits on the near side with Williams. McCown looking this direction, lets it go. Ball's going to be caught. It's going to be short of the first down, going down to the knee to make

to catch was Devon Williams. Here to bring up for Lamar, fourth down and a yard. Going to keep the offense on the field. 9:30 to go in the second quarter. Definitely field goal range here for Sandoval, but I like this. Fourth down and a yard from the 16-yard line. McCown with Ugat running back. Five on the play clock. Snap. JoJo on the carry. Straight ahead run inside the 15. Down to the 14. Move the chains. First down, Cardinals. Cam Patterson checks in as a receiver for the Cards. Blake Thomas back out there. So the Cardinals drive down to the 14. Leading by 10 with 8.5 to go here in the first half. Aiden McCown. Pass goes left side. A lot of hit up high. Wanted Devon Williams over there. Overthrew him. Tyler Bonkowski, Kendon Fuselier, Lanini McDowell, JoJo Uga all check in for Lamar. Got four new guys out there. Fuselier, Thomas split on the left. Second down and 10 from the 14, two running backs. Kendon McDowell, or rather a read option, fake it to McDowell. McCown straight inside the 10 to about the 8. Well, one of them marks him at the 8, the other at the 9. Now they're going to back it up to the 9-yard line. Lamar looking at a 3rd down and 5 from the 9-yard line. Aiden takes a snap, looking towards the end zone. Goes across the middle. There's a flag. You got to throw a flag. Here comes the flag. Tyler Bonkowski was grabbed by Buda Garrett at the goal line. Tried to hit the tight end crossing at the goal line, a crossing pattern. And we'll move that ball down to the 3-yard line. Where Lamar has a first down and goal. JoJo Uga at running back. He has two scores here today. JoJo running on the right side, going towards the end zone, drives in, touchdown, Cardinals. It's a hat trick.

0: Lamar opens up a 23-7 lead. PAT's on the way. It is up. It is automatic. It is good. So JoJo's having a big first half. .729 to play here in the second quarter. Lamar's opened up a 24-7 lead. Getting set to kick it back off to UIW. What a first half for the Cardinal running back from Hyde Park, Massachusetts. Ugar, 25-yard run, 57-yard run, and now a 4-yard run. 24-7. With your Lamar Cardinals. .729 to go in the second. Cardinals getting ready to kick it back to UIW. Last time the Cardinals kicked off, they recovered a loose ball on the field. Once again, a nice crowd out here this afternoon. Roberts back deep for UIW. Here's the approach. Another short kick. Going to be fair caught at the 23 by UIW's Braden Hayes, an HCU transfer. They'll start this drive at their own 25-yard line. Triple receivers on top for UIW. Two on the near side, empty backfield for Brown. Brown looks right side. Ball's going to be caught out at the 30-yard line. About 8 yards on the pickup for UIW. On the reception for UIW is Jacob Emmers, graduate from the University of Tulsa. He's out of Plano. Second down and two following that 8-yard gain. Empty backfield for Brown. Looking right side, lets it go across the middle. Nice catch. Taking a bunch of hits, about 3 different Cardinals in there following the crossing, and on the reception, Phipps. That's a first down for UIW. 6:40 to go in the second quarter. They're out to their own 41-yard line. Brown back again to pass, throws it on top, has a receiver open, and the catch made inside the 30 by Jamie Roberts. Goes out of bounds. quickly back. They run this offense. They run a hurry-up offense. They've already got the ball snapped. Crossing towards the end zone, incomplete. Brown thrown into double coverage down the right side. That could have been Phipps again. It was. Did not see the flag down, but they're going to get the Cardinals for holding. Brennan Bailey gets called for the holding. That takes it down to the 20, excuse me, inside the 20, takes it down to the 16-yard line. Six minutes, 10 seconds. Clock stop, play pursued out of bounds. Now they're going to set the ball. Oh, the pass was incomplete, excuse me. Now then they had to hold him. Here's a right side pass, tight end Dane Farley. Steps out of bounds. Inside the 15 at the 13. Brown with some time under pressure, flushed out, hit as he throws, incomplete. Third down and 9 from the 16-yard line. .545 to go. In the second quarter, Cardinals leading you IW 24-7. Brown straight drop, looking, coming near side, under pressure, ball batted in the air. Is that a fumble? It's picked up by the Cardinals. Cardinals returning it out to the 43-yard line. They're calling that a fumble. And for Lamar, linebacker Daki Yokawa. And they may look at this one, but the ball popped out as he was hit. And the Cardinals on the turnover bring the ball back out to the 44-yard line. Lamar gets the ball back. They're going to look at it. Offensive lineman Chase Bums out of Olathe, Kansas, made the tackle. You know what, the sound person here with the music, great, great background song here for this. Playing Let It Be by the Beatles. Referee James Brookhart visiting with Shane Mosier up here in the press box. We do have a review. Now, we don't have access to a replay here in the radio booth. 24-7, 5:31 to go. Second quarter. Lamar hoping to have the football back. They've already recovered a kick that was not recovered on a kickoff. And now Lamar has it at the 44-yard line, their own 44. Quarterback Emmett Brown was hit. The only question is, was his arm moving forward? There's only two options here. First and 10, Lamar at the 44. Or 4th and 9 for UIW at the Lamar 15. Field goal by Lamar and 3 touchdowns by JoJo Uga in the first half, 24-7 Lamar. This one's taking a while. And we're getting ready to find out. It's upheld. It's Lamar's football. That makes them and the Lamar red and white happy. .5:31 to play. Second quarter. Lamar first down at their own 44-yard line. McGown has it to JoJo. Uga gets over the 45 to the 47-yard line. Nearing 5 minutes ago. And the second quarter. Fieseler split on the far side, three on the near side. Low snap. And let's see what we have. Stoppage. Maybe false start. Yeah, false start on the Cardinals. Second down and 12 from the 42. JoJo running the football, bounces outside off a, one of his, off his tight end. Bonkowski gets back to about the 43-yard line, third down and 11 for Lamar. Lamar's looking at a third down and 11. 4:10 to go, second quarter, on their own 43-yard line, leading UIW 24-7. McGown, straight drop, looking, roll it, dumps it off, all deflected at the line of scrimmage. One of the defensive tackles got his hand up there and knocked it away. And the Cardinals are going to have to punt it. Back deep for the punt return is Jaden Hibbler. And Cardinal fans would like to introduce you to Mason Stallions, our punter. He hasn't had a lot of work the last couple of weeks. Hibbler takes it at the 17, bottled up by a host of Lamar Cardinals at the 22-yard line. About four or five Cardinals getting off the bottom of that pile, including Jarrett Mitchell out of Missouri City. UIW will take it back over. With Lamar leading 24-7. Emmett Brown right side pass, it's going to be caught at about the 25-yard line. Host of Cardinals get in there and make the stop on Jacob Emmers. Another quick snap, screen pass goes on the left side. Going to be short of the first down. Again, Emmers on the reception. Yoshikawa in on the tackle. Here's a straight ahead run by Brown, the quarterback. He kept the football, picks up the first down at the 43-yard line, under 2 minutes to go here in the first half. Brown with an empty backfield. Comes across the middle. Ball's going to be caught. Phipps catches it. He's dropped immediately. That's going to be Marmar Evans coming up to make the stop. Evans out of Center, Texas. Picked up three on the play, second down and seven. And a flag, false start, will be called against UIW. Two minutes, 18 seconds to go, second quarter. If you're just joining us, Cardinals lead at 24-7. JoJo Uga, three first-half touchdowns for Lamar. Once again, an empty backfield. Orr Brown steps up in the pocket, goes down the middle of the field. Nice catch inside the 25-yard line. For UIW, that's Isaiah Champagne. And that takes us to the two-minute timeout with a UIW in the red zone. 1 minute, 54 seconds to go here in the second quarter. We've reached our two-minute timeout. When we come back, that ball will be setting on the 20-yard line. Maybe it's going to be the 22-yard line, excuse me. First down for UIW. When we return on Newstalk 560, KLVI. Again, our score is Lamar 24, UIW 7.
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0: Harold Mann with you at Provost Humphrey Stadium, campus of Lamar University in Beaumont. 1 minute, 54 seconds to go into first half. Lamar with a 24-7 lead over UIW. UIW just had a big pass play. Pass completion to Jacob Emmers down to the 22-yard line. UIW has all three of their timeouts left. Lamar has one timeout left. The two-minute timeout no longer a factor because that's where we sit right now, inside the two-minute timeout.

Hibbler, the running back, behind Brown. Hibbler on a pitch to the receiver coming around the far side on a reverse. And the Cardinals do a good job bottling him up. Nobody breaks free. Cardinals were just trying to knock him down. Little razzle-dazzle there. Carrying the football was Jameer Roberts. You hand the football off to Hibbler. He comes near side. Gives it on the reverse to Roberts. He's down inside the 15 to the 14. Now Hibbler's running the football, being bounced around a little bit by the Cardinals inside the 15, down to about the 13-yard line. 90 seconds to go here in the first half. With UIW knocking on the door, they've got the ball at the Lamar 12-yard line. Ball to the 14. Is what the board says. I'll split it with him. It's on the 13. Third down and a yard. Running the football and being dropped for a loss. That Mason in there, it is. Mason Winchell. Fourth down. And about three needed for the first down. Winding it down here in the first half, under a minute. They're lining up to go for it. Lamar will get the football first. Coming out in the second half. And let's see. Lamar takes the timeout with 26 seconds to go in the half. Twenty-four-7. UIW keeps the offense on the field. They have the ball. Fourth down and three. Snap back. Brown back to pass. Passes up. Incomplete. Ball batted away by Lamar. And the Cardinals will take over on downs. Let's see. Is there a flag down? I think there is. Oh, come on. Offsides called on Lamar. That'll give a first down for UIW, first and goal inside the 10-yard line. Twenty-two seconds to go in the second quarter. Get that big red defense to step it up here. Brown back to pass, passes towards the corner of the end zone, ball knocked away. Phipps, the intended receiver for UIW. Brennan Bailey knocking it away for the Cardinals. Second down and goal. 17 seconds to play. Brown's going to take off and run inside the five, making his way into the end zone for the UIW touchdown. No flags. Quarterback Emmett Brown with a 9-yard run gets the UIW touchdown. 24-13 with 11 seconds to go in the half. Bring us in to try the PAT. Kick on the way, and the kick is good.
off the net in front of the Morgan Suites. UIW answers the Lamar touchdown. 11 seconds of play here in the first half. Lamar 24, UIW 14. Going into closing seconds of the first half. 10 plays, 77 yards, 3 minutes, 25 seconds off the clock.

0: Ethan Bumgard to kick it off. It'll be a kick out the back of the end zone. I would imagine, again, I'm not wearing a coach's headset. I'm wearing a broadcasting headphone. I would imagine the Cardinals would just take a knee here, getting the ball at the 25-yard line with only 11 seconds left, and Lamar gets the ball first, coming out the second half. That's exactly what Lamar Cardinals are going to do. They have Blake Thomas, the receiver, spins about 10 yards behind the line of scrimmage. Playing the safety. That'll bring the first half to a close. Southland Conference football action here at Provost Humphrey Stadium. ...24-14... Cardinals with a 10-point lead. Looking to go 3-0 in league play. We're back to Provost Humphrey Stadium in 3 minutes on News Talk 560 KLVI.
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0: Back at Provo Humphrey Stadium, Harold Mann with you. The Lamar Cardinals leading UIW 24-14. UIW the late touchdown to cut it to 10. Lamar gets the football first coming out of the locker room to start the third quarter. That's here in about 20 minutes. Joined by Athletic Director Jeff O'Malley. Jeff, down in the field right now, not all of them, but a handful of those honored today going into the prestigious Hall of Honor here at Lamar University.
1: Yeah, we had a great induction ceremony this morning, and Brad McMakin, the former golf coach, is back, and there were just an absolute ton of his former players that came back to support him, as well as the 2007 golf team is going in, only the second team to be inducted into the Lamar Hall of Honor. So golf was really well represented. They had a nice little get-together last night at somebody's house, Chris Davis's house here in town, yeah. And it was just really special to see all those guys getting together and reminiscing, and you could really see how important each one of them are to each other. So it was really special.
0: Yeah, it is special, and it's an honor, to be enshrined into that Hall of Honor.
1: Yeah,
0: here at Lamar University, and Coach McMakin is actually the coach at Arkansas right now. Came down here. Good to get him that LU polo on for today. But you look at what he did and his players. They finished third in the nation. I think it was Stanford and Georgia, if I recall correctly. I just can't remember who the two were in front of them off the top of my head. But we're talking out of all the Power 5, now Power 4 schools. Lamar finished third in the nation. That's awesome.
1: Yeah. Well, they both, I think 2007 may have been the third. I think Brad had they had a top 10 finish.
0: They did, yes. So, I knew 2 years in a row they did.
1: But just two great, like, back-to-back showings and put Lamar golf on the map and Lamar in general to be able to compete at that level.
0: Here at the Provo Humphrey Stadium. I about said Vincent Beck because Kyle Stutz is down there. One of the baseball guys, a local guy to Port Nathan's Groves.
1: Yep.
0: He's in as well. But here at Provo Humphrey Stadium, the crowd, we're greedy. We're picky. We would love to see more out here, but it's a nice crowd out here this afternoon.
1: Yeah, appreciate everybody that did show up. And, I don't know if the adjustment to the 3 o'clock kick, and I know we're up against some big football games nationally as well, but this is a great game in and of itself, and anytime you can see a top 10 team take the field, that's something special.
0: It is, and just got to have a big second half, finish strong, because this coach Pete Rossimondo, his coaching staff, and these kids have been playing their butts off here the last few weeks. They're looking for their fourth win in a row today.
1: Yeah, no doubt. They've been playing really, really well, and of course, UIW isn't going away, so...
0: It's not a bad team.
1: No, they're not. They're strong, they're solid, and a little bit of a monkey on our back, so it'd be good to be able to close this out and get that W. So it's been a little bit since we beat them.
0: So. Yeah, it's been a while, so we need that to
1: 2018,
0: happen.
1: 2018, I believe.
0: Yeah, 2018, that was here at Provo Humphrey Stadium, and it was a blocked field goal.
1: Yeah.
0: They're getting ready to try to win the game. The game's tied. UIW lines up for a game-winning field goal with like 3 seconds to go. Right down here to our right, Lamar blocks it, scoops, takes it to the end zone and scores. And I think he won the rest of the game regular. I think it was the first of 6 in a row won by Lamar that took us to the first FCS playoff appearance in program history. And then last year was a nice run as well. We got back in, and hey, love another one this year.
1: Yeah, no doubt. We're just, we're trying to build upon it. Hopefully, we want a conference championship in there. We like to get a home playoff game or two or three in there as well. So you just want to keep building it, right? And we're trying to build something that lasts here, and we're certainly not done with that. We have a really good team this year, but we're not done climbing either. So.
0: And the key words are climbing. You had to make a change following a 1-10 season. Mm-hmm. Went through a long search, and you found Pete Rossimondo.
1: Yeah.
0: What a find.
1: Yeah, really lucky. And I saw the I saw the AD that you know gave me his name. I saw him a couple of weeks ago, and of course I always thank him for
0: I will thank you for it too.
1: Yeah, for giving me his name, and he really fit what we were looking for to a T. You know, being able to build programs, he did it twice. Once at the Division II level, once at the FCS level, and I felt like that was something we really needed here. And of course, you know, it's, you know, thankfully got lucky, it worked out, and he's been a tremendous asset, not only for our football program, but really for our whole athletic department. And he does a great job with all of our other coaches, and a great job with our donors and fundraising as well.
0: Yeah, we talked to Coach Rossomondo about that this past Wednesday night at the coaches show. By the way, join us each and every Wednesday night over at the Pavilion at Boomtown Spindletop. We talked to him, and we talked about, and you have a lot to do with this, Jeff, along with Dr. Taylor. Our coaches get together, they get along. Our athletes from sport to sport hang out, they get along. And there are, you know, believe it or not, there are universities around where, you know, football, state of football, basketball, blah, blah, blah. But here at Lamar, it's an athletic department.
1: Yeah. Yeah, it's great. You know, we try to hire good people and good people that work hard and get along. And, you know, Dr. Taylor talks about it all the time, collaboration and teamwork. And we tried to carry that torch down here as well. And we really have a good group of coaches that work well together. We have a great staff that works well together with each other and with the coaches. And, you know, I think what's really evident is whether it's, you know, in Dr. Taylor's, you know, meetings, right, whether it's campus meetings or it's in an athletic department meeting, like we all want the same thing. We all want Lamar Athletics to be successful.
0: And in the classroom, they are as well.
1: Absolutely.
0: What else is going on in the athletic department?
1: We have, well, we got to get through today, and soccer's on the road tomorrow. And then, you know what? I got to be honest with you, Harold. I haven't even looked to see what we got next weekend. So I got to turn the page there. I know we're headed to Southeastern and football
0: Hammond
1: next weekend in Hammond. But I'll take a look at that tomorrow.
0: I know baseball had a scrimmage, I guess you call it, an exhibition game against Wharton in their fall schedule yesterday at Vincent Beck. And Coach Amy Hooks and her softball team's got some new digs to play on.
1: Yeah, they have a brand new turf field, so they just got on it this week to get it out. So we had substantial completion this week, and they're kind of looking at the playability of it right now. But they are super happy about that, and I think it was just a grind for them to keep up that natural surface all the time, especially you're playing double headers all the time, and if you get any weather, it just makes it that much worse, and everybody's kind of going to turf now, so it really looks great out there.
0: I think I'm going to miss, I know she's not going to miss it, but I think I'm going to miss Coach Amy Hooks on the tractor between games.
1: Yeah, no doubt. So thankfully, we don't have to do that anymore. So, basketball's right around the corner.
0: Yeah,
1: too.
0: It is.
1: They had a scrimmage this week, a close scrimmage, and so they're definitely getting ready to kick things off here. And got less than a month, Harold.
0: What, Shriner, is that right?
1: They played, I think, LSUA this week.
0: Okay.
1: So.
0: Facility-wise, Southland Conference, you know, they can look at Lamar and see the best, some of the best, if not the best.
1: Yeah. We have the new lights, and I know we talked about that.
0: I love
1: the
0: that,
1: new,
0: yeah.
1: The new football locker room, of course, the new baseball, you know, clubhouse, locker room, offices, which was really needed to, you know, help elevate that program. Softball, you know, we got that turf. We got a couple other things we're kind of looking at doing. So we're trying to secure some funding for that and hopefully be able to make an announcement here on some of that stuff soon.
0: I'll get a Powerball ticket tonight and try to help you out.
1: Hey, we'll name it the Harold Man, whatever you want.
0: So. I'll take it. Well, hopefully we're singing in the locker room after the game.
1: That'd be great, Harold. Thanks for having me.
0: Jeff O'Malley, Athletic Director at Lamar University. Cards lead at halftime, 24-14.
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0: Got a little throat clearing there, getting ready for the second half here at Provost Humphrey Stadium. Thanks for Jeff O'Malley, athletic director at the Lamar University, stopping by at halftime. Lamar leads it 24-14. Looking at some of the numbers, individual numbers. First for Lamar, rushing JoJo Uga, 12 carries, 113 yards, 3 touchdowns, long run of 57. That was for one of those scores. Aiden McGowan has 31 yards rushing. Parker Jenkins has 3 yards rushing. Passing, Aiden McGowan, 6 out of 11, 82 yards. Receiving, Blake Thomas, 2 catches, 34 yards. Brett Simmons, 2 catches, 4 yards. Kendon Fusilier, 1 catch, 37 yards. Devon Williams, 1 catch, 7 yards. Mason Stallions, 1 punt. That was for 40 yards. Punt returns. Parker Jenkins, 1 for no gain. Tackles, Andrew Huff, Dawson Washington, each with 4. Bryce McDonald has 3. C.J. Miller has 3. Those are the individual numbers for your Lamar Cardinals. Individual numbers for the UIW Cardinals. Emmett Brown, the quarterback, has 11 yards rushing, 1 touchdown. Jaden Hibbler 8 yards rushing and a touchdown. Passing, Emmett Brown, 17 out of 22, 167 yards. Receiving, Jacob Emmers, 4 catches for 20. Isaiah Champagne, 3 for 55. Jameson Garcia, 3 for 22. Jaden Hibbler, 3 for 18. Punt returns, Hibbler, 1 punt for 6 yards. Kick returns, Jameer Roberts, 2 for 63 yards. Tackles, Patrick Batiste has 5. Christian, Barney has 4. Terrell Elliott has 4. And Buda Garrett has 3 tackles for UIW. First downs, 10 for Lamar, 12 for UIW. Rushing yards, 31 UIW, 145 for the Cardinals. Passing yards, 167 UIW, 82 for Lamar. Total offensive plays, 35 offensive plays for 198 yards for UIW. 32 plays for 227 yards for the Lamar Cardinals. Penalties in the first half, 3 for 25 yards on UIW. And this one here, you know, coach isn't happy about this. 8 first half penalties on Lamar for 50 yards. Time of possession, 13-17 for UIW, 16-43 for Lamar. Third down conversions, UIW 3-7, Lamar 3-6. Fourth down conversions, UIW 0-1, Lamar 1-1. Red zone scores and chances. UIW has been in the red zone 3 times, have scored twice. Lamar scored both times they were in the red zone. Scoring, 7:55 to go in the first quarter. Andre Sandoval, a 32-yard field goal for Lamar. 43 seconds to go in the quarter. JoJo Uga, 25-yard run. 13:25 in the second quarter. Hibbler had a 12-yard run. That's Jaden Hibbler with a run. That was actually 10 yards. 11:17 in the second. JoJo Uga, 57-yard run. 7:32, JoJo one more time, a 4-yard run. And with just 11 seconds to go in the first half, Brown, the quarterback, Emmett Brown, had a 9-yard run for a touchdown score. That's your halftime numbers here at Provost Humphrey Stadium. Thanks again to Debs on College, Debs on Phelan, Mastini's on Magnolia, Amuni's and Larry's down in Mid and South County. The Messina brothers supporting Lamar University Athletics and Lamar Sports. Might be 100 degrees outside or whatever, but it's kind of getting cold in the press box. We're going to put the old jacket on here. Dropping back deep for Lamar. On the far side, Caleb Holmes. And we get set to start the second half. But Daniel McDowell is on the near side. ...15 minutes up on the clock. We're ready to start the second half. Lamar leading UIW. Southland Conference play here at Provost Humphrey Stadium. 24-14. Here's the approach and kick. It's going to be a high kick. Holmes fields it at the goal line, brings it out to the 5, 10, 15, 20, out near the 25-yard line. On the return. That was actually LaDainian. They switched. No, it was Holmes. There we go. LaDainian was in the same neighborhood. When they got off the bottom of the pile, looked like they might have switched sides, but they did not. Holmes on the return. Lamar has it first down at the 25-yard line, working from our right to left. Parker Jenkins is the running back. For Lamar, Jenkins carrying the football, bounces outside at the 26. Picked up about a yard on the play. Second down and 9 for Lamar. Checking in at tight end, Tyler Bonkowski, sophomore out of Thrall, Texas. Aiden McCown comes near side. That ball is going to be caught. Is he going to get down? He is. That's Blake Thomas on the reception. He had to come back for the ball, but he does get the first down out at the 38-yard line. That was right in front of the Lamar bench. First down reception for Lamar. McCown back to pass. Goes on top. Wants Thomas. Boy, he's got his arm held and everything. No flag. Must have been incidental, if there is such a thing.

0: and just runs away from the defense. Sandoval to drive the PAT. Kick is up, and it is good. Here's what I like, the special teams, the PAT conversion team coming out to field. First person waiting for them at the numbers is Aiden McCown. .43 to go. Third quarter, 31-14, Lamar.
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0: News Talk 560 KLVI, Harold Mann with you at Provost Humphrey Stadium. Love a Saturday afternoon when the Cardinals have the lead. 31-14 Lamar over UIW. 13-43 to play here in the third quarter. That drive, four plays, 75 yards. 1 minute, 11 seconds come off the clock. Capped off by the 62-yard touchdown run by Parker Jenkins. Sandoval has the ball teed up at the 35-yard line right in the middle of the field. Kick will be over the shoulder catch. They're bringing it out of the end zone from about 5 yards deep and knocked out of bounds. Bringing it out was Chris Pierce. Brings it out to about the 10-yard line. That's one. When they look at video on that, they're going to tell him, put the knee on the ground. He feel it about over the shoulder, running away from the goal line, and over the shoulder catch about 5 yards deep, turn around, brought it out. That ball should be sitting on, excuse me, the 25-yard line, but it's at the 10. For Emmett Brown and Incarnate Word. Brown flushed out near side, looking downfield. He's going to take off a run and go out of bounds at about the 12. Gets about two on that play. See exactly where they mark it. Maybe three out to the 13. It is on the 13, second down and 7. For Emmett Brown. Looking far side in the pocket. That comes across the middle. Ball knocked away. Ooh, the official goes down, too. Knocking it away for Lamar. Bryce McDonald. Patrick Bridges was the intended receiver. Third down and 7 from their own 13. Clock stops. 13-12 in the third with the incomplete pass.

0: Running back in the backfield as a blocker. Brown back to pass. He's flushed out. He has some room to run. He'll get the first down over the 20, near the 25-yard line. The pocket started to collapse around him. He stepped to his left, saw some open ground, took off and picked up the UIW first down. Another quick snap for Brown. He has all day to throw. Throws downfield, receiver wide open. This is going to go for a UIW touchdown. That's Phipps, I believe. It is. Phipps, 74 yards on the score. Something happened in that secondary. Well, Phipps was wide open running down the middle of the field. Catches him in stride. For the UIW score. Here's the PAT. Kick is up. It's good. A 90-yard drive capped off on the long touchdown reception from Brown to Phipps. 12 minutes, 40 seconds to go here in the third quarter at Provost Humphrey Stadium. Our new score, Lamar 31, UIW 21.
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0: Need to make a correction. That's my fault. That was Jacob Immers on that touchdown reception, not Zach Phipps. Immers out of Plano and a transfer from the University of Tulsa. 74-yard reception from Emmett Brown. Four plays, 90 yards, just a minute off the clock. Your Cardinals, you don't want UIW let to hang them around. You don't want to let them hang around. 31-21.

0: UIW Cardinals getting set to kick it back off to our Lamar Cardinals. McDowell on the near side, back deep. Holmes on the far side. Got the voice kind of cracking up there. Ball teed up at the 35-yard line. UIW set to kick it back to Lamar. Here's the approach. And the kick. Holmes, 3 yards deep, brings it out. He's at the 5, 10, 15, 20, and gets out to about the 21-yard line. That's where Lamar takes over at the 21. The difference between that return and the UIW return, although it worked out for UIW with a 76-yard touchdown pass, Holmes went in back in the end zone, brought it out, but his momentum wasn't taking him away from the field like we saw with UIW. Nonetheless, ready to go here in the next possession for the Cardinals. Parker Jenkins at running back. 12:33 to go here in the third quarter. McCown hands it off to Parker, and he's going to be dropped for a loss. UIW extended that defense, would not allow Jenkins to get the outside corner. Chance Simons out of Mitchell, Nebraska, makes the tackle. Second down and 12. For Lamar. McCown back to pass, flush down under pressure, lets it go, and had to throw it away. He just had to unload that one and get rid of it. Brent Simmons, the nearest receiver in the area. Ten-point ball game. Lamar will send two on the near side. McCown might be a free play. Shoulder downfield, incomplete. And that ball's going to be picked off. Excuse me. A lot of confusion on that play. Flag comes out on the snap. And McDowell just unloaded downfield. I think this is going to go against UIW. It is. Bring the ball out to about the 23-yard line. Third down, okay. Third down and 7. That's what I thought. The referee said second down. McCown. Pump fakes in trouble. Sacked back at the 19-yard line. Momentum here starting to shift a little bit across field. Not liking that. This Italian's going to drop back and punt. Or Lamar, looks like Jaden Hibbler is back deep for UIW, standing at his own 31-yard line. There's a snap back. Stallions, well, that's a nice punt. Hibbler backpedaling at the 30, takes it. Comes up to the 35-yard line, works his way out near the 43. Cardinal fans were looking for a block in the back at the 30-yard line, no flag. So UIW gets the football back. 10:38 to go in the third quarter. Lamar up by 10. First down at the own 44-yard line. Decent field position for UIW. They've been running empty backfield. They've been going to the air quite a bit. Brown, two on top, three on the near side, split outs. Going to be a quarterback draw for Brown. He gets across midfield down to the, and now they're going to say the knees down right at midfield. Second down and four coming up from the 50-yard line. Brown takes the snap. Screen pass comes near side. And great job there defensively by the Cardinals covering up the receiver, Emmers. As soon as he caught the football, T.J. Nelson in on the stop. Third down and two from the Lamar 48-yard line. Quarterback's going to keep the football and not get the first down. It's going to be a yard short. Salome gets off the bottom of that pile for your Cardinals. Frederick is in the area as well. Fourth down, less than a yard for UIW. And they're bringing in the big boys. Now the Cardinals will shift out. They brought in some bigger bodies on this fourth and a yard. Brown from under center. They have movement. They have movement. And that could change the whole scenario on what UIW might want to do. They're going to bring out the punt team. They had a half a yard to go for a first down, and one of the linemen up front moved. So that takes the ball back to their own 48-yard line. Cardinals bringing out the punt return team. Going to have two coming out for the Cardinals. Caleb Holmes will be deep. Fusilier, nope, they're switching around. Kendon Fusilier will now be deep. Holmes stands at the 20, Fusilier at the 10. There's the kick. Fusilier comes over, makes the catch and did not make a fair catch. Might want to think that one over again, Kendon. You got popped as soon as you caught that football. Change of possession. Timeout on the field. Cardinals get the football back, 8:38 to go in the third quarter. Lamar leads it, 31-21, right here on News Talk 560 KLVI.
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0: Beautiful afternoon for college football here at Provost Humphrey Stadium on the campus of Lamar University in Beaumont. Southland Conference play between your Lamar Cardinals and the UIW Cardinals. Lamar gets the football back, 8:38 to go in the third quarter. Cardinals with a 10-point lead on UAW, 31-21. Lamar will start at the 20-yard line. Join us Wednesday nights. We talk Cardinal football. 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Wednesday nights at 7 o'clock at Spindletop Boomtown. Come on out and see us on Cardinal Drive. Not far from the stadium here. Cardinals got that long 76-yard touchdown run by Parker Jenkins on the first drive of the third quarter. Last time out, UIW's defense slammed the door on Lamar. JoJo Ugo has three touchdowns, over 100 yards rushing and three touchdowns in the first half in the backfield. McCown lets it go, passes on the right side. Ball's going to be caught for about a one-yard gain with tight end Chris Vickerson. Vickerson out of Columbus, Georgia, makes the catch. About a yard gain. 31-21. Lamar by 10. 8 minutes to play, third quarter. Kenan Fuseler split on the near side, two on top. Blake Thomas is one of the two. Well, high snap mishandled by McCown. McCown's going to try to make something out of it. He's got a 25-30. And pulled out of bounds right at the 31-yard line, which will be a Cardinal first down. That play imploded on the snap when it was up high. McCown had to go up and get it. And he had to tuck and run. He picks up the Cardinal first down. Good job there by Aiden McCown. New set of downs for Lamar at the 31-yard line. First and 10. Cardinals running the football. LaDainian McDowell. Nice run over to the 40. McDowell with McCown in front of him, blocking at the 45-yard line. QB1 getting in the middle of things on the blocking. Ball out to the 45-yard line for a first down for Lamar. Parker Jenkins back out at running back. Cardinals alternating all three today, and they're all three doing a really good job. Jaden Gerard split on top. Only wide out for Lamar. Cardinals running the football, and that's going to be Parker Jenkins who's tripped up. Picks up about two on the play. Out to the 47-yard line. We'll have to see the Cardinals just take a lot of time off the clock and punch in a touchdown. A two-possession game right now. McCown, snap, back in the pocket, lets it go on top. Oh, my goodness, here comes the flag. You talk about a mugging. Devon Williams got grabbed from behind. Had to move the chains and set up another Cardinal first down. That was 8-on-8 there. With A.J. Tisdall for UIW grabbing Devon Williams or Devon Williams for the Cardinals. New set of downs, move it downfield inside the 40, down to the 38-yard line. 5:35 to go in the third. Parker Jenkins, running the football. Gets a couple down around the 36-yard line. Bonkowski and Thomas split on top. Second down and 7. Cardinals running the football again with Jenkins. Not much there. Oh, now we got a little roughness going on around the 45-yard line. Well, Cardinals had a player, Big John. John Hester had his helmet yanked off. No flag thrown. Cardinal fans looking for some unnecessary roughness there from, let's see who it was for UIW. Gonna put 4:36 back on the clock. It's at 4:30. And the referee was standing right on top of it. Third down and 7 for the Cardinals from the 37. McCown back to pass. Goes across the middle of the field. Ball batted away by UIW. Kendon Fusilier, the intended receiver on the defense for UIW, was Patrick Batiste. And Lamar will punt the ball away. Going back to that little scuffle where Hester had his helmet pulled off, didn't have to leave the field. So obviously it was yanked off him. There's a punt by Stallions. That ball will be knocked back into field of play by the Cardinals. That is a great job there. Let's see who that is coming off the field. That is great downfield play there by Jamal Mitchell. Jarrett Mitchell. He stood at about the 2-yard line, batted it back into the field of play, where it's down by the Cardinals at the 6. Four minutes, 10 seconds to play, third quarter. 31-21, Lamar. Emmett Brown, screen pass left side, caught over the 10-15-yard line. Bubble screen on the far side. On that reception, it looked like it was Emmers again. He's had a big second half. Picked up 9 on the play, second down and a yard. 3:45 to play, third quarter. Brown looking right side, quarterback draw. He gets a first down, 20. Slides down at about the 21. Might be a flag on the play. I don't see it. Yeah, offsides on Lamar. Cardinals had 8 first half penalties. That one will be declined because of the first down run by Emmett Brown. UIW has it at their own 21-yard line. First and 10. Brown looks near side. Ball caught, an immediate hit. Caught by Champagne. And the Cardinals right there make the stop by Marmar Evans as soon as the ball was caught. Picked up 3 on the play. 2 minutes, 55 seconds to go, third quarter. Lamar leads it 31-21. Second down and 7 on their own 24-yard line. Brown back in the pocket, steps up in the pocket, lets it go down the middle of the field. Nearly a one-handed catch. That was Emmers for UIW. Dawson Washington staying right with him defensively. Washington, a transfer. He's out of San Diego, California on that defense with the Cardinals. Went to Southwestern Junior College last year. Another third down for this defense. Third down and seven from the 24-yard line. Brown looking far side under pressure. Steps out of the pocket. It's going to be stacked up. A host of Cardinals going to drop him at the 25-yard line. Did the ball come out? The ball may have come out at the tail end of that tackle. Cardinals have it. Lamar on the fumble recovery. Looks like C.J. Miller might have been the Cardinal to fall on it. So the Cardinals get another turnover and another short field to work with. Oh, check that. That wasn't CJ. That was Jeremy Jackson on the recovery. Jackson on the recovery. Cardinals will take over on the UIW 22-yard line with 2:27 to go in the third quarter. Lamar leads by 10. Driscoll going away from us in motion. Cardinals are going to run it off right side. Aiden McCown keeps the football. Put it in the belly of JoJo Uga, and then pulled it out. And carried it himself inside the 20 down to the 18. Second down and six coming up. Fusilier split on the near side. Blake Thomas on top for the Cardinals. McCown back to pass. Hits Driscoll. David inside the 10. Tie breaks down to about the 7. Going to set up a first and goal for the Cardinals at the 8-yard line. First and goal at the 7 for Lamar. JoJo Uga on the run inside the 5, down to about the 4. 3 first half touchdowns for JoJo. Under a minute to play here in the third quarter. Second down and goal for the Cardinals from the 4-yard line. McCown from under center. Hands it off to JoJo again. This time he's upended right at about the line of scrimmage. Making the stop for UIW, Buddha Garrett. Third and goal for Lamar. And that will bring the third, that will bring the third quarter to an end. Three quarters of football behind us here at Provo Humphrey Stadium on the campus of Lamar University in Beaumont. It's the Cardinals of Lamar 31, the Cardinals of Incarnate Word 21. We're back with more Lamar Cardinal football on News Talk 560 KLVI.
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0: News Talk 560 KLVI. 31-21. Cardinals with the lead. Thank you, sir. Third quarter numbers are actually through three quarters. 314 total yards for UIW, 345 for Lamar. JoJo Uga, 118 yards rushing. Parker Jenkins, 67. Abe McCown, 56. Blake Thomas receiving yardage. Leads away with 47. On the other side, Emma Brown, leading rusher for UIW, 40 yards. Brown, 21 out of 28, 254 yards passing. Jacob Emmers has 104 yards receiving for UIW, 74 of those on the touchdown pass. Lamar will have a third down and two from the two. One plays and zooms. Parker Jenkins will be the running back. As we get set to start the fourth quarter. Third down and goal from the two. High formation for the Cardinals. McCown passes over, right side, touchdown, Davin Driscoll. Excuse me, Davin. Davin Driscoll with a touchdown reception. Davin was lined up wide on the right side. He came in on the wing as if he was going to block. You fake the handoff to Parker Jenkins and throw to Davin for the LU touchdown. Cardinals on top, 37-21. Justin Side, first play of the fourth quarter. PAT is up, and it is good. Lamar back to a 17-point lead. 38-21, 14:57 to play. as we have made it to the fourth quarter. Scoring drive for for your Lamar Cardinals. 5 plays, 23 drives to 30 off the clock. Capped off on the officially 3-yard pass from McCown to Driscoll. Lamar kicking it off to UIW. Here's the approach and kick. Short kick going to be fielded at about the 10-yard line, 15-20. Coming near sideway, this is going to be a good return, 35-40. And upended at the 47-yard line by the kicker. Andres Sandoval comes in and makes a stop on Richards. Jameer Richards returned that ball. That's a really good return for UIW. 38-yard return. Good to see the kicker get in there and throw his body in front of the returner. 38-21. Here's a straight drop by Brown. Throws across the middle of the field. Incomplete. It threw it into double coverage. Get the offensive chart up here instead of the defensive chart. That's going to be Isaiah Champagne. Second down and 10. Clock stops with the incomplete pass. 38-21 Lamar. 14-43 to go, third quarter. On its second down, Brown quarterback draw into Lamar territory, slides at about the 46-yard line. TJ Nelson credited for the tackle. Third down. Brown back in the pocket. Throws the ball down the middle of the field. Overthrew Champagne, who was actually open. Brown took a pretty good pop at the end of that. No flag. He was under pressure. Good pressure there by the Cardinals. Kamari Frederick in on the pressure. Along with Alexandra Dido. Fourth down. And 5, they're going for it at the Lamar 47-yard line. Brown with a blitz on, he's hammered, knocked to the ground. And Drew Huff comes in and drops him back at the 44-yard line. What a play there by Huff for the Cardinals. And Lamar will take over on the UIW 44-yard line. 14-11 to play. Cardinals. At the 44-yard line. McCown back to pass. Lets it go on top. Down the far side. Overthrows his intended receiver. That was Blake Thomas, the intended receiver. Second down and 10. I like that play call. It didn't work out for the Cardinals, but you get the big take over on downs and just go for the jugular, throw deep. McGown going to hand the football off. Straight ahead run. Down to about the 40. A helmet comes flying out of there. A white helmet, so that's a UIW. No, that's a Lamar helmet. I'm sorry. That was JoJo Uga on that carry. Ball right around the 40-yard line. Third down and 5 for Lamar. Third down and 5 from the 40. McGown going to keep the football, dive forward down to about the 36-yard line. Bringing up a fourth down, about 2 needed for the first down. Maybe closer to 3. They're going to say fourth down and 2 on the board. Lamar keeps the offense on the field. Fourth down and 2 from the UIW 37-yard line. McGown looking towards the near sideline. Clock winding to 13:10. There's 10 on the play clock. Parker Jenkins, the running back. Fourth and 2 for the Cardinals. There's a snap. A little read option, and McGown's going to be dropped. And the ball comes out, picked up, going the other way with it. UIW is going to return this for a fumble. A fumble recovery for a touchdown by UIW. That's Patrick Batiste. That was disastrous. So the Cardinals went for it on fourth down and 2. McGown kept the ball, was going to go to his left, and the ball came out before he hit the ground. And Batiste returns it for a UIW touchdown. PAT's on the way. Kick is up. It's good. UIW just won't go away. They're hanging around. 12 minutes, 45 seconds to play. And we've got a good one here at Provost Humphrey Stadium. Cardinals getting ready to get the football back at the 12:45 mark of the fourth. It's Lamar 38, UIW 28.
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0: News Talk 560 KLVI. We've got an interesting one here at Provost Humphrey Stadium. A fumble recovery for a touchdown holds UIW within 10 of Lamar, 38-28. Lamar will get the football back. With the Cardinals of UIW getting set to kick it off. Got an interesting game going on up in Dallas at the Cotton Bowl Stadium. Oklahoma and Texas tied at 17. Holmes and McDowell drop back deep for the Cardinals. Kicking off for UIW, Ethan Brumgard. Here's the approach and kick. Holmes, about 5 yards deep in the end zone. This time he puts the knee on the ground. Well, 12:45 to play. Cardinals will have it at the 25. Thanks to the Messina brothers. Debs on College, Debs on Phelan. Messina is on Magnolia, all in Beaumont. Down in Mid-South County, we have Immunis and Larry's. Thanks, guys, for your support of Lamar University football. McCown now will run the offense again with his team up by 10. Lamar runs the football out to the 30-yard line. The ball comes out. Gray was down. JoJo Ugun to carry. Ground cannot cause a fumble. It popped out after he hit the ground. Ugun with over 120 yards rushing today. 3 touchdowns. 12:12 to play. Again, Cardinals need to chew up a lot of clock here in the fourth quarter, get some points on the board, up by 10. Running the football again for the Cardinals out to the 34-yard line. You're going to say the knee's down at the 33. He's about a yard and a half short of the first down, JoJo on the carry. Third down coming up for Lamar. David Driscoll checks in on the offense, along with Chip Vickerson, the tight end. Third down and 2. McCown hands the football off of the right side. First down run for JoJo Ugun. That'll take the clock under 11 minutes. Personnel changes for Lamar.

First down from the 36-yard line. And you're going to have a couple of guys moving at the same time for Lamar. Going to get the linemen. If I got two different skill position guys moving, but it'll be up front on the Cardinals' offensive line. Brandon Stuckey, the center. Must have shifted the ball or... Not really. Well, I've had my old buddy Kyle Gilliman here, former center of Lamar, working. We would ask him. First and 15. McCown passes across the middle. Ball was deflected. They're going to get an unsportsmanlike on Lamar, I believe. David Driscoll's usually the second guy caught, and I think that's what we're going to get on Lamar's tight end, David Driscoll. That's a tough one. This second down and 30. Now, this is a dead ball. So... I could argue, but I think that... No, it was a first and 15. I'm sorry. It was first and 15. So, yeah, it does become second down and 30. Second down and 30 for Lamar from the 16-yard line. McCown has some time. Going to take off and run. He's at the 20. Works his way out to the 25-yard line. Or to bring up third down and long. Going to be third down and 21. With 9:57 to play. The ball's actually at the 24, not 25. So it's the third down and 22. Need a big third down conversion here for Lamar. McCown passes near side. Ball's caught by Parker Jenkins. Knocked out of bounds around the 28-yard line. So Lamar will have to punt. I think this is only the second time the Cardinals will bring Mason Stallings out to punt.

back deep for the punt for UIW. Hibbler, here's the quick, a kick, a quick kick. Hibbler watches that ball take a bounce back upfield around the 38-yard line, and that's where Lamar's defense will go back to work as UIW will take over on the 38, their own 38, with 8:50 to play. Now they're going to mark it up to the 39. Ball on the 39-yard line with 8:50 to go here at Provost-Humphrey Stadium. Back here in 2 weeks for Cardinal football. Homecoming with HCU coming to town. That's on the 24th. Next Saturday, 4 o'clock from Hammond. Over at Strawberry Stadium in Hammond with Lamar and Southeastern Louisiana. That'll be a 4 o'clock kickoff. Tail of the tape, Lamar 38, UIW 28. Each team with 3 timeouts left. Cardinals defense getting ready to go back out.

About set to get it going again following the change of possession. Back from the extended media timeout. First down, UIW. Again, 8:50 to play. Emmett Brown, for the majority of the game, has been working with an empty backfield. They don't have a running back there. Brown back to pass, let goes across the middle of the field. Nearly picked off by the Cardinals. Brennan Bailey, that ball was deflected by the receiver reaching back. Bailey about had to pick for the Cardinals. Second down and 10. .845. Brown across the middle, crossing pattern, has his receiver McKinney. McKinney gets the first down into Lamar territory at about the 48-yard line. A crossing pattern from the far side to the near side. And McKinney gets the reception. Clock winding, 8:19 to play. Ball at the 48-yard line, Lamar's side of the 50. Brown for UIW.

6:37 to go. UIW driving. Lamar leads by 10. It's still a two-possession game. Start to wind the clock back. UIW last week came storming back in Nacogdoches. Scored late in the game. Failed on a two-point conversion, which would have tied it after being down by double digits. Brown flushed out near side. Fly comes down. Brown lets it go. He unloads it. Lamar cheerleaders had the best chance to catch that one. This is in the neighborhood of a hole. This will push him back. If that is the call. Center judge and the referee both talking it over. Out around the 42-yard line. See what the call is. Wow. After further discussion, no foul on the play. Second down and 10 from the 29. 6:12 to play. Brown trips on both sides. Comes underneath with the pass caught by the tight end, Farley. And that will bring it down to the 19-yard line. Third down and a yard. Running back in the backfield. Going to pick up the first down. That's Lontrell Turner, fourth-year player out of Duncanville. 5:40 to go. UIW at the Lamar 16-yard line. Another run. This one down inside the 10 by Turner again. Back-to-back runs by Turner. Sets up a first and goal. UIW, they're running the ball again. A third-time run. Down to the 6-yard line. 5 minutes, 15 seconds to play. Lamar 38, UIW 28. UIW knocking on the door. There's a pump fake pass into the end zone, and that's going to be caught for the UIW touchdown. On the reception is Tyrus Fairland Dillon out of Fresno, California, transferred from Cal Poly. It's a four-point ball game. PAT pending. Ball back, kick down, the ball down, kick up, and the kick is good. It just got interesting here at Provo Sumphrey Stadium, or it's been getting interesting. It's just got a lot more interesting. As 5:02 to play, Lamar's a 17-point lead on two different occasions. It is a three-point game, 38-35 with 5:02 to go. Lamar getting set to get the football back. In just over 5 minutes to play. Five minutes, 2 seconds to go. That drive for UIW. 12 plays, 61 yards, 3:48 off the clock. Fairly dying on a 5-yard pass from Brown. University Incarnate Word trying to upset top 10 Lamar here at home. Lamar led 24-7 at one time, 31-14 at one time, 38-21. Unanswered.

by UIW. 14-57 to go in the fourth quarter. Lamar led 38-21. Two fourth quarter touchdowns by UIW has made it a three-point game. Ready for UIW to kick it back off to Lamar. Daniel McDowell will drop back deep. They got the good hands team up. They got everybody up front. That front line for Lamar, they've got eight players on that special team. Two at about the 45, and then McDowell back at the 10. Lamar is expecting an onside kick here at the 5:02 mark. Dow the only deep man. Everybody else is 40-yard line in. It is going to be a deep kick. And McDowell, watch that one go out the back of the end zone in the air. So the Cardinals of Lamar need to obviously move the ball downfield, take time off that clock. Both teams have three timeouts left, plus the two-minute timeout.

Down for the Cardinals, starting at the 25-yard line at 5:02. Lamar running the football on the left side, not much of anything. Maybe a yard gained. Or JoJo Uga. Going to give him 2 yards on the carry. Second down and 8 for Lamar. 4.5 to play. McCown will pass on the left side. Ball's caught. Gerard on the reception. He picks up a Cardinal first down. Lamar gets the first down. That's a new set of downs and obviously takes some more time off the clock. Jaden Gerard transferred in here to the program last year out of Wake Forest. He's a native of Tampa, Florida. JoJo Uga, the running back. Cardinals enter at the 32. JoJo's going to carry the football, work the left side out near the 40-yard line. 3:33 to play. Picked up about 6 on the play. We do have a UIW player down. Clock will stop with the injury at 3:30. Sure who that is. They're working, looking like maybe a cramp. They're working on that left leg. Once again, looking in on this Cardinal schedule next Saturday, 4 o'clock kickoff from Hammond, America. Cardinals in southeastern Louisiana. Back here in 2 weeks, 3 o'clock, homecoming the 24th against Houston Christian. About set to go again. Clock starts to wind backwards. 3 minutes, 18 seconds to play. Lamar can take this well under 3 minutes before they need to worry about snapping the football. Second down, 6. McCown handing the football off again. Parker Jenkins is going to be stacked up. No gain on the play. And UIW is going to spend their first timeout. Taking that first timeout at 2:45. That leaves them with 2 timeouts plus the 2-minute timeout. Thirty-eight, thirty-five.

43-yard line, where Lamar will have a third down and four. 2 minutes and 45 seconds to play.

0: Ball at the 43. Got to get out to the 47 for McCown. Takes the snap. Aiden drops back to pass. Steps up. He's going to take off and run. McCown working his way out near a first down. Going to be about a yard short. Going to be about a yard short. And let's see what the Cardinals want to do here. This is a dangerous decision. Let's see. Can you take it down to the two-minute timeout? You can. So Lamar will take this down to the two-minute timeout, and it's decision time for Coach Pete Rossomondo and the Cardinals. With 2 minutes to go, it is Lamar 38, UIW 35. Cardinals have the ball on their own 46-yard line, looking at a fourth down and one. We'll let you know what the decision is when we return to Provost Humphrey Stadium here on News Talk 560 KLVI.
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0: Cardinals 38, UIW 35, 2 minutes to go. Lamar has a fourth down and a yard on their own 46-yard line. UIW has two timeouts left. Lamar has all three of theirs. And it is decision time for Lamar. As of right now, it looks like the offense will stay on the field and try to pick up a first down.

Lamar will bring the offense on the field. They're going to, Cardinals are right now going for it. Could also be a situation where you try to draw

0: Ball at the 46. You got to get to the 47 for the first down. Fusilier splits on the near side. McCown from under center. Again, they're trying to get him to jump. UIW not moving. And Lamar will take a timeout. So the punting team will come out for Lamar. And it's going to have to be up to this big red defense. To stop UIW. Need a big kick from Mason Stallions. Jaden Hibbler drops back deep for UIW. Stands at about his own 10-yard line. On a fourth and one. Mason Stallions stands at about his 31-yard line. Snap back. Here's the kick. Hibbler coming over, calls for the fair catch, makes it at the 9-yard line. Going to mark it at the 8. 1:54 to play. Lamar 38, UIW 35. UIW has the ball on their own 8-yard line. With 1:54 to left. Cardinal fans are up on their feet, getting behind the big red defense. On the 8-yard line, Emma Brown passes across left side, ball batted away. Cardinals batted away. Knocking it down for the Cardinals. Coda Kennedy. Second down and 10. As normal, empty backfield. Brown back to pass, flushed out. He's going to take off, try to run with it. He's at the 10, 15. Knocked down at the 17-yard line. About a yard short of the first down with a minute 30 to play. Third down and a yard from their own 17. Brown passes on the left side. That's going to be out near first down. The ball comes out. Ball fumbled, recovered by the Cardinals. Lamar on the fumble recovery. Someone batted it out. And the Lamar defense gets that turnover on the recovery for the Cardinals, Bryce McDonald. Bryce McDonald on the fumble recovery for the Cardinals, and the Lamar Cardinals could get into victory formation and knee this thing out. They may look at it. Obviously we'll take a look at it because it is a turnover. With 1:11 to play, 38-35, Lamar. As of right now, it's Lamar's ball, first down at the UIW 28-yard line. begin a official's review. Referee James Brookhart talking with Shane Mosier. Brookhart, the white cap down on the field. Mosier, the replay official up here in the booth. 38-35 Lamar. With 1 minute and 11 seconds to play. Let's see if that turnover will stand. I'm assuming it will. Lamar trying to win, going for their fourth win in a row. Wins over Idaho, Nichols, Northwestern State. And now a three-point lead over UIW with 1 minute, 11 seconds to go. The play will stand. So Lamar will go in the, should go in the best formation in football, which is the victory formation, and get out of here with a hard fought 38-35 win over UIW. Hayden will tuck under center. Brandon Stuckey. They're going to run the football, the Cardinals are. Down inside the 25 to the 24-yard line, JoJo Uga. And UIW will stop the clock. It's been their second time out, leaving them with one. My math in my head. Yeah, you still would still need. Second down and six. UIW can stop it one more time. Now the Cardinals may take a knee. We'll see. I'm going to run the football again. JoJo down to the 21-yard line. Third down coming up. UIW takes her final timeout. A fourth fumble and a fumble recovery by Lamar. Bryce McDonald on the fumble recovery. On this third down for Lamar, third down and four. Just the clock to 102, took a second off it. on this third down. JoJo Uga again on the run. UIW swinging punches at that football. JoJo hangs on to it. That's actually Parker Jenkins out there now. Did a good job hanging on to the football. You can see some fists of flying in that huddle trying to punch that ball out. And Parker did a good job just cleaning it to his body. Fourth down and four. About an 8-second differential between the game clock and the play clock. Lamar could run this all the way down to about 7 seconds left in the game. Eight seconds left. Lamar takes the timeout. Different options for Lamar here. I know what I like. I know Coach Rossimondo's not a big fan of going backwards. I like to take the chance to just turn around and run. About 8 seconds off the clock. See what Lamar wants to do on this fourth down and four. Bringing the offense onto the field. McGown. See what he does here with 8 seconds. Try to run around, and that's what he's going to do. Run around. He's going to take it down to 5, 4, 3, and just chunk it downfield. Time will run out, and that's your ball game. Aiden McGown running around in the backfield and just chunked it downfield. Let's wait a minute. Hold everything. Remember the Michigan game? There could be 1 second left. Are they going to come over? Nope, the officials are leaving the field. That's your ball game. Cardinals win it by the final of 38-35. The officials they're walking off the field. Now both teams are going to come to the center and shake hands. Cardinals win a hard-fought battle here tonight, or this afternoon into this evening, 38-35 over UIW. We're back on News Talk 560 KLVI.
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0: hard-fought win here for Lamar this afternoon on into this evening. 38-35, our final score from Provost Humphrey Stadium. Lamar improves to 3-0 in Southland Conference play, 5-1 overall. Lamar, winners of 4 in a row, will suit up, hit the road, get on the bus, head over to Hammond next weekend and take on Southeastern Louisiana in another big Southland Conference game. Lamar had three different times had a 17-point lead in this game. We're able to hang on for the win. Parker Jenkins with a long touchdown run. Jojo Uga had three first-half touchdowns. Lamar fighting on here tonight. Get the win, and it's good to see the crowd come out. Head over to Hammond next Saturday for Cardinal football against Southeastern Louisiana. We wait for the final numbers to come in for Cardinal football. And this win today, 38-35. Lamar finding ways to win this year, and that's what good football teams do. You hang on at the end and get the win. 38-35, another good outing for Aiden McCown. A couple of big plays by the defense helped secure this win, including that late fumble recovery for Lamar to give him that final possession. Didn't see who knocked the ball out, but I do know Bryce McDonald, the junior out of Nolensville, Tennessee, and Nolensville High School in Tennessee, came up with the fumble recovery. And Lamar was able to run the clock down on that final play. 8 seconds left. You got 4th and 4. You have Aiden McCown running around the backfield as much as he can. And as they closed in on him, he just threw it out the back of the end zone. I want to thank everybody who came out to the football game tonight to support your Lamar Cardinals. Cardinals hit the road again next Saturday. The Cardinals are in Hammond, Louisiana, taking on Southeastern Louisiana. 2 weeks from today, 3 o'clock kickoff, it is the Cardinals and HCU, where it's homecoming 2026 at Provost Humphrey Stadium and here at Lamar University. I want to thank our sponsors. Thanks for supporting Cardinals football, including our Messina brothers, Debs on College, Debs on Phelan, Amunis, Messinas, and Larry's. 38-35, Cards win. From Provost Humphrey Stadium, I'm Harold Mann. Good night, everyone.
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0: very little, just a couple few hundred thousand on the conservative side to get rid of this. What was interesting is despite the huge disparity in finances, Alaskans voted to keep ranked choice voting, but it was only 700 votes. So we only needed to flip 350 votes. Out of those 350 votes that we needed to have, there were several people who said, well, I don't like ranked choice voting. I voted no, I don't like it. There was a lot of confusion. We had to really work this time to let people know you're voting yes to say no. So as if the system isn't confusing in and of itself, now the process to get rid of the system is also confusing.
1: Is that done by design in your view?
0: I think so, yes. I absolutely do. We all know that it's easier to get people to vote no. When you talk to people, if you like ranked choice voting, they instantly say no. It goes against the very grain of their being to say, I don't like ranked choice voting, yes. Those two things just don't go together. It does. It creates a lot of confusion. It is not clear for voters. It was a struggle last time. I think there were so many people afterwards who said, how do we still have this? Everybody I know voted no. It was like, well, everybody should have voted yes. So I think we feel a little bit more optimistic this time. I'm optimistic. I hope that Alaskans do it. If they don't repeal it, then unfortunately, the hands of the incoming administration, the governor, are tied because it will have been done via ballot measure. So there's nothing that the governor could do about it in the immediate future. It could always go back to a ballot measure again, or after it sits for a couple years. I can tell you, Sean, under my administration, if this does not get repealed in November, we will wait out the clock. We will let it sit the time that it's got to sit, and then we will most certainly be introducing legislation to get rid of it.
1: And you'd be able to do it legislatively?
0: Yes, you can introduce legislation, but there is a waiting period once it's gone to the voters.
1: Got it. What about this fake Dan Sullivan? What are your thoughts on that?
0: Oh, the Dan J. Sullivan. You know, this is a direct effect of what has gone on with ranked choice voting. The Democrats knew that they could not be Dan S. Sullivan, the real Dan Sullivan, the Superman Sullivan. They knew that they could not beat him on merit. They know that he's delivered for Alaska. They know that he has been had such a huge impact, not just for the state, but for the country. They know that the power of the Senate, who has control of the Senate, rests right now with Alaska. They saw that ahead of time. They got incredibly sneaky, went and found, of course, the Dan J. Sullivan, who is a total phony, a complete fake. And they're hoping that if they can just peel off, you know, 2%, 3% of voters that are confused, that aren't paying attention to that middle initial. Maybe they're not paying attention to the fact that under the real Dan, it will say incumbent. And so they're hoping that they will get just enough people confused that it will snatch that victory away from Dan Sullivan. And again, the only reason he's even on the ballot is because top four go on. Obviously, if we had a traditional primary and it was only top two, these antics would never have worked. But with ranked choice, you open up to all of this kind of malpractice, let's say. But it really shows you, for the Democrats who, you know, like to claim that, you know, Dan has done this and he's done that, and all the smear campaign that's going on, all of the lies that are going on, it really shows that even they know that's not true, because you wouldn't have needed a phony. You would have gone and you would have gone after Dan and his record, and you would have beat him on his own merit. They can't do it. They know that he's a critical piece of this puzzle. And so this is what they've resorted to. I will say this, though. I don't doubt that at the end of the day, Alaskans are going to see through it. They see what is happening. You know, we had the vice president here last week. That was earlier this week. That was Monday of this week that the vice president was here. President Donald Trump they made the announcement a little bit earlier today that the president will be here this coming Tuesday, October 13th, rallying for the senator. And so we are seeing a lot of people realize, oh my goodness, they're trying to dupe us. And I very much trust that Alaskans are not going to let that happen. We're not going to let control of the Senate fall to the Democrats. We're not going to let our governor's seat fall to the extreme Democrats. It will not happen on our watch.
1: Well, I really wish you the best. I think the people of Alaska will really benefit if you become their governor. And if Dan Sullivan remains a U.S. senator, the president has devoted a lot of time and attention to Alaska, I think more than any president in the modern era. And this $54 billion deal is just the latest example of how he believes in our nation's resources. I love the fact that you don't have an income tax. I love the fact that Alaska also, you know, gives checks to full-time residents that live there as a result of sharing in the natural resources of that great state of yours. A little cold for my taste. However, it's an incredibly beautiful place with really amazing people. And I am fascinated with the people that live in Alaska, that live off the grid, people on Deadliest Catch is one of my favorite shows, Life Below Zero. I love it all and admire the people up there a lot. And I'm hoping that they pay very close attention to your race and Dan Sullivan's race. Bernadette Wilson, we wish you the best. We appreciate you being with us.
0: Thank you. It's great to be with you.
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1: Now, on this 25th anniversary year of 9/11, our friends at the Tunnel to Towers Foundation honor the heroes like New York City Police Department Detective Eric Michael Kaleha. 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

0: right, to our busy phones we go. Pennsylvania, the Commonwealth. Boyd is on the Sean Hannity Show. Boyd, how are you? Glad you called, sir.
1: Hey, I'm doing good, Sean. Thanks for taking my call. I got a request from you. I need some help. I've got four younger girls that are voting age that I'm trying to convince to still vote Republican, but it's a hard task doing anymore since the cost of everything is going up, just like it was with Biden and everything, especially with the price of gas. I explained to them that, yes, it's because of the Iraq war and everything else, but they're having a hard time with it. I explained to them that everything is controlled, really, like through the Strait of Hormuz. It's controlling our oil and everything else.
0: Well, why is it that in blue states, the average cost of a gallon of gasoline is 34% higher? Ask them this. How is it that median household income is up to its highest level ever? How is it that minorities in America now have the lowest poverty rate in history? Because those are all facts. And explain, if Democrats are elected, how they think their Green New Deal is going to impact the amount of money they pay in taxes. Remember, Democrats want higher gas prices. Now, I just gave you the best arguments I can. And I will tell you this. Iran is coming to an end. The conflict will come to an end. When it does, gas prices will drop. All right. I hope that's helpful to you. All right. Quick break. We'll come right back. We'll hit the phone some more. 800-941-SEAN if you want to be a part of the program as we continue.
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0: Hey, I've got an urgent warning for every hardworking American who's retired or close to retirement. 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
3: 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Congressional control and President Trump's agenda hang in the balance. 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